0: philosophies is that you want to treat everyone like family.
1: Correct. That's kind of what Colin was talking about. You know, coming from a small town and, you know, just knowing hard work and being able to take care of people. I've had the motto for over 23 years now, if I wouldn't do it for my family, I won't do it for you. Mm-hmm. And that holds tight. You know, I sleep good every night. Our firm has, you know, done great things for thousands of families over the years. But what I really wanted to do, and when we started building this out, I really wanted to make it, you know, what do the wealthiest people in the world do? You know, they understand tax code. They understand how to put all the pieces together. And those one percenters, they're the one percenters, you know, that understand this because they see guys like us. But very few people get to go in and understand all this. You know, the government runs things and wants you to do things a certain way. So when we started building this, I wanted it to where a client could come in that we can take care of everything for them. So I call it aces in their places. And we have people specifically in certain realms, and that's all they do for us. Because I do not believe any one advisor, regardless of how good they are, including us, cannot do everything. And I think they chase their tail a lot and they miss a lot of things. So inside of our office, when people walk in, we have wills and trusts unit. We have insurance. We have annuities. We have a full registered investment advisory to do all the stock market, 401k things. We have a mortgage company inside. We have a tax strategist inside. So it really helps people. It's kind of like grandma's chocolate chip cookie. It has all them pieces in there to make the best cookie possible. If you tried it on the outside, you wouldn't be able to do it.
0: Right.
1: And that's exactly what we do with JW Financial, is be able to put all the pieces together for folks and understand the tax codes and all the things that they know are out there. We'll implement that if they allow us to.
0: That's awesome. We try to keep our show somewhat on the evergreen so we can run it at any time. But there's a lot of news in this world that we live in, and there's a lot of uncertainty. So rather than pick a specific news example, let's just say there is a lot of uncertainty with the economy, or it seems to be to me. And how does that affect retirees and your business? Because I'm sure you field a lot of calls.
1: Well, actually, we don't field a whole lot of calls. Like the clients and the clientele that we help, you know, there's a lot of things that an advisor can control. But risk in the economy and the stock market, that's not one thing that you can control. No advisor controls that. So we don't really look at that a whole lot. We look at things that we can control. So you hear the old saying, if you can't control it, don't worry about it. We still worry about it in a sense, but the things that we do are non-market correlated, a lot of them. So we still get market gains without the market risk with a lot of these things, just like pension fund managers, hedge fund managers are doing. We're doing a lot of this for at a smaller level for good, hardworking people that come in. But, you know, it's kind of funny. We joked about this in one of our shows, is we don't get a whole lot of calls whenever the market goes down, because we ladder things in a way that these folks know that they're taken care of. When we do get a call, they usually call in to say, hey, we good?
2: Yeah. Yeah, and that's what, and to Jerry's point, we like to educate our clients. So when we do our reviews, you know, we know that an educated client has more confidence. So when you talk about these news cycles and these things that come up, if you have a well-coordinated plan and you're communicating, that sense of loss or that fear around, hey, I spent all this time creating this, what's going to happen? It's amazing when you can actually educate folks on, hey, here's what you have. Here's how this is going to perform up. Here's how it's going to perform in a down market. So the calls usually are, hey, this is that down market. Is that what you were talking about? Yeah. If we do get a new call, it's usually from a newer client or a referral that's going, hey, I need help. And I've heard you've done some great things. That to us is the joy. We love those calls because now we know we're in a position to help those people and offer that education to them. And so that for us is a really, really big deal. Is it's your money. You should be involved in it. Just like your healthcare, your doctor, your dentist, right? You go in for those procedures. They educate you a little bit about what they're doing. And we're kind of shocked at how many advisors out there just do things for their client without really educating them. And yet that's the simplest thing to do to create confidence and longevity, because I think we're in a world now where there's so much information out there. Discernment is the key, right? Discernment, I think Steve Covey calls it the wisdom age, right? Of all this information. How do you discern that? And we think it's by having that human touch, that relationship, you know, to go, hey, I can call this person and get the answers I'm looking for.
0: Colin, let me ask you this question. So you talk about discernment. Mm-hmm. With so much what is called fake news out there anymore, how do people work through that discernment to know what's true, what's not true?
2: So
1: facts, science, and math.
2: That's exactly right.
0: Say that again.
1: We have a concept, we call it facts, science, and math. We take the emotion out of things, and we run individual assessments on every single person. Not one person that we work with has the same type of cookie cutter plan. So we look at facts, science, and math. And you can add to that, Colin.
2: Yeah. We look at it as similar to like a public safety, like a fireman. You know, when they roll up onto a scene, they don't know whether it's just someone that fell down and hurt their hip or we're going to mass casualty incident. For them, it's just go time. There's no emotion tied to it. And that's how we look at a portfolio for a specific client. Hey, it's math, science, and facts. But to your point, let's talk about the emotional side of, hey, this news cycle. And what I would say is there's that biblical term as be wise as a serpent, but as innocent as a child. And what does that mean? Well, it's you need to be aware of what's going on in the world enough to know, like, hey, should I be aware of that? But you also should be not as concerned in the sense of, you know, circle of concern, circle of influence, Stephen Covey. And so a lot of people are caught up in their circle of concern. Oh, my gosh, the world's falling, this and that. When really you get the best bang for your buck operating in your circle of influence. What do you have control over? And then turn the rest of that off. Be aware of what's going on, but just know that if you have the right pieces in place and you're working with the right people, you shouldn't have that concern. But I feel like we spend too much time watching the news cycles and getting involved. And I think people would do a lot better, especially in retirement. Get out into your community. Get involved. You'll see people are people. I think that level of concern and worry drops as people get involved.
0: Well, I think you're right about that. We often suggest to people, put your phone down.
2: Oh, yes.
0: Put your phone down. But they're addicted, and that's just the way it kind of is now, of course.
2: Yeah.
1: I think when we're putting together plans, you know, more than anything, you know, we want to have what's called an optimal plan. We want to have an optimal plan, meaning that it's good in all times, whether the market's up or down. We want to look at accumulation. And a big thing that I think folks really don't understand is the distribution phase. When they get retired, it's a whole new ball game. So having an optimal strategy that works in all times, I think that's really what we focus and really strive for with the families that we help.
0: Let me tell the audience how to reach you, gentlemen. By the way, they have a show here on The Patriot on the weekends, 8:30 a.m. Saturday mornings. It's titled, What's in Jerry's Head? Tell us a little bit about how you came up with that title.
1: So it's funny how it happens, but for about the last 17 years, we've been part of a nonprofit organization called the Foundation for Financial Education. And we used to do these game changer academies, and we still do these currently in our office where advisors come to our office and we train them on being optimal to understand the whys. How is the process that we run? And we run a very strict process that works every time if we go through the process. But every time these advisors would come from all over the place and they'd put together these good plans, and I'd kind of just sit there. And I understand my claim to fame is making things that are complicated very simple, because I understand the industry and we put all these places or pieces together. So advisors usually know one or two pieces, you know, but I understand them all and I put them together. So when they'd bring a plan to me and we'd start training, they'd look at me and finally they'd be like, all right, what's in Jerry's head? Just tell me.
0: Yeah.
1: You know, so that stuck over the years. And to this day, you know, we go places. And it, you know, I had help building this name because it was made for me.
0: Sure. Well, that's awesome. So I want you to know that you can reach these gentlemen at jwfinancialconsulting.com. That's jwfinancialconsulting.com or phone 480-793-5924, 480-793-5924. We're talking with Jerry Whitmeyer, who is the owner of JW Financial Consulting, and his good friend and advisor friend, Colin Bryce. So let me ask you, gentlemen, this. A lot of people fear outliving the money that they have. What advice do you give those people?
1: Well, that's the number one concern there is. That is the absolute number one concern there is. And really what you need to look at with outliving your money is really the systematic returns and systematic withdrawals from accumulation to distribution. And I believe that's really where they're looking at, because whenever you're in your working years and your growing years, you're putting money away. And you got to remember, what is the end game from the start? Why do people put money away from their 20s to their 60s? That's to take money out. But what they forget about is the stock market is, remember, that thing we can't control that goes up and down. When they retire, they start taking money out of it, and those downs in the market and taking money out, the systematic withdrawal on that will run out of money. And that's where that concern comes in. And that's where we shore up with an optimal type retirement.
2: Yeah. So we use a coordinated plan, and there's so many different financial vehicles that you can use to shore up income through retirement. And so it really is your own unique thumbprint, because it's based on your health, your longevity, the income you need to maintain the lifestyle that you would like to have through retirement. And then what is your retirement horizon? What does that look like? Well, we have a lot of people come in and say, hey, can you just build me out like a 30-year plan? And we say, well, yeah, we can, but it would be better to have 31-year plans. And when they look at us, they go, what do you mean? I said, well, are you going to be the same in 10 years as you are now? No, there might be other things come up. So you want to put together an income plan based on the ability to adapt to changes in health, changes in family situations, if you want to move, instead of being locked into one. Because that's where really when people create a plan, if it's not well thought out, that plan works until life changes, and then all of a sudden it doesn't work. And I think that's where the worry comes in, is not knowing how to make it adaptable. And do you have a team of people that you can pick up the phone and say, hey, we're thinking about making this financial decision. What do you guys think? We say, that's a great question. Let's figure it out together, versus the just quick yes or no, or you can't do that. People don't want to hear that, and that's why they don't look for advice oftentimes, because they don't want to be held back, or they feel ashamed that they don't have enough. And we're here to tell you, it doesn't matter whether you have a dollar or millions of dollars, a plan can be put together for you to help you get where you want to go. But most people just won't take that, you know, 45 minutes to make a call. They'll take 2 weeks to plan a vacation.
0: Yes.
2: But they won't take that 45 yeah. minutes to come in and sit down, and it makes a world of difference.
0: Do you find, because you guys talk to people all the time, I think I reflect on my own experience of what I was like at the age of 25 versus now I'm at retirement age. And I like to think I'm way smarter today than I was then. But, you know, there's a lot of pressure. And I hear about the younger people today they're concerned about the world and all that. But we were too.
2: Mm-hmm.
0: But the things I know today, you got to go through experience to learn them. How do you bring people along who maybe got a late start on financial planning, and I love what you said, things changed. Yeah. A lot of divorce. I mean, 50% divorce in this country, so that changes people's financial picture dramatically.
1: Yeah, that's another thing. Just like you said, that divorce, we really focus on human nature approach. So for example, I'm a certified divorce advisor. Nobody even knows that's out there. But that's because human nature. There's a lot of things out there that we can fix. But I think having a good strategy from the start and having good reviews, we're very big on meeting with our clients. You know, it's once we have a family that comes in, we generally become friends.
2: Yeah.
1: You know, because a lot of times they'll come in cross-arm thinking, oh, we can't help. But once we go through, show them there's math, there's science, there's facts, and we show them, hey, there is a way. You know, I think they really enjoy what we do for them after that.
2: Yeah, and I would say to answer your question is go back to the old adage, you know, when's the best time to plant a tree? 20 years ago. Yeah. When's the second best time? Today, right? So we just tell people, look, wherever you're at, when you come and sit down with us, we can then now get to what I like to call reality. And I like to tell people reality is your best friend, because then there's no hoping, there's no guessing, there's no compromising. We can now deal with facts and start to put together something that could work for you. And again, you may think you have little and it doesn't matter. And I'm telling you, if you keep doing what you're doing, you're going to get wherever you go. However, if you come and sit down with, say, a team like us, and we can say, hey, here's what you have. Here's reality. Let's start putting the pieces together. It's amazing how quickly things can change. And especially with the mindset change and the confidence of, I think I'm going to do this. I think I can make this. What that does for them and then their family outside of that, it's amazing to watch. That's the joy that we get out of this, is seeing that change.
0: Yeah,
1: I think the piece you're getting at, Colin, is education.
2: Exactly.
1: We really educate each person, all the folks that come in, we educate them probably like they've never known, you know, even things that they can do, just because we know all the pieces. We have the aces in their places, and it's not like we're trying to do one thing fits all. It's a very tailored, structured, you know, beautiful process that we run for these folks.
2: And I would add one thing to that, and that is we're seeing an age where people had pensions and now those are gone. And what they didn't realize with the advent of the 401ks and all that, that was really designed to be an employer benefit, not an employee benefit. But then once they saw the shift of, hey, we can put this onus on the employees, it just happened with little to no education on the employee's part. And so now we got these 401ks, we have all these things, and now I'm getting ready to retire, and we're seeing a lot of people don't truly understand how that is going to work for them in retirement. So I'll say this, if you're listening out there, it really is your responsibility to get with a trusted advisor to figure that out, because it wasn't really your fault that you didn't get the education, but now it is your responsibility to learn how to make that work for you in retirement. And if you don't, well, then at this point, it's kind of on you, right? And so we want to make sure people understand that responsibility. It's your money, and you do need to take responsibility for that. But come and see us. We're happy to walk through that with you in a way that will give you that hope and that joy of looking forward to it.
0: We're speaking with our good friends Jerry and Colin from JW Financial Consulting. The way to reach them is through website jwfinancialconsulting.com or phone number 480-793-5924. These two gentlemen are the real deal, and I am encouraging you to follow up and give them a call or go on their website. The headlines today, not necessarily today, but in the background, you always hear, and I think I've heard it just about my entire life, quite frankly, Social Security is going to go bust. You must hear that. What do you tell people about
1: We've actually specialized in Social Security. Social Security is one thing that we take really serious, and we have become experts in this over the last 17 years. I believe we retired more people than Social Security because we understand it and a lot better. But Social Security is generally, 1935 when it was inducted, it was a 40% supplement, along with generally people would have pensions. But the pensions went away. The risk and the timing with 401ks and introduction of that, that gives, an up and a down, and nobody knows where they're going to be. But the Social Security has always been a 40% supplement that's never changed. So 17% of people get Social Security correct. There's 567 different ways to file Social Security. If you're married, times it by two. And, there's a lot of people that come in, and we help them get that. And just by doing that Social Security alone and then putting their other assets together where they all work together, it is a game changer. So if anyone out there in listener land right now is getting 5 years before retirement or even in retirement, call us for the Social Security help alone, because your Social Security is taxable. A lot of people think it's tax-free, but it is taxable. And along with your 401ks and your tax deferred and all these different assets, you're going to lose 85% tax on Social Security alone. So by having a proper structured plan for Social Security, that's a must.
2: Yeah. As far as it going away, I don't see that happening. And the reason for that is the baby boomer generation is much larger than any generation before and after. They're the ones that are voting the most. And, I think that would not be in the politician's best interest to make that go away. They'll lose a lot of votes, but, it's going to be around. It's a program that we've heard this over decades. Hey, it's going away. It's going away. I don't believe it's going away. And we're planning accordingly towards that end.
0: We've also heard the government's here to help you too.
2: Yeah. Oh, that's held true, hasn't it?
0: Oh. That's another show.
2: Yeah.
0: What financial trends are you seeing locally that impact people who are at the retirement age? And a lot of people are coming to Arizona, and we see people leaving. Tennessee seems to be on everybody's list, along with Florida. I happen to love Arizona, but what do you see as financial trends?
1: As in people coming and going?
0: Yeah.
1: Well, in Arizona, things are very high, so people are trying to leave and get things. I don't understand it because, Arizona is a beautiful state. we love it. But yeah, there's a lot of things, going on in Arizona.
2: Yeah. And I would say, the big thing is affordability and where are you at? And people that have been here and they're established, maybe they own their home, they're staying. They're sticking around. I think it's on the younger side, it's getting harder for people to find starter homes. And so we're seeing families make adjustments to that, where maybe some adult kids are moving back in for a little while, hoping to save in order to be able to buy a home. And again, that's part of a financial plan that we're having to take into consideration at this point. That's one that if you had a 20-year plan 20 years ago, there's no way as parents you would have said, we need a plan to make sure our adult kids have a place to stay. And yet it's becoming a thing. And so we find ourselves educating families on, hey, how do you manage these adult kids and help them move on? That's one of the bigger trends that we're kind of seeing right now, is where does that family plan kick in? And for us, it's a joy to not only educate the parents, but let's get those younger adults now educated so that they can now be independent and move on.
1: And I think one of the concepts we've always taught on, it doesn't matter if you have a dollar or a million, is inflation and taxes. That has not changed ever. And the earlier we can meet with people to talk about that and see how it works, because every dollar you make is under inflation. And when you make it, guess who wants it? The government. So we can fix a lot of that stuff.
0: Let's talk about for a moment faith and financial values. We live in a faith-based community, and I think they'd like to hear something from you about that and how that affects retirement and finances.
2: Absolutely, and I appreciate that question, because we do get that question. And you know, I'm a Christian, and I believe in tithing, and it talks about that principle, and I believe it's an eternal principle. And so I look at it as if there's an eternal principle based scenario, then it holds true no matter what. Now, you can call it tithing, you can call it whatever you want, charitable giving, but there are certain blessings and principles associated with the giving. So I'll give you an example. Clients that we have that do tithe or do donate, what happens is that mindset in them, all that worry that we were talking about earlier,

0: 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You don't need a building. You don't need a choir. You just need to turn your heart to Air One.
1: Air One. Songs that heal. 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
1: 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It's worship for the everyday.
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3: 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Come see us. Come sit down with us and just see what's possible for you. I know it'll be a benefit to you.
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2: Jerry and Colin, thank you so much. It's jwfinancialconsulting.com, 480-793-5924. Thank you all.
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7: Hello, this is InSong Kim from Yesterday, Today, and Tomorrow. What does it take for the Christian to live with a clarity, discipline, and unwavering faith? Lieutenant Colonel Phil Cochran is with us today. Thank you so much for being with us.
8: Well, thank you so much for having me on your program, InSong. I look forward to our discussion.
7: Yes, and you spend more than two decades flying the F-16 Flying Falcon and training fighter pilots between 1990 to 2013. And now you are a pastor of the Covenant Grace Church in Perkins, Oklahoma. Wow, what a exciting journey.
8: And God is, we serve a great and awesome God, and He has a lot of twists and turns along the path of our lives. And if you have told me years ago that I'd be doing what I'm doing now, I would not necessarily have understood God's plan, but His plan is great and perfect.
7: Yes, what a training for the ministry. And so describe what it's like to fly F-16 Fighting Falcon. What was your top speed? And how would you compare the gravitational pull to roller coaster? I mean, that would be very exciting.
8: I used to say that I had the best office in the world. It had the best view in the world. Being a fighter pilot was something I wanted to be in my entire life. I grew up looking at planes, making planes, folding paper airplanes, jumping off the roof of my house, with a sheet tied to my ankles to try and catch flight. My father was a fighter pilot in World War II, and so it was in my blood. And flying the F-16 was an incredible culmination of a lifelong dream. And God was so kind and gracious to grant me my dream and allow me to fulfill that in the F-16. It was an amazing feeling to rocket down the runway in full afterburner, take off, and fly straight up into the air. And we pulled G's. It could pull up to 9 G's. If you know what that is, right now you are sitting here at 1 G, at 1 times the force of gravity. And so whatever you weigh right now, imagine multiplying that times 9. Wow. And then having to function in a cockpit while you're pulling 9 G's, turning your head and raising your arm, and everything weighs 9 times what it does right now. So compared to a roller coaster where you might experience a couple, 2 to 3 G's at different times, 9 G's is certainly a fantastic, it's a test of your physical fitness. It's a test of your mental fitness, and it's a test of your character. It was just a fantastic opportunity the Lord gave me to fly the F-16.
7: Oh yeah, I think it has to be superhuman. Roller coaster, you just sit there riding it, but actually you are controlling and riding at the same time, right?
8: Right, yeah. Oh, sometimes right. You felt like the jet was in control. On those days when maybe you weren't on top of your game and you're going, holy smokes, I'm outside the cockpit, I'm hanging under the tail and I'm trying to claw my way back into the cockpit, but that was a fantastic experience.
7: Oh my goodness. When I was in California, and I heard a really loud sound, and I thought it was a car accident somewhere, but it was there doing some air show in California. And it was flight. I mean, I think it was probably, I don't know, it was F-16 or other flight, but they're training and experimenting, and it was absolutely breathtaking. It was so exciting to watch it.
8: Yeah. Yes.
7: Yes. And so when did you first start seeing connection between aviation and Christian life? That's a very interesting, exciting journey for you.
8: So I as I would prepare messages for my congregation prepare to teach them on various passages of the Word of God, and we would always teach, or I teach exegetically through a book, so starting in chapter 1, finishing in chapter 25 or whatever it is, and not picking and choosing, but just stepping your way through the entire book of the Bible. As I was beginning to teach, these analogies would just come to my mind from my time in the jet and as an instructor pilot and things I learned as a fighter pilot. And it just so readily applied. I would have, and you would think it would be a man or a young man would come up to me after the messages and say how much it meant to them. But I would even have women and young ladies come up and go, man, that just really helped me visualize the truth of that passage and remember it. And they would come up to me the next week and say, that just really helped me recall it during the week and apply it to my life. And I think that really, as I consider that, when we understand that as a fighter pilot, I had to obey physical laws of creation. I mean, I couldn't get away from gravity. I couldn't get away from the fact that drag would always try and slow my aircraft down. I couldn't get away from the idea of energy management, where altitude and airspeed both trade. If you want to gain airspeed, you lose altitude. If you want to gain altitude, sometimes you lose airspeed. Those things were God's physical laws that I had to abide by if I was going to be successful as a fighter pilot. And the same thing is true in our Christian lives. We have to abide by God's spiritual laws that are laid out in the truth of His Word. We don't create truth. As much as we would like to come to the Word of God and make it say whatever we want, we have to come to the Word of God and discover truth and then live by it if we want to be successful in our Christian life. And so that's why I wrote this book. I actually have over 180 devotionals that I've written, but 40 of them are in this volume right now. And it's laid out with a verse, and then the verse has an analogy, something I learned as a fighter pilot that goes with it. And then I take time to explain that verse and apply it back to the analogy and apply it to our lives. It has a Puritan founding father's quote and then some lessons learned, some questions you can ask yourself to apply it to your life. And then a guided prayer. And so it's laid out very short bits. Everybody can take a moment, a few minutes every morning and read one of the devotionals. And my prayer is that it will be a real blessing to their lives.
7: Yeah. So tell us a little more about this, The Speed of the Sound. Is this a book or people can purchase it or how does it?
8: Yeah. Thank you. It is published by Church and Family Life. You can find the book at CF. That's Charlie Foxtrot, CF.life. And they are, Church and Family Life is a ministry that's dedicated to building strong families and strong churches through God's sufficient word. And they are a fantastic ministry of thousands of free resources on their website. But my book is on there at CF.life. It's also on Amazon. You can order it from Amazon. And it also is in the form of an app on the Apple App Store that has some added features to it. And so you can find it at any one of those places.
7: Yeah, I think it's very timely because you're talking about actual discipline in Christian life, right? And that's you feel it's missing in our time?
8: Absolutely. You know, one of the things I'd like for everybody to take away from this book is the idea that we don't live a passive life as Christians. We are at war, and the Bible speaks to us in terms of warfare. It speaks to us in terms of physical activity, of buffeting ourselves, of disciplining ourselves, of pressing forward toward the mark, to the prize, of the high calling of Christians, you know, of looking to Christ and actively doing that. You know, so many Christians, or too few Christians in the morning, I think they wake up, they might spend a few minutes in God's Word, maybe a little bit of time in prayer, but then they start their day, and they live their day, they come home at night, and they go to bed, and they get up and do it all again the next day. And as a fighter pilot, we spent hours preparing for a mission. The mission might have only lasted, the flight might have only lasted an hour, and then we would spend sometimes hours debriefing that mission. And that debrief was the most important part. That's where we learned so much about how we performed and what we did right, what we did wrong, and what we needed to take away from that flight to do better the next day. And one encouragement I would have as Christians is that in the evening, take some time to debrief your day. What did you do good for Christ? You know, what did you do right in your Christian walk? Where did you fail? Where did you sin and repent of that sin? And then what are some actions you're going to take tomorrow so that maybe you don't make the same mistakes tomorrow? Not in your own strength, but we know James says that faith without works is dead, and there is a certain responsibility we have to live our lives of discipline ourselves for the purpose of godliness through the power of the Holy Spirit working in us. But that would be one of my encouragements to your listeners, is to really live your Christian life purposefully and attack it and approach it as the warfare that we are in as Christians.
7: Yes, and there is, at the end of the chapter, it said there's small compromise in life that seems harmless now, but will grow dangerous over time. And there's another question, so what spiritual discipline have I neglected that once kept me steady on course, and who has permission in my life to point out drift and help me correct the course? Tell us a little bit about these questions that we might not fully understand in the contemporary Christian.
8: Yeah, we are, you know, we live oftentimes just looking at 10 feet in front of us, right, as far as our lives go. We don't think about down the road and about the present course we're on. But as fighter pilots, we had to really pay attention to our course, because even one degree of drift, even one degree of error in our course, over the period of just 1 minute would put us a mile off course. And so it was important, as it says in Hebrews, to pay close attention to what we have heard, lest we drift away from it. And as Christians, we sometimes get lazy, and we accept that laziness into our Christian walk. We might accept a lazy interpretation of the Word of God. We might accept a little bit of the culture into our lives that wants to lead us astray and off of the narrow path, as the Bible speaks of it. And it may not seem very, very bad to us, at least not 10 feet in front of us, but when you think about the length of your life, where will the present course that you're at put you at the end of your life? And does it keep you on the course that you want to be on, and on the course that Christ calls us to? And then, you know, as Christians, we, and as Americans, we think about our lives. We don't think multi-generationally very often anymore. We don't think about our children or our children's children. And so we need to ask ourselves, where is the course that I've set for my family as a father or mother? Where's that course going to take me over my lifetime? But where's it also going to take my children over their lifetime if they follow in that same course? And so it's important that we really pay close attention to the course that we're on and correct back to the truth of God's Word always, constantly, because we, our hearts are wicked. They want to lead us off course in the way of the world. And then that question you asked about there, one of the questions that's at the end of one of my devotionals, is who has permission in my life to point out drift and help me correct course? And that's an important question, because we like to fly by ourselves. But in the F-16, we always had a wingman, or maybe two or three wingmen. And those wingmen were important because they could help me as a leader, as a flight lead, to make sure I stayed on course. If they saw something wrong, they could point it out. And so we need to be in fellowship with other Christians who have permission to point out where they feel like we are straying, where we're in danger of leaving a true course, the correct course. And so that's an important question to ask yourself.
7: Very interesting finding that. Is that you were in pilot for 23 years? 1990 to 2013. And then end up being a pastor 2002 to 25. That's another 23 years. Oh, wow. And so comparing those being a pilot and being a pastor, what would you say, which one? I bet this is totally different field, but how do you describe it? Is it which is more difficult?
8: Well, the transition is what was probably the most difficult, because as a fighter pilot, sometimes I could speak very bluntly and very openly, and you know, we didn't really get offended with each other a whole lot. But when you're talking about talking to members of a congregation where you're their pastor or shepherd, and sometimes that fighter pilot speech did not go over very well. I had a church member one time tell me, you know, you like to just get straight to the point. You like to go from point A to point B. And I do. I like to speak very plainly and directly at times. Mm. And we have a really hard time as men sometimes accepting that directness. And yet, you know, as Christians, we do have a responsibility to speak the truth in love. Mm. And so that was probably one of my biggest challenges, transitioning from being a fighter pilot to a pastor, was learning how to speak the truth directly, but also directly in love.
7: Yes, yes. But on the probably early stage of in Christianity, we might need more grace, more gentle approach. But I think as we grow, we might need a little bit strong approach too, right?
8: I hope so. I hope we are all able to accept that type of speech from others, and all. And you know what? Sometimes that correction, that encouragement, that exhortation, as we're told to in Hebrews, to exhort one another daily while there's yet today, sometimes that exhortation doesn't feel good, but it's good for us. Mm. You know, the most loving thing I can do is not ignore the danger in somebody else's life, but is to point it out. Mm. That's true as a father, as a mother. The most loving thing you can do for your children is not to let them behave any way they want, but the most loving thing you can do is to correct them and to discipline, as it says, for the purpose of godliness. And, you know, we want to believe that freedom is the ability to do whatever I want to do, right? That's freedom, but it's really not. Freedom, in a biblical sense, is the responsibility to do what I ought to do. That's what gives me true freedom. And that's true in our physical lives as well. If I want freedom financially, if I spend my money however I want to spend it, I'm going to end up in financial bondage. And it's true spiritually too. If I live my spiritual life however I want to live it, not in accordance with God's word, that's not freedom spiritually. That puts you into bondage to sin.
7: Mm. Yes. So as a fighter pilot, you had to memorize critical action procedures so that the physical crisis, you'd instinctively know what to do. So you said, as a Christian, what should our critical action procedure be so that we can act instinctively in spiritual crisis?
8: Yeah, that's so important. As a young man, I was mentored by a Christian man that taught me to have a battle plan. He said, you need to have a battle plan, because when temptation comes, you don't always have time to pull out the Bible and read a passage. You need to have it memorized and applied, ready to apply to your life. And as a fighter pilot, there were times when, yeah, I had time to open a checklist and flip through it and find the right checklist and work everything to get to a good conclusion. But there's also times, especially in an F-16, where it's a single-engine fighter, where you had to have things memorized and stored ready to act. Those were called our critical action procedures, things like losing thrust at low altitude. In a single-engine fighter, that's a big deal. I had to know that I was to zoom the jet, get it away from the ground. I was to jettison my stores, get the weight off of my aircraft so it could zoom higher. And then if I couldn't get the engine started, I had to eject. So Zoom Store Jet Eject was the critical action procedure for loss of thrust at low altitude in the F-16.
7: Mm-hmm.
8: As a Christian, we need to memorize and have ready the Word of God that defeats Satan, just like Jesus defeated Satan in the desert, right? He used the Word of God. He said, it is written. We need to have that memorized for things that we struggle with. And different Christians struggle with different things. Mm-hmm. Pride is a common struggle that we all have, but lust certainly is something that, men especially, and more women, I think, are struggling with these days. Also, anger, things like things like that, that you would want to have ready to go in a moment's notice so that you can combat the temptations that come throughout your day.
7: Yes, and what verses speak directly to those struggles? Like, have I committed them to a memory? So it's
8: exactly.
7: Those are the very...
8: Psalm 119 says, I have stored up your word in my heart that I might not sin against you. You know, and so we need to do that, just like you said. What verses speak to our struggles that we can store in our hearts to have ready to recall?
7: Yeah, I think Psalm 91 has been helping me a lot when I go through difficult times. And so sometimes doing a ministry and praying for other people, I think protection is important too, right?
8: Amen. Yeah, absolutely.
7: Yes. So I think we are, after World War II, we believe that we had a long time, peace time, but we haven't realized what crept in into our culture as a spiritual war, and we haven't noticed it. And what do you think about that aspect?
8: Yeah, and I think, again, that comes to the aspect of living our lives passively as Christians. You know, it's important that we're involved in culture and that we're involved in politics. You know, we don't want to hide our light under a bushel, but we also know that God is over all of that. And so if we're going to fix the culture around us, if we're going to fix the political realm around us, it's not going to come from elections. It's going to come as Christians act in accordance with the Word of God, because God's form of government is not from the top down and the outside in, right? God's form of government is from the inside out and the bottom up. It starts with individual Christians. God works through the minority so many times in Scripture. Just read how many times He works through the few instead of the many. Mm-hmm. And He tells us that if we call His name, you know, if my people are called by my name, will repent and humble themselves and pray and seek Him, that He will heal their land. And that's, so it begins with the church. You know, the changing of America begins in the Church of God, not in the political realm. Then it bleeds out into the political realm and into the culture.
7: Yes, that's so powerful. Yes, we need some kind of protection, at least, from the government, because God told us to pray for them. But at the same time, like you said, it comes from within us. And so that's a powerful... But I think I'm fascinated about how you approach the ministry as a pilot and military personnel, and in terms of discipline, because I think our culture in general lacks of discipline. And So I think that's challenging for us in any area, even workforces and in many areas that we feel that something is missing.
8: Yes. You're absolutely right.
7: Yeah. And so how did pastoral ministry shape the way you wrote this book?
8: Well, again, as I would give these analogies, as I would teach Scripture, I'd have these analogies come to my mind, and I'd use them in my messages. And I was encouraged by my the people in my church, as well as my family. They're like, you need to write a book. And you need to put these analogies into a book because it has encouraged them so much.
7: Mm-hmm.
8: And so I did that, especially last year when I had a son-in-law diagnosed with cancer, and I knew these were so special to him. I wanted to provide him with a written form of them that he could study and meditate upon. So,
7: So what do you hope a man and fathers take away from these lessons learned at the speed of sound? And would you share with us?
8: Yeah, as we kind of hit on throughout our discussion, I want to make sure that people see that the Christian life is not passive, that we are at war, and that fighter pilots don't accidentally succeed. They prepare, they train, they brief, they execute, and they debrief every mission. And in the same way, God calls us to live intentionally, relying on his grace, certainly, through the ordinary means he's given us, his word and prayer and fellowship of the church and obedience. So spiritual growth doesn't happen by accident. So live your lives for Christ, but live it in accordance with his word and live it purposefully.
7: Yes, thank you so much for being with us, Lieutenant Colonel Phil Cochran. And please pick up the book, Speed of the Sound, in Amazon. And let's just focus on this direction of discipline in Christian life. Thank you so much for being with us.
8: Thank you so much for having me on. It's been a pleasure.
7: Thank you. Thank you for listening. And the book can be found, Speed of Found, in Amazon. And thank you for listening from yesterday, today, and tomorrow. We'll be back next week. Thank you.
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23: News this hour from Town Hall. I'm Mary Rose. Yemen's Iran-backed Houthi rebels say they fired missiles and drones at Saudi Arabia in response to Saudi's airstrikes on Yemen's strategic Red Sea city of Hodeidah. The claim Saturday marks a further escalation over the vital shipping routes in the Middle East as the U.S. and Iran vie for control of the Strait of Hormuz. A fourth firefighter has died of the injuries he sustained battling a blaze in western Colorado.
24: The Federal Interior Department says Nathan Matthews, who was battling a wildfire near the Colorado-Utah border last month when he and three other colleagues were caught in the blaze, died from his injuries Friday. The 43-year-old was from Lincoln, Nebraska. Officials say the June 27th situation, known as a burnover, turned deadly when the wildfire spread quickly, closing off all escape routes. Firefighters Emily Barker, Nick Hutcherson, and Sydney Watson died at the scene. I'm Julie Walker.
23: A U.S. swamp has been added to the list of UNESCO World Heritage Sites.
25: The Okefenokee Swamp in Georgia is among several sites added to the World Heritage List at a UN committee meeting in South Korea Saturday. Kim Bednarik, executive director of Okefenokee Swamp Park, was there for the honors.
26: We accept this inscription not as a finish line, but as a commitment to keep the Okefenokee wild, resilient, and thriving for generations to come.
25: The Okefenokee is regarded as one of the world's largest freshwater ecosystems and is largely undisturbed. UNESCO says it's a globally significant natural habitat and a valuable source of information on long-term environmental change. I'm Donna Water.
23: Ford is recalling over 565,000 Broncos to fix a fire safety risk. The recall affects certain 2021 and 2026 Broncos.
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5: 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The moving assembly line. Cars that once took more than 12 hours of labor to build could suddenly be assembled in just 90 minutes. Ordinary American families could now afford transportation, opening the door to travel, commerce, and economic growth on a scale never seen before. The Model T changed daily life in America. Farmers reached markets faster. Families traveled farther. Small towns became connected to growing cities. Ford's innovation transformed not only the auto industry, but manufacturing around the world. It was another example of how American innovation could reshape everyday life. Celebrating America 250.
3: Portions of this program may have been recorded.
6: King, you got to start with the explanation of 31 senators, because that doesn't make any sense to the folks in Pittsburgh.
7: Well, the Capitol lore says that we have 150 members of the House, and that's because there's 150 Psalms, and we have 31 senators because there's 31 Proverbs. We have actually researched that to see if it's true. We can't find anything to it. But it's a wonderful story, so it has been stuck with for decades.
6: Well, that's like, I have a column in Fox News this morning about Trump and Napoleon Maxim and the Maxim. If you start to take Vienna, take Vienna. It's never been found, Napoleon saying that, but it works, so yeah. You use it. Probably. I want to talk about a lot with you, but I'm going to start with data centers because you have business and commerce as one of your committees. Then we're going to go to religious liberty. Would you tell us about the data center coming to your district and why people might want to think twice before they say, no, we don't want a data center?
7: Sure. There's legitimate concerns. We've never done this kind of build out. Electricity's an issue. Water's a concern. Not in my backyard's a big concern. Those are all things we're working through and can work through. On the great side, you always want your state to be in front of whatever the next big thing is. And this is at least the combustion engine. It's probably the Industrial Revolution. And so you want your state to be in front of that. And in front of everybody on it. There's a tax benefit, too, that nobody talks about, but I represent one little county, small county, 3,800 people, Shackelford, Texas, great county. There's a data center under construction now, along with a power facility that'll provide the electricity. That one data center and that one power center, well, first of all, let me say, all the property taxes collected to fund schools, the city, the county, the emergency service district, everything in that county totals $9.9 million a year in collections. That one data center and that one power facility is going to write that county a check for $250 million every year. without putting any strain on government services. It's not going to put kids in their schools. It's not going to put trucks on their roads. It's not going to put crime in their neighborhoods. It's just going to be money to the community to use for water resources and whatever else they can think of.
6: Now, that was approved by a board of supervisors. I'm unfamiliar with how land use approvals in Shackelford County happens.
7: So in Texas, our counties don't have zoning authority. So if a property owner wants to sell that property to Amazon to build a delivery center, or they want to sell it for a power plant, they can do that. We don't. We even have a deregulated electricity market. But in this case, they're bringing their own electric power. They're building this giant series of tilt wall buildings that look like all other tilt wall buildings. And they've got a lot of traffic out there now with a couple thousand construction workers for a couple of years building this. But when that's over, it's just going to be some standalone buildings that don't make noise. Again, they've worked through the electricity issue there. The water issue is solved for that community. But there is really no approval. Now, we've since then, I think we're the first state to do so, have set up a process for making sure that it's not the wild, wild west when data centers interconnect. Because, you know, one data center will use as much electricity as a town of 100,000 people easily. And so we've got some parameters for how you work on interconnection so that things don't fall apart. But there is no approval process for a data center to come into
6: that. That sounds like the alpha case for best case. Unless there's a blue duck and a lonesome dove involved in this, that's going to work out just fine, and people ought to use it as an example. I want to turn now to the Religious Liberty Committee that you've set up. Lieutenant Governor Dan Patrick chairs the mm-hmm. National Religious Liberty Commission, and he does a very fine job of it. Why did Texas do that? What's its end supposed to be?
7: Well, as you said, Governor Patrick chaired the Presidential Commission on Religious Liberty. They just submitted their report to the president and to the public. And if you watched those hearings over the last year, at least I was shocked at all the instances of discrimination, religious discrimination, and even persecution in the workplace, in education, in the military, of course, in government facilities, government offices. And I think he just wants to bring that to Texas. And we are going to, we're standing up that committee right now, and we're looking at the presidential report. We're going to look for gaps in the Texas law. And we're going to fill those gaps and try to make Texas number one in the nation for religious liberty for decades to come.
6: One of the most famous religious liberty cases, I teach con law, is the city of Bernie. Down in Bernie, they wouldn't let St. Mary's Catholic Church expand. It ended up being a big case that was decided on grounds unrelated to the free exercise clause. But I think I don't normally think of Texas as having a lot of religious liberty problems. Have you held hearings yet? Have you asked people to come in yet?
7: Oh, yeah. I think we're about to start the hearings in just actually next month. But, you know, a simple example is one of our physicians in Texas, and he testified before the hearing, the presidential commission, and he was a whistleblower. He was concerned that they were doing the gender modification on children at one of the Texas hospitals that had said they had stopped doing that. He released information showing that they were. The Biden administration then indicted him, I believe, on three federal accounts.
6: Case. Right. Yeah.
7: He was persecuted by his peer groups, and it was a terrible experience. And those are the kind of things that are popping up in every state. We're just like anywhere else where a child trying to give their valedictorian speech has it changed from what they wanted to talk. They want to talk about Christ. They want to talk about God, and let's have a school district strike that. So the same things you see going on everywhere in our culture now, we're seeing them in Texas too.
6: Big state. A lot of people will mm-hmm. be on both ends of the bell curve. Let me turn to redistricting. You chaired the redistricting committee. That was a national story. Congratulations, you got it done. How's it look in the rearview mirror?
7: Well, you know, it was interesting. The first time I found out we were doing redistricting was when the president was being interviewed on the tarmac somewhere and said, and Texas is going to do congressional redistricting, draw five seats, going to be an easy deal. So we've put together a committee, and Lieutenant Governor appointed it. I chaired it, and we had some struggles. The The Democrats in the House left the state for a while.
8: I remember it well.
7: And eventually came back, and we had some issues in the Senate too, but we created five additional Republican seats, congressional seats. We have 38 seats. We should have 39, but they changed the census during Biden's tenure. They're not walk-away Republican seats.
8: Yep.
7: I feel real comfortable that we'll win at least three of them. All five are winnable. But politics are a little odd this cycle and difficult, particularly down in South Texas. And so they're good seats. They should be Republican seats, but they're not walk-away seats.
6: Will there be, do you think, fairly confident, a net pickup for Texas for the Republicans at the end of the day, even if a couple of those districts go the wrong way?
7: So we all know what politics look like right now. It's a little uneasy. I think it's going to get a lot better as we get toward November. But I think I feel real comfortable we'll pick up three of those. I think if it was a normal election cycle, we'd pick up all five.
6: And so do they stay the same until 32?
7: Yes, until after the next census. Well, until we redistrict again.
6: Yep.
7: You know, and we're required to after the next census. But so, yes, they would go through, and in 2030, the census will come out. We will draw districts again then, and I'm sorry, in 31, we'll draw the districts. The census will come out in 31. We'll draw the districts that year, and then the 32 election would elect the congressional members for 33.
6: Now, last question. You've had great leadership in Texas from Rick Perry and Greg Abbott forever. Eventually, Greg Abbott's going to say, I'm done doing this job. Who's next in line? And Lieutenant Governor Patrick just seems to like to be Lieutenant Governor. How long are these superstars going to hang around?
7: You know, we talk about the same thing. I don't know. The great thing is Texas has a lot of people in other offices and in business that could step in there and do a great job. We've got a broad bench. And so, but you're right. I think the Lieutenant Governor, although he'd make a magnificent governor, I think he's pretty happy where he is. And it says this is his last term that he's running for now. But we'll see. Who knows? It won't be me.
6: You like your job?
7: I like where I'm at.
6: By the way, I think having those committees and on top of that, Homeland Security, which you didn't have time to talk about, you got a plate full. Thank you for joining me. You're also on the ALEC Executive Committee.
7: Yes, yes.
6: Wonderful organization, does fabulous work. Keep up the good work, especially on AI and data centers, because I don't want my beloved state of Ohio to go off in the wrong direction. I want them to hear that tax increment of $250 million a year for the right data center in the right place. That's Texas State Senator Phil King. I'll be right back. America, we're going to go to Florida next, so stay tuned. I'm Hugh Hewitt from the American Legislative Exchange Council, ALEC.org/Hugh, ALEC.org/Hugh. I'll be right back.
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6: What are the records that Alex set this year?
21: Thank you. No, so happy that you're here. So happy that we're back in the free state of Florida. Yeah. And we were here 3 years ago when Danny Perez, our current Speaker of the Florida House, was national chair of ALEC. And yes, I have beat all of his records. When I got the chairmanship and started off in January and took the reins, my first question to Lisa Nelson, the CEO of ALEC, was, okay, what did Danny do? And I want to beat all of his records. And, you know, she turned to me and she goes, I don't think he sees it as a competition between you two. I think it's you two working together for Florida to be at top. And I said, no.
6: That's
21: it's a direct competition, and we are going to crush them all. So every record from attendance to fundraising to new private sector members, new legislators, and the amount of legislators we have here from Florida. So we have 64 legislators from the Florida legislature here.
6: That's remarkable. I will talk to California, please. That's my home away from home. I no longer live there. I live in the Beltway now, but I miss it, and they need to follow Florida's example, especially that story that 17th largest GDP in the world. Florida is on fire. I don't mean like California's on fire. I mean the good way to be on fire. So congratulations on that.
21: Tell me
6: a little bit about the governor's race. Byron Donalds, I was with the future First Lady of Florida yesterday, as were you, at the ALEC. She should be governor. I thought she
21: fantastic.
6: Was on fire.
21: She could do it.
6: So,
21: absolutely.
6: What's the race look like to you?
21: I think that Byron is the clear winner and the clear leader that we need here in Florida to continue momentum, but also to continue to help us grow into this next phase that we're going into. Like you said, 17th largest economy in the world. That's impressive just for a state, and he's what Florida needs. There's no secret. I endorsed him early, and I'm a big supporter. And yes, Erica is you know, his biggest asset, and she could do it herself too.
6: So I'm on right now in Tampa, Orlando, Jacksonville, the panhandle, Sarasota, all over the floor except Miami. We don't have a Miami outlet for reasons unbeknown to me. I want to go to your hometown of Coconut Grove somehow.
21: Come on down.
6: There's got to be a radio station in Coconut Grove if you're listening, Coconut Grove. Where is his strongest suit in terms of the governor's race, and where does he have to work the hardest to beat Jolly?
21: No, I think he's strong no matter where you go in Florida. The support is strong everywhere. He's been down on the ground in Miami, knocking doors, going to the Ventanita and having cafecito, and he's making the rounds, and he's been in every corner, and the support is out there. I think that he has it.
6: All right, so tell me your story. I always get these times. We obviously, if you become the chair of ALEC, you end up being exiled to Brazil after a few years. That's where Danny Perez is going.
21: Oh, I was hoping Italy, but...
6: You want Italy. Tell me your backstory.
21: So my backstory is I ran in November 2020, and, you know, Danny Perez actually, you know, I owe him a lot for helping me get there. He came to me, he said,

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2: I'm one of the directors at a center for adults with developmental disabilities. Oh. So that's an issue that I'm personally passionate about. I've been able to run legislation to help that population. So, you know, when you're thinking of any developmental disability, autism, cerebral palsy, Down syndrome.
3: Well, what have you done for them? Because I have many, many friends with children who are now adults in their 30s, and they're all working. But they have to find the right employer. So how do you incentivize that?
2: That's right. So the center that I work at, we're adult day training. So we do have an employment program. We go out in the community. We find employers. We help get them more used to, you know, what it would be like to have an employee with a developmental disability. We don't hide from that word, okay? I think that's number one. But you treat them like you treat any other employee. And we give them that opportunity. They want jobs. They want that independence. They want to earn a paycheck, and they're excited to get that paycheck. So we set everyone up for success. We match the skill set with what the job is. We have a culinary academy, so they learn culinary skills. A lot of them want to work in the food industry, so we've given them that opportunity too. Transportation was a major right. problem for us. So just like you expect your employee to be on time at work, you would expect one of, you know, our individuals to be on time at work. And the transportation service that was being provided was way below subpar. So I've run some legislation to provide better transportation.
3: How about group housing, which is a problem for everyone, especially as parents get older and become, mm-hmm. you know, unable to oversee or superintend the primary care of their adult with disability?
2: Absolutely. So our center, you never graduate from it. You can start there from when you age out of the school system, the K-12 system at 22 here in Florida, and you're there till end of life. We are a family, and, you know, no matter what stage of life you're in, we're there for you. We do community-based education, take them out into the community every single week, too. We're not overnight. So there actually is a place in Miami that just opened this past year that is housing. There's one in Tallahassee I've seen, but we need more of it. It's definitely a deficit.
3: What a fabulous passion to have in the legislature. Now, what's your passion for, like, what do you want them to focus on? Because I'm talking data centers with everyone yesterday and started off with Senator King today on that.
2: Yeah, data centers is a big deal right now. No matter where you are, it's a hot topic for sure. We obviously had that morning session on data centers, and I think we need to have more information out there and so people can really understand. But, you know, my goal for ALEC is to continue the momentum. You know, it wasn't that long ago where we didn't have quite the attendance we had now, and we didn't have this momentum. So keep it going. Attract new members, new legislators. Make sure we have legislators from all 50 states. We do have a legislator from California.
3: He's coming
2: there
3: in today. David Tangipa.
2: Yes.
3: And I am so excited because that's an endangered species of legislators, a Republican in California. But, you know, aren't you amazed? You're 17th largest GDP in the world. California probably 7th or 8th, but it's falling like a rock and you're shooting off like a rocket. You think they would understand that what you're doing is working and what they're doing isn't. Do you ever...
2: You would think. I thought Spencer Pratt was going to help with some of those issues, but we know how that one turned out. So you would think by now that they're seeing that, hey, they're going to potentially lose some congressional seats. We're gaining some of these other states that aren't doing the antics that they're doing. They're gaining people, and California, unfortunately, is losing people, but fortunately for us.
3: Yeah. 1 minute left, Demi Bassetta. Do you have redistricting? Are you on that committee? Because you folks did a wonderful...
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13: This great moment in American history is brought to you by On April 15th, 1947, Jackie Robinson stepped onto Ebbets Field wearing the uniform of the Brooklyn Dodgers. With that single moment, Major League Baseball's color barrier was broken. Robinson faced enormous pressure, hostility, and scrutiny, but he answered it with courage, discipline, and extraordinary talent. Dodgers executive Branch Rickey knew Robinson would need more than athletic ability. He needed the strength to endure insults and injustice without fighting back. And Robinson did exactly that. Fans who came to see history soon realized they were witnessing greatness. Jackie Robinson's success opened doors for future generations of athletes and became a defining moment in the broader story of civil rights in America, celebrating America 250.

0: Welcome back, America. I'm Hugh Hewitt. A couple of breaking news headlines. President Trump has put the Houthis on notice. Actually, put Iran on notice that a Houthi missile is an Iranian missile. And the same deal is now in effect for what he said to the IRGC yesterday. Every missile you shoot at a tanker will lose you a power plant. And today he added, by the way, that applies to the Houthis as well. Secretary Rubio had this to elaborate on the attitude in Washington about the IRGC. Cut number three.
1: And these people do a deal. They either break it or after they make it, they want to change the deal. So they're probably not ready to do a deal yet, but they will be soon because the price they're paying is very high despite their tough talk and their flowery language and their stupid Lego videos they put out. I've never seen them, but they put these things out on social media. Despite all that bravado, they are suffering tremendously, and they're going to suffer more until they come to their senses. They're not there yet, unfortunately.
0: That's the language they understand. I approve of what President Trump has put in place, and we'll see if it got through the thick heads of Mr. Commander Vahidi. Let me tell you, it's 95 degrees in Orlando at 3 o'clock, so I don't think you need Best Hot Grill. But just in case you're in a part of the country where there isn't 95 degrees, BestHotGrill.com, BestHotGrill.com. 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Now I want to tell you about my Food for the Poor friends. They're running a special campaign, an urgent campaign, on top of their campaign for the earthquake victims in Venezuela. They have returned their focus now. They got a lot of aid down there, but there's a lot of desperate hunger. And year over year, donations are down over all NGOs, especially those that are working in Central and South America. So we're asking this audience to help these precious children get something that they need. Listen to Jacob from Food for the Poor.
2: 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It's just horrific. I can't express it and explain it. You got to be there to really understand. But this woman, for 30 years, she fought through it to make sure that their little community that you will never find on the map gets noticed because the families need help.
0: 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They have put together for our semi-sesquicentennial, for the benefit of the Pittsburgh Steelers fans, that's our 250th birthday. 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Thank you to Americans for Prosperity. I'll be right back with another legislator right here on The Hugh Hewitt Show from Alec in Orlando. 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
0: Welcome back, America. Hugh Hewitt from the American Legislative Exchange Council. Every year we talk about big issues, but sometimes there's a state-specific issue. And Missouri State Senator Ben Brown is with me. Senator Brown is here to talk about you had an election on the 4th. That's pretty quick. What are you debating in Mizzou?
7: So we have a number of very important ballot measures that the voters will be deciding on August 4th. We have an opportunity to reform our initial petition system. And also, we have the opportunity to pass what's known as Amendment 5, which would really set the groundwork for us to permanently eliminate our state income tax.
0: So how's that polling? Because that doesn't sound great to voters sometimes, but then you look at Tennessee, Florida, and Texas, and it's an engine of economic growth.
7: Yeah, I mean, the data doesn't lie. I've taken on this issue for a couple years, and I looked at growth metrics. I looked at the U-Haul Growth Index. They put out an annual report, and I just started plugging in income tax rates. And what really stood out to me is that three out of the top five fastest-growing states, the ones having the most success, have an income tax rate of 0%. You expand that out a little in four of the top seven. As opposed to those at the bottom, you have your Californias, New Yorks.
0: 14.5% at the top.
7: Yeah,
0: it's ridiculous. No wonder people are leaving.
7: Yeah, and then I took that and I even narrowed it down further. I plugged into a spreadsheet just Missouri and the eight states that directly border us. Because after all, those are the ones that we are in the most direct competition with. And what I found was that Missouri ranked only number six in terms of lowest income tax rate. We also ranked number six in terms of population growth or loss. Every state that outperformed us had a lower income tax rate. Every single state that's lagging behind has a higher income tax rate. So the growth point is something that you really want to get across. As far as what this would do, it really does two things. There's a mandate that the legislature must pass a statute that would continue these gradual revenue-driven triggers to reduce our income tax and eventually eliminate it. Right now, what we have in law is that it will go down to 4.5% and then that stops. This would mandate that we continue that down to zero. It also does have an optional provision. It gives the legislature the option, because if you're using only revenue triggers, we're looking at a very long process, let's be honest. It gives us the option if we want to expand the sales tax base in order to expedite that process.
0: So measure 5 get on the ballot? Did it come out of the legislature or was it by petition?
7: So yeah, this was passed in the legislature.
0: And with a lot of support or a little support? Did it take arm twisting or was it, we got to do this, just keep up?
7: You know, in the Missouri legislature, we have a very robust filibuster. And so for a big issue like this, I think we got it through a little easier than even I anticipated.
0: So how long does your filibuster run for?
7: This session wasn't as bad. And I remember in 2025, I think it was, we had two record-breaking filibusters. Each went on for about 3 days. So you don't get a lot of sleep during those times.
0: Who is opposed to making you competitive with, say, Tennessee and Arkansas? Arkansas is low, but it's not flat. Tennessee.
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7: Yeah, I'm in St. Louis County where my restaurant was located, and I went from a guy that never gave a public speech in his life to, at one point, you know, overnight, I became the face of the resistance and was doing 5 interviews a day between local news and radio, next thing I know, and traveling to the Capitol, testifying at hearings for legislation to restore oversight and accountability. I did that for about a year. I filed a lawsuit against the state. Actually, I won. It took about a year, but ended up reversing most of the mandates statewide.
0: That's remarkable. That's a great origin story. And they have term limits in Missouri?
7: They do.
0: How many more years you got in the Senate?
7: So I just finished my 4th year. Last year, my first term. I'm up for re-election for another 4 years right now.
0: Senator Brown, I hope to see you at the next ALEC convention as a freshly minted winner and with your Measure 5 pass. Thank you for joining me. Senator Ben Brown from Missouri. Stay tuned, America. I'll be right back. I'm the Hugh Hewitt Show from Orlando.
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0: Welcome back, America. I'm Hugh Hewitt. Love that story by Senator Brown. But I want you to hear Senator Cruz today because he's right about the need for two viable parties. Here's Senator Cruz today.
24: I think she'll run for president. I don't think she will run for Senate, but I'm going to make a prediction for you, Sean. My prediction is Comrade Mondami will be the next Democrat senator from New York, that Mondami will replace Schumer. I think Mondami is the single most powerful Democrat in the country. And I got to say, by the way, there are some Republicans that are celebrating. This is great. Our opponents are crazy. That's going to help us. I want to say for the record, I'm not celebrating. I think this is bad for the country. I think this is unhealthy. I want to see two normal parties that are not filled with crazy people who can actually do something reasonable, and who actually love the country. Okay, if a Democrat likes some higher taxes and higher regulations, I don't like that. But could we start with the premise that you love America?
0: Can we start with that premise? Yes, we ought to insist on that premise that we love America. That's what I'm going to tell you about right now, Americans who are praying together for the country. 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
3: News this hour from Town Hall, I'm Mary Rose. President Trump returned to a rescheduled White House Correspondents' Dinner last night.
4: 3 months after a gunman cut short the White House Correspondents Association dinner, they gave it another try Friday night. And instead of being held at the Washington Hilton, it was held at the Waldorf Astoria, Washington, D.C., which used to be the Trump International Hotel. Trump said it was great to be back at a place he knows so well.
5: As I said 3 months ago, the show must go on.
4: Trump's speech, which lasted a little more than an hour, was full of pot shots at Barack Obama, Representative Ilhan Omar, and California Governor Gavin Newsom. I'm Donna Ward.
3: A heat dome is set to expand across much of the central United States.
6: Temperatures will be above 100 degrees from Dallas to North Dakota. About 70 million people will face heat advisories. Forecasters say the heat will stretch from the desert southwest to the Gulf Coast and into the Midwest and Gulf Plains. However, some areas like the Mid-Atlantic and Northeast won't be hit by such severe weather. The elderly and children are especially at risk of heat-related illnesses. Relief might come to the central U.S. toward next weekend. John Scott reporting.
3: A second Secret Service agent from Vice President J.D. Vance's protective detail has been placed on administrative leave amid an internal investigation.
7: The agent is suspected of leaking sensitive operational details to MS Now for a July 15 story that portrayed the Vance family as burdensome. The article revealed agents' frustrations with last-minute travel requests and other sensitive details. This follows a similar incident in January, prompting an internal affairs investigation. The vice president's office thanked the agents while noting the unique challenges of protecting a family with young children. Bernie Bennett reporting.
3: More at townhall.com.
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7: 888-971-SAGE. 888-971-7243. I am Larry Elder. 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President Trump will address the nation tonight on voter integrity, but is he also going to talk about the war against Iran? 100, count them, 100 House Democrats, almost half of the Democrat congressional delegation, vote to cut off aid to Israel. Only one Republican does so. Rent for New Yorkers at an all-time high despite Mamdani's rent freeze. The bill for lowering standards for the purposes of DEI is coming due. Do you still think the top 1% aren't paying their fair share in taxes? How many countries, like America, give birthright citizenship to children born on their soil regardless of the legal status of their parents? How many of our NATO allies do? New York Governor Kathy Hochul's moratorium on data centers would only hurt New Yorkers. Democrats in Congress hyperventilate when Republican witnesses refuse to denounce Trump for believing 2020 was stolen. Yet Democrat witnesses, including doctors, won't say whether a man can get pregnant. What's wrong with this picture? Did special counsel Jack Smith perjure himself when he testified before Congress? There is a gap between how Americans born in America think America treats immigrants versus how immigrants think they're being treated. Hint, they like America more than Americans born here. 888-971-SAGE, 888-971-7243. Dissent, of course, is welcome. You need not lie about who you are or about what you want to talk about. Now, 5 days now of bombing in Iran have taken place since Iran has violated the so-called Memorandum of Understanding. Now, I mentioned to you before that a very prominent Democrat lawyer named David Boies, he's one of these super, super lawyers, wrote a piece about the war. Wrote it in March, Wall Street Journal. Headline, partisanship on Iran is dangerous for America. Trump is doing the right thing for the U.S., and we Democrats should judge the war on its merits. Here's just part of what he said, and I'm quoting. If Trump hadn't acted, his successor would have been left with an even more dangerous choice than his predecessors left him. 3 or 4 years from now, the Iranian missiles, now hitting Iran's neighbors, could be hitting Berlin or London, perhaps even New York or Washington, perhaps with a nuclear device or at least a dirty bomb. He
1: He wrote, "No sensible person wants a war, a president least of all." But the widespread hostility to this military action seems untethered to any serious discussion of its merits. What is the alternative? For three decades, we have tried everything that each president could think of. We tried being nice, talking tough, moral suasion, negotiated agreement, economic sanctions. None worked. The problem is there is only one language Iran's leaders understand. If we oppose the war and succeeded in pressuring Mr. Trump to curtail it before the mission is accomplished, we would have the satisfaction of defeating someone we generally oppose, which might help ourselves politically. But America would be worse for it. He concludes with this. America's national security is too important to hold hostage to partisanship. We Democrats need to begin asking what our position would be and why if the action had been taken by Mr. Clinton, Mr. Obama, or Mr. Biden. If we believe that Iran presents a serious threat, we need to support the president on this issue because it is the right thing for our country, our children, and the Democrat who succeed Mr. Trump as president. End of quote. Now, I mention this because there was an interesting exchange on the Morning Joe show with the Senate Republican Minority Leader Chuck Schumer. He was essentially asked, however you feel about the war, whatever you think about Donald Trump, whatever you think about the rationale that he gave and the shifting rationale that he gives, isn't it a good thing that Iran militarily has now been diminished? And he wouldn't say yes. Number 67.
2: Deep. And Iran sees that they have real leverage here.
16: Right.
2: That is harder and harder.
16: All right, so Senator,
2: here's how we ought to get out.
16: No, hold a second. Okay. You got to answer my question first.
2: Yeah.
16: Is it a good thing that Iran, and I think you'd agree with me, epicenter of terrorism in the world since 1979, is it good that their military infrastructure is being degraded the degree that it is, yes or no?
2: It's you can't, because it's a premature question. What is going to happen in the next several months?
16: No, I can ask that question.
2: Well, you can't separate.
16: No, I can't. So you have a military side of it. I can show you my chart, but I think I threw it away. Well, you have the military side, you have the political side. I'm simply asking on the military side, is it good, regardless of whether we agree with going in or not, is it good that Iran's military infrastructure has been seriously
2: degraded? And again, I have to tell you, Joe, first, you can't. What's going to happen 3 months from now? Is it worth it? What's going to happen? Will the world economy collapse? Will something happen even worse? Will the whole energy infrastructure of the world go up in smoke? So you have to, when they do it without planning, when they do it without understanding where they're going.
16: Senator.
2: Where they're going,
17: but
2: I don't think it's fair.
17: It's a trick question.
1: Let me ask you. He wouldn't answer the simple question. Isn't it a good thing that Iran, militarily, is no longer as capable as it once was? Well, when you do it without planning, he did it without planning. You can't concede that the world is better off. I know you don't like Donald Trump. I know you believe that Donald Trump gave shifting rationales for the war. I get that. But can you at least concede that the number one sponsor of terror is no longer in the same position of power that it once was 3 months ago? Can you at least acknowledge that? Continue.
16: Senator,
2: where they're going,
17: but
2: I don't think it's fair.
17: It's a trick question.
16: No, it's not.
2: It is.
17: If you do not strategize the consequences of the action, the military action, if you obliterate and do all these things, but you don't actually play out in your minds and have strategy for the consequences, then it may not be good.
16: Let me answer the question for everybody in America. The answer, yes, it's good that the terrorist regime, their military has been, and capabilities have been degraded radically. The question, Mike, though, is political.
1: Hold on. No, the question, Joe and Chuck, was Iran close to getting a nuclear bomb? And if the answer to that is yes, are they not further and further away from acquiring a nuclear bomb? One more time. The NATO Secretary General Mark Rutte said that Iran was close to getting a nuclear bomb, that Trump did the right thing, the world is safer. That's the question you ought to be asking, Joe. Not just whether or not we're safer, whether or not we're better off, that Iran is no longer as powerful as they once were. Because Schumer's not going to go there. Ask him this question. Chuck, do you believe that Iran was close to getting a nuclear bomb? If the answer is yes, are they now further away from getting a nuclear bomb? Can you answer that question? Proceed.
16: Have been degraded radically. The question, Mike, though, is political. It's the political question.
2: No.
16: What is the political impact? What's the impact in the Straits? What's the impact in the
2: Joe,
16: region?
2: Joe, in all due respect, if you ask the American people, if you have the choice of degrading the military structure in Iran, but having gasoline be $6 a gallon,
16: right,
2: and our economy falling into a deep recession where millions lose their job, what do you think of
16: that? Senator, you're not listening to me. That's the political side.
2: No, it's not political.
16: Okay.
2: It's a consequence,
16: right,
2: just like Mika said.
16: All right, why don't we talk about the Yankees, because you're not following me.
1: Okay, that's not the question, Chuck. If the American people believe that Iran is close to getting a nuclear bomb, would they tolerate $6 a gallon gas? Hell yes, they would. And the reason the war is so unpopular is because people like you and the Associated Press and the New York Times and the LA Times and Reuters buried the lead when Rutte said that Iran was close to getting a nuclear bomb. I know because I looked. I checked the New York Times. I checked the LA Times. And keep in mind, most people, particularly young people, get their news from these so-called aggregators, whether it's Microsoft or Google or Apple or Yahoo or TikTok or YouTube, and they are not showing this. Anything coming from a conservative source, by and large, they are ignoring it. So much of the country is completely ill-informed. That's the question you should have been asking Chuck Schumer. Senator, was Iran close to getting a nuclear bomb? Not whether or not we're better off that Iran is degraded militarily. Were they close to getting a nuclear bomb? And if so, what was your alternative?
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1: 888-971-SAGE, 888-971-7243. I am Larry Elder. We are Salem News Channel. Tonight, the president will address the nation, 9 p.m. Eastern Time. Watch it live right here on SNC, immediately following my show. It'll also be on SRN. Now, I've been telling you about my Food for the Poor campaign, and you've been really, really stepping up to the plate. 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
4: Food for the Poor is always ready to mobilize to help out communities in need. And right now, their efforts are zeroed in on Venezuela.
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6: We have already established connections with the government, other NGOs in Venezuela that are going to be distributing our donations in Venezuela.
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6: 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The hospitals are collapsed. There's no medical supplies. 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The earthquake has made it tremendously worth.
7: Any more boxes, please?
8: That's where I'm from.
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6: We're opening the channels for us to send containers.
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9: Palabras de consuelo, mi amada o amado.
4: Food for the Poor leaders say the best and easiest thing to donate is cash.
6: This is going to help us not only purchase items in Venezuela, but also send containers of aid to Venezuela.
4: Food for the Poor is accepting relief donations at their warehouse here in Coconut Creek. 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In Coconut Creek, Syra Onwer, Local 10 News.
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10: Over 18,000 people that have lost their houses. 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But Food

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1: 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I've been in practice in Phoenix in 1971. I have exciting news. I am now associated with attorney David Sandoval, also an injury attorney and handling medical malpractice claims. 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
1: Welcome back to today's very important edition of Middle East Radio Forum. My name is William Wolf. I'm your host today. My guest is Farley Weiss in Israel at the moment. And next Sunday, Mayor Jalbitz returns. He's going to analyze how President Trump's careless and wayward foreign policy strategy in the Middle East in the search of a victory based only on optics has brought neither peace nor conflict resolution. Mayor's terrific host. Don't miss his show next Sunday. I do have a caller, and please get your calls in now. I don't want anybody to get shut out. We have a call from Jack in Scottsdale. Please state your question.
3: Yes, thank you. I appreciate it very much. It seems to me that the president has lost his way, and he's not dealing with a major issue that's a threat to both Israel and the United States, and that's a nuclear weapon coming online. And I think he's totally ignoring how he can deal with that. He's playing games with, you know, ego. And what he needs to be dealing with is how do we stop the Muslims from developing a nuclear weapon that can and could be easily delivered to the United States.
1: Okay, do you have a question, though, Jack?
3: Yeah, what can we do to get Trump to turn around and face the issue that it's the nuclear weapon that is our threat, not whether or not Iran becomes a country again?
1: Okay, thanks for that question. Farley, go ahead.
4: Well, I think that's what he did do, is he attacked the nuclear weapons facilities in Iran during last year, during the 12-day war, and then he has, I think this week, attacked, again, some of the nuclear facilities. He sees that Iran still is desperate, will not agree to give up its ability to try to obtain nuclear weapons. And he, I think he has, actually has prioritized it in a way that no other U.S. president has, to attack Iran and prevent it from having nuclear weapons. Iran, as Secretary of State Rubio said, when the United States in February decided to join Israel in launching the war against, Iran, was that they were pursuing making 100 ballistic missiles a month, and Israel could only make, 7, deflectors of these missiles a month. And so they were getting overwhelming military power to prevent any, and moving the nuclear weapons facility that was too far down for the bombers, the B-2 bombers, to destroy. And so they were getting kind of an immune system, and that's why they decided to attack. And where Dan Bongino, the deputy director at the time of the FBI, said that the intelligence showed there was no choice but for President Trump to attack to stop Iran from getting nuclear weapons. And so I think he's done it in a very strong way, and he's continuing to do it. And I think it has been something that has been his focus. The issue has been the Democrats on the other side seem to have downplayed the significance and danger of Iran and would not have attacked and didn't attack during their time. And that's where the danger was.
1: Okay. Thanks for that question, Jack. There's another caller, Richard from Scottsdale. Go ahead, Richard. Richard, are you there?
5: Here.
1: Yeah. What's your question, please?
5: Okay, this is not quite the same question that you answered or that you asked, Farley, but I want to preface a little bit. Who is really advising President Trump on the Iranian negotiations? Now, we know that Wilkoff and Kushner are smart, but Trump keeps saying that Iran is on their knees, but that doesn't seem to be the case. The war has lasted more than 4 months, and in the wake of the president's claim that Iran

0: is on their knees militarily, they were able to send missiles to U.S. bases in the Middle East and recently killed two U.S. service people. So here's the question. Where is Iran getting their resupply of all the drones and missiles now that they are sending to their neighbors and to U.S. bases? And do they have so many missiles and drones in their warehouse to continue to fight seemingly indefinitely? And why has the U.S. not taken Karg Island, which seems to be the thing that would really bring them to their knees?
1: Okay, thanks for that question. We're coming up a break shortly. Farley, I'll give you a minute and a half, and then we'll continue after the break. Go ahead, please.
2: Yeah, I think that President Trump isn't taking yet Karg Island because he's concerned we have to do it with boots on the ground and concerned about American casualties in doing that, and he's hoping to avoid that. As for Iran, when the war ended before, when the first ceasefire happened, according to General Jack Keane, Iran had still 150 ballistic missile launchers and 1,000 ballistic missiles, and so they still have those to shoot at. They're trying to knock out those launchers and missiles now, but when you look at it, Iran has no navy anymore. Their air force is gone. They're on their third level of leadership. They've been decimated, but as fanatics, they don't give up. They just keep trying to continue their fanatic ways of just firing at everybody and causing havoc. And so, but they're not. They're only going to give up if their regime is about to collapse. And even then, it's not sure they will give up. And the only way to end this is to get the regime replaced.
1: Okay, thanks, Farley. We're coming up with the final break of today's show. You're listening to Middle East Radio Forum here on 960 The Patriot. Again, I want people to let me know, should I sign a new contract for a year to continue doing the show? We're in the 23rd year. Should we march on into the 24th year? I'm asking for a snail mail letter to my office, 7301 North 16th Street, Suite 203, Phoenix, 85020. If you'd like to help out with a check, that's fine. But I really want people to let me know by snail mail, because it takes a little bit of an effort. I want you to spend that effort. Put a stamp on the letter, send it to me. Let me know if you want me to continue doing the show. It's a labor of love, but it is a labor. And I know Mayer is very much into the show. He's a wonderful host. I couldn't do the show without him. It would be too hard to do it every Sunday. So please stay with us. We'll be right back with the final segment of today's show, which is the longest segment of the day with Farley Weiss.
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1: 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I've been in practice since 1971. I have exciting news. I am now associated with attorney David Sandoval, also an injury attorney and handling medical malpractice. Same address, 7301 North 16th Street, Suite 203 in Phoenix. 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No charge for the first meeting, and all cases handled on a contingent basis, which means no recovery, no fee. So call 602-279-1914 for representation on any injury, wrongful death, or medical malpractice claim. 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Again, 602-279-1914. We look forward to hearing from you.
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1: Welcome to the final segment of today's Middle East Radio Forum. My name is William Wolf. My guest is Farley Weiss in Israel at the moment. And Farley, I did want to get into that question that I mentioned before. Everybody's saying that we started this war. We did not. In 1975, Iran started a war against the United States by taking over the embassy there. Embassy of sovereign U.S. territory took our citizens as hostage for 444 days. Why do people keep saying that we started the war? We did not. Iran did.
2: Look, Iran not just started the war, they've continued the war since 1979, since their revolution, and since taking the hostages. And they've attacked and killed hundreds of Americans, including with IED bombs and during the Iraq War. And there's been a constant source. And not just that, I wrote an article I think 6 weeks ago, how Iran is behind going after Jewish communities around the world, that Australia has banned different parts of the Iran government because they were leading the attacks against the Jewish community in Australia. They were leading attacks against the Jewish community in England. They've been attacking Americans, they've been attacking Jews, And they have been really the source, the major source of evil in the world. Hezbollah supporting Hezbollah and Hamas. Hezbollah, they took over Lebanon with Hezbollah, and they had taken over Syria. They had taken over many countries and exported terrorism all over the place. And so it's been very important to stop them. And I think that the whole world will be a much better place if President Trump continues with this fight to hopefully get the regime gone, and then everything will change for the better. Because there's no diplomatic way to get this regime to change its behavior.
1: Okay, Farley, the term Amalek is in the Torah about this evil that needs to be destroyed. You want to explain that to the audience?
2: Well, we don't really know who is a Moloch in the sense of today, but clearly somebody who is, let's say, a Nazi ideology who wants to murder Jews is that that's an evil person. And this was referred to people who in essence are like Nazis who want to just murder people. And it says in the Talmud, if one comes to slay you, slay him first. Don't let yourself be slain. And so it's something that, it's to teach us that these people like Amalek, that where there's no solution for, you got to militarily stop them. And Israel learned that after October 7, 2023, that deterrence wasn't sufficient. You have to stop Hamas and Hezbollah, and this Iranian regime is similar like that. They just their whole goal, they wake up. They don't have any land claim to Israel. Their whole goal when they wake up is in the day is just all they care about is destroying Israel. They don't care about making life better for their own people. And that's why I wrote an article recently in JNS like a month ago called Anti-Israel First, that all they care about is destroying Israel. All they care about is hating Israel. It's sad thing that this is how these people are. It's about hatred, and so Malika talks about how these people, like Haman in the story of the Book of Esther in the Bible, was all about that no matter how wealthy he was and high positions he has, all he had was this hatred of Jews that caused his downfall. And instead of just appreciating the things that you have, people have this hatred. And it's a terrible thing. And it's spreading in America and it's spreading in the world, this anti-Semitism and hatred of Jews.
1: Can you explain to people how they can access your articles? You've several times now mentioned you've written articles. How do people access them?
2: Yeah, so if you go to jns.org and you go to the, put in my name, you can archive and see all these different articles. We have also part of a new nonprofit. I switched with now I'm president of Israel Justice Organization. It's israeljust.org. So I have some of the articles posted there. There is even a personal website that my kids have done for me. We have to update a little bit, farleyw.com. And also on israelnationalnews.com. I've done a bunch of articles there. And so it's just, and I've been on the, Brian Kilmeade radio show 4 times in the last 3 months, and I think they can find those also on YouTube, and that is one of the biggest radio shows in the country. And so it's just trying to respond to the rise of anti-Israel animus in the world, especially in America, especially within the Democratic Party in America, and respond to what's happening and fight. Because the fact of the matter is that pro-Israel policy is a pro-American policy, and an anti-Israel policy is an anti-American policy. And it's obvious Israel is a military power, one of the top air forces in the world, top 100 companies on NASDAQ. And if you saw recently where 103 Democrats voted against aid to Israel, they had a vote right afterwards about aid of $2 billion in aid to Jordan. And every Democrat voted in favor of aid to Jordan, of giving $2 billion to Jordan. Well, what do we get from Jordan, the $2 billion that we give to Jordan, is minuscule compared to what we get from what was provided to Israel. Because Israel does all of this advanced technology, advanced military, the economy of Israel, what it does, how many companies Jordan has on NASDAQ is one, I think, at most. And Israel is 100, and all the inventions that Israel has, all the benefits that Israel has done for the United States is extraordinary. It's a massive multiplier of the benefits they get, while with Jordan, it's almost non-existent. And yet they want to give aid to Jordan, and the people who are against aid to Israel want to spend American taxpayers giving money to the Palestinian Authority, for example, that has a pay-to-slay program that actually pays people money if they murder Jews or Americans. Like Taylor Force, and that's why they had the Taylor Force Act to stop giving money to the Palestinian Authority when they give money, financial incentives to murder Americans. And yet this is what these people want to give money, take American taxpayers' money and give it to, instead of to a country like Israel where it's an investment and Israel has provided things like the Iron Dome and all these, numerous, many technological advancements that has benefited so much of the United States. As they think that it's been 100 times the investment that the United States gets from Israel, and yet these people are against it. It's based on the hatred of Jews. It's nothing more than that. There's no rational, common sense reason for it.
1: Robert in Canada sent me an email question. He wants to know why are American Democrats so anti-Israel. He understands about the Squad. But he wonders why so many Democrats would vote against Israel.
2: Well, what happened is that a lot of it is all on financial, public opinion and financial. If you're anti-Israel today, you get more money for many races than you are if you're pro-Israel. And so these people are getting huge amounts of money for being anti-Israel, much more than normally we get. And people like the George Soros Foundation is helping finance these candidates and financing this anti-Israel narrative. And so they've helped with this repetition of lies, of falsely claiming that Israel is committing genocide or Israel's apartheid state, when actually the people who make those claims, they actually, a lot of them support the Hamas attacks on Israel on October 7th. So they actually supported the genocide of the Jewish people. They oppose the existence of the state of Israel, support the massacre of the 7 million Jews who live there. They should know and understand what the word genocide means, because they're actual, the people who actually support genocide, but they lie about it and they repeat it over and over again. And we know from the Nazi experience that saying lies over again, people start to believe them over time. And so it's put pressure on the primary people, and with people farther to the left, they get money raised for them, and that's and they help promulgate this anti-Semitic lies. And so this has been a very effective policy, and so we have to fight that, fight the lies with the truth. And that's one of the things that you do, and I hope that you continue for another year and continue on. It's such an important program, is that you have to fight these lies. And in our democratic way, we fight it by telling the truth and refuting the lies. And that's what we have to keep on doing.
1: Right. How do you explain someone like Bernie Sanders supporting that Nazi in Maine until he couldn't do it anymore because of the sexual allegations? But before that, he was clearly a supporter of Nazi, and he's also a tremendous supporter of that new mayor of New York, very, very anti-Semitic, obviously, wouldn't even march in the Israel parade. I mean, how do you explain somebody like Bernie Sanders?
2: Well, look at all these people like Bernie Sanders, AOC, Alexandria Ocasio-Cortez. You know, when the war happened, they didn't say it was genocide immediately. But AOC went to a movie theater, came out, and was harassed because she wouldn't call it genocide. Well, she didn't want to be harassed anymore. So she went over and said it's a genocide. Bernie Sanders went to some European event and spoke, and they ripped into him for not calling it a genocide. So he decided, I want to get ripped into, so I'll call it a genocide. They bullied one of the Democrats who voted for one of the 103, said, oh, they're harassing me at home, they're harassing me and my family, I don't like to be harassed. And it's kind of gave it as an example of why he's the left is bullying. They harass people, they demonstrate in front of people's private homes. They were used to demonstrate in front of Antony Blinken, the Secretary of State's private home. They demonstrate in front of people's private homes and harass them to try to bully them. And very few people are strong like John Fetterman, who will stand up to them and actually wave an Israeli flag when they try to demonstrate his private home. And but that's what they do. They in essence, are bullying their activities on their part to do it, and a lot of people acquiesce to it. They can't take the pressure, and they're also concerned about someone from the left losing to them in a primary, because that's happened already a bunch of times. And so they, but it's not a matter of right and wrong. They just they take the side because all they care about is power and not principle. And that is why they'll try to stay in power even if they have to give up all their principles. A lot of these people know that they should be pro-Israel, but they feel like they may not get elected doing that, so they'll just change their view on it. And a few people are strong, like Fetterman, who will stand with their views.
1: Okay, we just have a few minutes left. Take out your crystal ball. Tell us where you think we're going to be in 6 months, a year, 2 years, regarding the situation with Iran.
2: Listen, I'm an optimist. I feel that knowing that President Trump's staying in office for the next 2.5 years, and that he will be successful with Israel in taking down the Iranian regime. I think that the Iranian regime is too long a period of time. Amir Sigal, the reporter, said he also felt that they're on a downward spiral. The regime won't last 2 years. And I think that they will go and collapse. They had major water problems before this, major economic problems before this. The rial is like 1.6 million rial to the dollar is their currency. It's in free fall. It's almost worthless. And so I'm optimistic that that will happen. And I think that I'm also expected that I expected the memorandum of understanding that they did would not work and that Iran would violate it, which is what's happened. And so I'm optimistic that will happen. But, yeah, I don't know how long it will take and how soon it will be. But I think it will happen during the Trump presidency, and it will be a massive improvement for the world if it happens.
1: Well, the only solution
2: I'm hopeful for.
1: Yeah, the only solution is really to get a regime change. They have to get rid of the mullahs that are controlling the country with an iron fist, destroying the people's lives and so on. It's unbelievable what they do, and you get people here in this country who would object to what we are trying to accomplish in Iran. It's amazing. I don't know what else to say about it.
2: Look at these people would not lift a finger when they killed 40,000 of their own people, would not lift a finger to do anything about it. And we experienced that during the Holocaust, the Jewish people. Like, people wouldn't lift against lifting a finger to do anything about it. And again, they would not lift a finger to do anything about it today. It's disgusting. And so it's, you know, we need to, President Trump cares about the people of Iran and cares about doing something to stop it. And that's a tremendously important thing.
1: Okay, Farley, I appreciate very much your being with us today. I want to have you back again when things have developed further, so we can further analyze the situation and hopefully congratulate President Trump on accomplishing regime change in Iran and freeing it from their horrible grip. Thank you again for being with us today.
2: Always great to be with you, Bill.
1: Thank you. Okay, as I mentioned, next Sunday, Mayor Jolovitz returns, and he's always a great presentation. Appreciate the fact that he helps me with the show. As I've said before many times, I could not do it without him. It's too much to do it every Sunday. Next Sunday, he's going to analyze how President Trump's careless and wayward foreign policy strategy in the Middle East in the search of a victory based only on optics has brought neither peace nor conflict resolution. So make sure you listen to the show next Sunday. And as I mentioned earlier, I want to know if people want me to continue the show. It's a lot of work. I don't mind doing it if people appreciate it. I want you to send me a letter, snail mail. Go through that effort to my office, William Wolf, 7301 North 16th Street, Suite 203, Phoenix, 85020. A check in support of the show, which is a brokerage show, would be appreciated. But I really want that letter telling me you appreciate the show and that you want it to continue. Because without your support, I don't see any reason to continue doing it. I very much appreciate doing it. I can't believe we're well into the 23rd year of doing the show. And with the new contract, we'll get into the 24th year. I appreciate the fact that people come to a listener dinner. As I mentioned before, I'm going to have another listener dinner sometime this fall, probably October, November, and have another one of these great listener dinners. Thank you for listening. Thank you for spreading the word about Middle East Radio Forum. 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It's rebroadcast at 9 p.m. Saturday on this station. 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
6: A complimentary resource to the industry. The primary component of the trainings is a 16-week champion guide and a video training series. And we're very fortunate to have had close to 40,000 employees, you know, across the globe that have participated in the program. But it really focuses on driving prevention, diversion, and donation in when it comes to food waste. And so really just being a part of that journey. Mm-hmm. And what's been phenomenal about the program is that we've had the opportunity to grow the reach, and it actually is available in dozens of countries across the globe and in multiple languages.
7: So, Lauren, I'm curious to hear how it's been received by hotels and this 16-week program, when it's working and implemented. What types of food waste reductions are these hotels seeing?
6: Yeah, absolutely. So when we launched the initial program back in 2017, we wanted to ensure that the training components actually worked and were kind of tried and true from what we were trying to convey in the trainings directly. And so it's been instrumental to see that through some of the pilot programs and the ongoing utilization of the tools and resources, that properties saw up to reductions of 38% in food waste in just 12 weeks.
7: Wow.
6: So that includes looking at things like portion control, smarter purchasing and forecasting behind the scenes, and then really training staff to look at opportunities of where they can trim when it comes to prep waste and utilizing an ingredient across multiple dishes.
8: Listening to this right now, you know, Mary and I, we've never met a hotel owner or a GM who wasn't focused on costs, right? And certainly cutting food waste has the ability to improve the property's bottom line significantly. Is this something else that you work to educate these leaders on?
6: Yeah, absolutely. So a portion of the trainings kind of gear towards that leadership or managerial audience. Portion of the training focus really on the hotel employees, so many in the banquets and in the kitchen teams, and then also to the meeting planners and the guests, since they're, again, kind of that full ecosystem impacting, you know, the ultimate waste that is coming from a hotel. Yeah. And what we've been able to see in terms of some of the results from the program over the years is that roughly about a 3% in food cost reduction. But what's really kind of tried and true with the program is that it's empowered staff from a retention and a training perspective. They get excited about being a part of something special. And within that, there's the opportunity, as I mentioned, around the donation component of the trainings to have an impact with local community partners to facilitate and work with them on donating remaining food.
8: Is there a specific success story that you have out there? You can share that with us?
6: I don't have a specific success story, but there are tons of case studies available on our website across the globe of how teams are getting innovative across the board with particular practices, whether that be through the utilization of different ingredients and really kind of utilizing them not only from a buffet item, but ultimately to utilizing in a cocktail. And, you know, really getting creative now more so with technology and innovation and tracking what that waste looks like in the kitchen in real time so that everyone holistically is kind of seeing the influence that they are having.
8: Okay. Well, yeah, listen, we appreciate great. Very much, Lauren. Thank you for the check-in, and we hope you enjoy the weekend, okay?
6: Perfect. Thank you all so much for the time. I appreciate it.
7: Yeah, thank you, Lauren. Take care.
6: Okay, bye-bye.
7: Bye.
8: All right, everybody, there goes Lauren. By the way, the website she was referring to, very easy, just hotelkitchen.org, hotelkitchen.org. That wraps Hour 1 this week. Hour 2 begins in about 7 minutes. We will start with the latest NCF and three of our affiliates from around the country. I think we're going to Hawaii for one of them. The personal connection, right stuff, and listener emails are all still to come. 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

0: this hour from Town Hall. I'm Ron Taylor. National Weather Service lead forecaster Bob Orovec says temperature records could be broken over the weekend.
1: For some of the high temperatures across the middle part of the country are likely to be in the lower 100s. Example, Denver has a forecast high on Saturday of 100 degrees, which would break a record setting going back to the mid-60s. And Sunday also looks like the temperature in Denver is going to be around 100 degrees also, and it may come close to breaking the record that was set back in 1910.
0: Conservative analysts believe Democrats are walking into what they call a political minefield.
2: They believe the party's move to the left on issues like crime and transgender policies is alienating mainstream voters, while support among Hispanic and Black voters is slipping. They also point to demographic trends, red state gains from the next census, and declining influence in media and academia as signs Republicans could hold a long-term advantage if the GOP doesn't squander the opportunity. Ken Lorman reporting.
0: Public policy expert Matthew Contarnetti says Iran's track record makes it difficult to trust the regime.
3: We've had a ceasefire in this conflict technically since early April. And then in June, we had the Memorandum of Understanding. And in both cases, the Iranian regime said that they would open up the Strait of Hormuz to international shipping. And in both cases, they were lying.
0: Contarnetti made his comments on the Salem Radio Network. Iran said there were no U.S. strikes overnight for the first time in nearly 2 weeks as tensions remain high over the control of the Strait of Hormuz. Iranian Health Ministry spokesperson says that Iran had a peaceful night. The U.S. Central Command has not commented. Sirens did sound early Saturday in Saudi Arabia's Yanbu and Jizan provinces in an alert over potential danger. News and analysis at Town.
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6: 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From now until the end of July, we will see some of the lowest spot prices for the year, with gold hovering around $4,000 an ounce and possibly a bit lower, while silver will linger near $60 an ounce, even possibly dipping into the $50 per ounce range before moving upward again. 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
1: All right, as we get back to these next 60 minutes of today's broadcast, nice to have all of you here with us for hour two of America's number one travel radio show. As our July 25th live broadcast moves along, folks, it is just after 11 a.m. Eastern time here in the New York City area. That means it's just after 5 a.m. in Hawaii, and there's a reason I'm mentioning that. Convening our National Communal Forum for week 333 is how we're going to start. 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
1: Nice combination again of stations. 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Thanks for joining us this morning.
3: Good morning. Thanks for having us.
1: Well, thank you very much. So, Josh, listen, we have you up the earliest over there in Hawaii. Last week, NAB CEO Curtis Leggett, he was here on the program with us, and this audience responded in a terrific way, contacting their congressional representative or senators to help in our effort to get the AM Radio for Every Vehicle Act passed in Washington. So now, your company, Malama Media Group, bought KHNR Radio and four other stations a little over a year ago. I'd enjoy hearing why you're so bullish on radio to buy the stations, and what's the response been locally on Oahu since you took on managing them?
3: Well, thank you so much, Robert. Absolutely. It was roughly about a year ago that we stepped into the market. And this market is a very unique market, not only because of the time zone difference, as you would have mentioned, but one of the things that this market really is known for is for its deep community ties, for it being a community that is very family-oriented. And that was one of the major reasons that my partner and I decided to step into Honolulu, specifically with Salem Media, and to purchase these radio stations. And the response that we've gotten in the first almost nine months has been truly incredible. Just quite an outpouring of support from the local community. The biggest thing is just knowing that there are a group of people that are investing in the local community in all sorts of ways, through community impact, through local programming, through services that that provide opportunities for local businesses to continue to grow.
1: Listen, and congratulations on that.
2: Congratulations,
1: Josh. So we'll come back to you in a minute, Josh.
2: Thank you. All right, let's head to Vermont. Anthony, thanks for joining us. We know you're very busy doing the weekday morning drive show. Thanks for joining us on your day off. I, first of all, want to shout out your station, WVMT Radio. I believe is Vermont's oldest radio station. I think we've talked to you about this before, and I think you guys are turning 102 this year. Is that correct?
4: Yeah. We're 102. It's pretty amazing. I know. And VMT was the first big AM in the market, and I'm kind of blown away that after 97 years, I get to be the morning host.
1: And it took them a while.
4: It took a while. But when I remember growing up as a kid listening to it, so it's. It's fun, and you talk about community and community engagement, and that's what we do every morning. We open up the phone lines, and the first hour of the show, we literally talk about whatever anybody wants to talk about. And sometimes it's just goofy stuff, and sometimes it can be kind of heavy, but it's what I would call the original community engagement, right?
2: Mm-hmm. Yeah.
4: So we're having fun, and I like to joke about being the oldest radio station in Vermont because it you know, it's just
1: something
4: more thing
1: to be proud of.
4: The,
1: and listen, Burlington is such a quaint
2: legacy.
1: New England community.
2: Yeah.
1: Great place. So Rudy, we're going to go to Mark in Delaware. Now, their state fair just kicked off on Thursday, and that runs through next weekend. So where do you want to go with Mark?
5: Well, I'd like to know more about that. But, Mark, I had a home on the Eastern Shore for 15 or 20 years. I know you're in the Delmarva Peninsula. Delmarva, by the way, it took me years to figure out, is short for Delaware, Maryland, and Virginia. One of the most beautiful parts of the country in that part of the United States. But I've never heard of the Delaware State Fair. It's a small state for a state fair.
4: Well, it's a small state, but it's a big fair. It's 10 days of a lot of fun and food and activities and, of course, all the animals that make up any great state fair and a great concert lineup. So it is one of the biggest events on the peninsula every summer.
5: And where is it exactly? Okay.
4: So the state fair is located in Harrington, which is a community about 10 or 15 minutes south of Dover, which is the state capital.
5: Mm-hmm.
4: It has a beautiful fairgrounds, a big concert venue, and like I said, a lot of fun. Everybody from, Warren Ziders and Bailey Zimmerman and Hudson Westbrook. We're going to have Weird Al back this year. And,
5: oh, my goodness. With the accordion.
4: And also, Men at Work, Toad the Wet Sprocket. So a lot of different kinds of music and a lot of fun.
1: So, Mark, again, and you're right, that's a great affair. I mean, Rudy, we'll have to actually make sure you get there at some point. I know we'll talk about that. Josh, I want to mention something to you. We got information. We have Mary and I are doing a cruise this October in the southern Mediterranean, then next July in the North Atlantic and Baltic Seas with our show partner, Region 7 Seas. And three couples who listen to this show on your station there in Honolulu will be traveling with us. So we love that. But where I want to go with you all is this. It really... we'll get maybe 15, 20 second answers on this. What do you say is a must do when visiting your area of our country, Josh?
3: I would have to say you have to do anything that's beach related. Honestly, that's the best thing to do here. You're surrounded by the ocean, and it's beautiful.
1: It is beautiful. We've been there. All right, Anthony, what say you for Burlington?
4: Well, in the winter it's skiing, and in the summer it's just get out on Lake Champlain because it gives you a really good perspective of the Champlain Valley, and we've got two or three tour companies that do excellent jobs out on the lake in the summer.
1: Yeah, and
2: that lake is gorgeous. Beautiful sunsets.
1: So, Mark, in the Delmarva region, what say you for a must-do when visiting the area?
4: Well, again, it's a little unfair to be on the same show as your affiliate in Honolulu, but in the summertime, certainly the beaches here in Delaware and all the way down to Ocean City, Maryland, the boardwalks and the terrific food, that's what drives our tourism industry here.
1: Well, we have done Ocean City many times. Rehoboth Beach as well. Mm-hmm. A lot of beautiful areas there, so love it. Listen, thank you, all three of you, for being part of today's National Communal Forum. We could not do this show without all of you, so love being part of your stations and interacting with your listeners. So thank you. Have a great weekend, and we'll talk again soon. So, all right, well, there we are, today's National Communal Forum. That was an interesting mix that we had with everybody there.
2: Yeah, it's funny. And I like the beaches.
1: Josh,
2: I love the beaches in Hawaii, I like the Delaware beaches.
1: All right, folks, after this quick sponsors break, we are headed to Iowa next for the personal connection. It starts in 3 minutes.

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2: It's been a while since we've done a personal connection like this. Chris Pochiba and Sarah Aho Pochiba took to the road in a van in May of 2018, and they haven't looked back. Long stretches of living on the road have become more common among the retiree crowd, but less so with younger people like Chris and Sarah. As we head back to our busy show hotline, we want to welcome Chattanooga-based, when they're not on the road, couple Chris and Sarah to our show.
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1: Great to have you both aboard. Mary and I are told you were in Iowa today, so look forward to hearing a little bit about that. Hopefully you'll still be in the area to enjoy the Iowa State Fair that's ahead. I believe it's the second, third week of August this year. Mary and I certainly have enjoyed that in the past. So during your intro there, Mary just mentioned you began your life on the road in 2018, and since your travels started, you've experienced all 50 states, 23 countries. Frankly, I really would enjoy, you know, knowing what types of things you document when you travel. And I know you started off in a Sprinter van, moved to the Land Cruiser. What kind of vehicle are you driving these days? Chris?
3: Yeah. So, I mean, currently we're still in our Land Cruiser. We travel the world in our, it's a 1988 Toyota Land Cruiser diesel. It was built in Germany, and we, like, currently it's in Europe right now. So it's in a parking lot waiting for us to get back to it, and we're going to be going to Iceland and the Faroe Islands here in a few weeks. But yeah, that's what we currently drive around and just kind of document our travels in.
1: And so you are in Iowa. What has you there today?
3: Iowa, I mean, right now, Iowa, we're just on bicycles. And so it's we're currently riding on with 20,000 other people during Ragbri. And so that's our vehicle of choice is our bicycle, and then our Toyota Prius, which is waiting for us at the end of the route.
2: Okay. So. I love this. All right, so Sarah, I've read that you believe people are the heart, well, you both believe this, people are the heart behind really why we travel, and that you actively look for culture shock. So can you expand a little bit on what that means for you, Sarah?
4: Yeah, I didn't grow up traveling, but I always dreamed of seeing, you know, faraway places and that kind of thing. And so I grew up in a place that was very comfortable for me, that wasn't foreign, wasn't unusual. And I just love being thrown into the thick of it. I love feeling a little bit uncomfortable, having that language barrier, not knowing the currency, you know, just having to figure out all these steps. I mean, the phone makes it much easier for us these days, but sometimes I actually like putting away my phone when we travel just because I want to be fully present and be kind of as lost as what I can be, as crazy as that sounds. But I really do love being fully present, because I think the things that you remember most in life are the ones that are the hardest, even if it's good or bad or whatever. So I typically like to see or experience as many of those things at one time as possible.
2: Yeah, Chris, you want to add anything to that?
3: Yeah, I think, I mean, I'm just kind of like Sarah. Like, I didn't grow up traveling either, and being able to go to different places, whether it is in the U.S. or internationally or wherever, being able to see how people live and do their lives and how it looks different from how I normally do my life is just so interesting to me. I mean, one of the best things for us to do is like going to like a grocery store and seeing how people buy their groceries or what the normal food looks like and everything. And for me, it just kind of brings that culture to life and being able to see what a normal day to day looks like, for the people that we're visiting. And so, yeah.
2: So, Sarah, I agree with you. I use my phone far less when we travel to try to be present in the moment. And Chris, Robert, and you would get along great. Robert was the one years ago when we first started traveling together that said, hey, we got to go into the market.
1: We do it all the
2: every
1: time.
2: Every
1: destination. Our sons do it with us. Yep.
2: And it's amazing. And, you're totally right with
1: and
2: that.
1: And I love the fact that the two of you didn't grow up traveling. But here you've now knocked off in 8 years, but 50 states, 23 countries and growing.
2: Yeah. I mean, what a great story.
1: It is a great story.
2: So, you know, this is our personal connection segment of the show. It's an ongoing series in our syndicated program where we look at travel as a tool for transformation. So beyond the great landscapes and the cities, travel always comes back to the people as we're having this conversation right now. I'm curious, you know, give us a specific, I'm sure you have many, many to choose from, but a personal encounter from your journeys, one that's really stayed with you long after returning home. Sarah?
4: Mm. Oh, gosh, Chris, you may have to help me on this one. I'm trying to think of one in particular. I guess we'll just use this week as an example. While biking, we came across a lady who, you know, during Ragbri, which is this bike ride across Iowa we're doing right now, it's like 25,000 people, and we go through these small towns that most people completely miss because they're far from the interstates, and people set up little lemonade stands, they'll have, you know, farm animals out for you to meet, and all this kind of thing. But there's this one lady who was selling water bottles and lemonade, and she had a sign that she said she needed another kidney, and so all of her medical bills were just like crazy high, and she was just selling lemonade and water on the side of the road trying to fundraise for her kidney transplant. She's on the wait list, and you know, just traveling, you get to meet interesting people like that who, you know, you get experience or, you know, learn a little bit about their struggles, and that's just one that's happened this week of just, you know, we heard what her story was like. It's sort of unconventional, and most people are out here fundraising for their school band or something like that, but hers, her life depends on it.
1: So, Sarah, I appreciate what you say. You know, one of the things that Mary and I, people ask us all the time, what do we love about travel? And usually it's the people. I mean, it's sometimes the experiences, but, you know, and there's so many other things we can talk about, but I'm going to take you down a different path because something else that we talk about is, you know, having to delve into what we like to call having plan B. And because any of us who travel regularly, we know that eventually something's going to go awry. Right. So, Chris, you and Sarah have been pretty vocal that, you know, nomadic life can be heavily romanticized online. Share some of your reasoning for this.
3: Yeah. Well, I mean, one of our earlier trips, we were driving our Land Cruiser down the Pan-American Highway. We were driving through Mexico to Panama. We were trying to get to Argentina, and we had several people that follow us say, hey, you didn't make that look easy. And it's because, like, we weren't trying to make it look hard, but like we were just trying to show what everyday life is like, you know. And I remember our truck had actually broke down in Mexico, in Puebla, Mexico, and there was a family that allowed us to park in their parking lot, and they came out and gave us food. They played with our dog while we're looking for the part, and like we were there for over a week just trying to figure out like how to fix like what needed to be fixed. And I think for us, travel is about being flexible and being able to say, you know what, it's not working out right now. Let's turn it. Let's see what we can turn into this. And Ragbri is actually, I don't mean to keep pulling back to it, but it's a great thing. Like you could have a bad day on a bike, you know, you get sunburned or something, but at the end of the day, you're just eating pies with a bunch of strangers, you know, and eating a lot of food. And so it's like you can choose to look at the bad stuff and be held up by that, or you can be like, you know what, we're going to make the
1: most.
3: Well,
1: you roll with
3: that.
1: Pun intended on that with what you're doing. I mean, no question.
3: Absolutely.
1: So, you know, all right. So an element that, you know, we've seen in many of your travel stories is moving on, right? I mean, here you are on the bike. We can play with that as well a little bit, but you know, that's despite fear of the unknown or even the fear of, in some cases, where your travels may be taking you. So can you talk a little bit about the power of moving beyond those anxieties, Sarah?
4: Yeah, I think the

0: trying to get somewhere that scares you, or, you know, just saying yes. You just have to say yes and take that first step. And, you know, so many times people have been worried for us in our travels, and we've traveled through some places that most people wouldn't want to necessarily go, that don't seem safe. You see them on the news, that kind of thing. But you show up to them and they're not, I mean, that what you see on the news is real, but that's 1% of it. You're missing the 99% of it, which is what we experience. And, yeah, you just have to take that first step and go.
1: Yeah, that's so true. So we only have about 30 seconds left, but I don't want to leave out the fact that your dog, which you mentioned before, Kramer, has been all over the world with you guys. Does he get more fan mail than you, Chris?
2: Yeah, he, I mean, he's been more places than my parents have. And, so he travels the world with us, and he brings a lot of joy to a lot of people. And it is an added difficulty to travel internationally with him, but we think it's worth it. And it, being able to stay for months at a time in an international country.
3: Well, listen, that's a whole other conversation we could have with you, because traveling with a pet and certainly internationally, there's a whole bunch of rules on that. So, Sarah and Chris, listen, you know what? We really appreciate the conversation today. Folks, you can follow their travels at chrisandsarah.com, chrisandsarah.com, and that's S-A-R-A. Enjoy Iowa, you two.
2: Hey, thanks for having us.
1: Thank you, guys. Take care.
0: Bye. Thank you, too. Bye-bye.
3: Interesting couple.
1: Lovely
3: there.
1: Couple.
3: I love it.
1: Yeah.
3: I mean, that's great. God bless
1: Kramer,
3: them.
1: Their dog.
3: Biking today in Iowa. So, all right, looking at the clock, folks, we need to head into this bottom of the hour break. In 20 minutes, Aaron, I'll be answering listener emails. But next, it's The Right Stuff.
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0: 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Well, our next guest has created something that just might get your kids to set aside their cell phones or iPads on their next long flight. It's a book. You remember books. This is a fun book for kids. For our Right Stuff segment today, I'm happy to introduce Laura Baker. She is the author of, and listen to this number carefully, more than 60 books for children. I want to mention today a couple, starting with the Big Book of Airplane Activities. And we, by the way, we reach Laura today at her home in the south of Wales in the UK, where she lives with her husband and their two sons. Laura, welcome to the show. First, let's establish your bona fides. How old are your sons?
1: Oh, hi. Thanks for having me. My sons are now 8 and 12 years old.
0: Okay, so you were qualified to write children's books. How long have you been writing children's books?
1: Oh, I've been writing for them for quite a long time. Probably I've worked in children's books before I started writing them. So I've been in the industry for about 20 years now, and probably writing them for maybe, I don't know, half that time, even more than that.
0: Tell me a little about how you perceive the worthiness or value of books compared to digital products.
1: Oh, that's a big question. I mean, to me, books are, they're very hands-on for kids. So, you know, we're going to talk about our activity book today. So it's a place where kids can really interact with the book itself. I think that's really important. I think books also have a really special job in bringing people together. So if you think of your bedtime stories, often when you're younger, you read that with a parent or someone special. So it's kind of a bonding experience at the same time. So I think there's just a lot to books. And if you can get a really good book that takes kids away from those screens, I think that's really special.
0: Okay. So you say this is a very interactive book. Describe to me what kind of mental adventures one would find in this particular book it's called The Big Book of Airplane Activities, about airplane activities. And are they actually writing on pages in the book as well? Is it that interactive?
1: It definitely is, yes. So this is a Lonely Planet kids book. So I've worked with the company Lonely Planet to create this book. And you might know them from their guides. So they're about providing inspiration. Yeah, of course. providing inspiration and advice for people on trips. So this is sort of extending that to the children and the actual journey of the trip. So this particular book we're talking about, The Big Book of Airplane Activities, is really meant to take on the airplane as something to do when kids possibly might find it not the most exciting part of your journey. So, you know, if there's a bit of boredom or you don't really want to use screens the whole time, you've got this book in front of you. And yeah, it's quite a good chunky book. It's full of pages you can write on yourself. So you can get hands on. So it's a really good mix of activities in this book. So we've got kind of classics like word searches and crosswords, but then we've got, things that extend to the real world. So there's a page where you're spotting things in a picture of an airport gate, but then, you know, you could extend that if you're sitting in the gate and think, okay, well, let's spot that in the real world. So it's kind of trying to help you interact with your surroundings, extend it a bit to the real world adventure you're having. We've also thrown in some humor in this. I'm particularly proud of an activity where you've got jokes on one side of the page and punchlines on the other, and you have to match the joke to the punchline. And my own kids, we tested that on them. They quite like that one because obviously you can mix and match, but when you get it right, it's quite funny. So, yeah, there's a bit of a mix for everyone. The classic, a bit of humor, just lots of different things depending on the type of activity you like to do.
0: Well, let me read the words because I think you've picked up some of that British accent and you speak rather quickly. These are some of the offerings. It's just six or seven words here. This is on the cover of the book and very small type at the bottom. Inside are word searches, crosswords, mazes, hidden pictures, connect the dots, all of which are certainly interactive and I can imagine in a kid's mind. Speaking of kids' minds, I know you touched on this for my first question, but if you can briefly, how do you, we have 1 minute left. How do kids' minds relate differently to books versus a smartphone or an iPad? Short answer.
1: Okay, well, I think the iPhone or iPad, they're just taking it in. It's a bit more reactive, whereas with books, you're interacting a lot more. It's a bit more two-sided because in these books, they're interactive. If you're reading a book, you're imagining what's going on. So I think that, yeah, it's just a little bit more of a relationship with the book.
0: Fair enough. Laura Baker is the author of The Big Book of Airplane Activities. If you go to her website, you will find all kinds of books. Another one that I noticed was Create Your Own Camping Activities. Her website is Laura, traditional spelling, Ann with A-N-N-E, baker.com, all one word. Laura, thanks so much for joining us today.
1: Thank you so much for having me.
0: We'll be right back.
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1: 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One of the positive events over the last 15 or so years for folks who ride bikes is the rise of biking lanes in America's cities. Now, I have little doubt they've cut down on injuries and even deaths among bicyclists, but some cities are better than others. And our next guest, Cindy Hirschfeld, features five of them in a recent New York Times article titled Five Great North American Biking Cities. Cindy's a freelance writer who specializes in outdoor adventure travel, as befits someone who lives in the Colorado mountains. Cindy, nice to have you with us today. What makes a city a great biking city?
2: Thank you. It's nice to be with you. And when looking at cities to choose for the story, as you mentioned, bike lanes, especially bike lanes that are protected, so they're physically separated from vehicles by some kind of barrier. They also have lower speed limits in a lot of places. They have continuous routes for you to bike on, so you're not, say, on a lane for a block and then all of a sudden having to navigate the street for the next two blocks and go back. It's not that way. And also in choosing these particular cities, went for some geographic diversity. Then a couple other things, just a good community of bike advocacy, that a city is committing funds to building great bike infrastructure.
1: We'll take our listeners off the hook by telling them right now what the five cities you chose were. Let me list them: Seattle, Minneapolis, Atlanta, Montreal, and Brooklyn, all in North America.
2: Correct.
1: Obviously. Cindy, I live in Minneapolis, and we do have a very, advanced bicycle program, but it doesn't seem to be a lot of physical blockings. We have wide bicycle paths, but no physical blockings. Are those becoming more and more common?
2: Physical blocking, you mean between cars and the bike lanes?
1: Right, sorry.
2: Yeah, yes. That is becoming more common. Mm-hmm. And in fact, there's an organization called People for Bikes, which rates cities on what they call their bikeability. And one of the things they look at is that physical blocking. And I found out a statistic when I was researching this that in 2013, there were just 24 such protected bike lanes in the U.S. And today, that organization estimates there are more than 4,400 miles of those kind of protected lanes across the country. So it's definitely on an upswing.
1: Wow. Well, another stat you had in your article, in 2019, there were 33 towns with bicycle paths, and now there are two, or in 2025 anyway, there are 234 that are recognized as highly bikeable. Does the number keep increasing?
2: It does. You know, more cyclists take to these paths. It drives more need for building that kind of infrastructure in cities, and also as people get elected to offices in these cities who are advocates for bikers, that's also a huge help. And, there are cities that are more willing to put public funds toward this kind of infrastructure. So, and as the article shows, it's good for not only locals, but for drawing tourists to these cities as well. You just want to, it gives you a totally different view of a place to bike around it than to view it from a car or even walking.
1: I presume there's no city that's ever not thought it was a good idea, is there?
2: There are certainly people who will advocate against it. You know, they think that it takes away from car mobility and room for cars, and where they just think that that money shouldn't be spent, public money shouldn't be spent in that way. So it's not a slam dunk like you might think.
1: Well,
2: that's why there have to be these advocacy groups.
1: Certainly keeps bikes off sidewalks and bikes and cars from meeting by accident. Thank you so much for joining us. Cindy Hirschfeld is a freelance writer, and she wrote this piece for the New York Times. We'll be right back.
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11: 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You can just look under sponsors. All right, email number one. Let's dive right into these, Mary. We actually had this from the last time we did this. We've held this to, so she's going to lead off. Rosanna listens to us in Mesa, Arizona. That's our Phoenix affiliate, AM 960, KKNT Radio, and she's written into us, I heard you mention that Marriott opened their 10,000th location. I can say that the number of hotel chains here in our area just keeps growing. Because of my husband's job, we've been most loyal to the IHG brands, and we're in their gold elite level. I hear you talk about Hilton. Is there a hotel brand you believe is the best out there to patronize?
12: Well, certainly, Rosanna, as I'm sure you know, staying there, IHG is certainly a great brand. And if you're gold elite level, well, that's certainly, you're going to get some perks with that. You know, listen, I find this highly personal. There's so many brands out there. You are correct. We do talk about Hilton the most. It's the brand we agree to associate with this program, and that's because it's the company that we've stayed with really most of the time for a very long time. We also have elite lifetime diamond status with them, so the perks that we get combined with the accelerated scale of the points that we're earning, they really add up. However, I'm going to throw out a few other brands that we've also stayed at that we're definitely high on, and I would say Four Seasons tops that list. We also like Ritz-Carlton and the Marriott family. In Europe, Red Carnation Hotels is a brand we really like a lot and highly recommend. Fairmont is a great brand. I would look at Fairmont if you're looking for something else. And Robert, you know, we've stayed at Omni Hotels and Resorts, and they also have a great brand. Yeah, they're very consistent. You know, so that's my take on that.
11: You know, Rosanna, you asked if there's a hotel brand out there that's the best to patronize. The industry, well, it's so fractured with so many brands and options, it makes answering your questions really difficult for us. I'm not sure we can do it justice.
12: Hard to narrow it down.
11: And it really is. It's really what's best for you, your husband, your family, whomever. I will say that Mary and I will be very much like the historic hotels and the one-of-a-kind
12: yes.
11: properties.
12: Yeah.
11: Now, that doesn't mean that we are not big on luxury resorts or even independent locations. We certainly are. But travel is subjective, right? So there's no right or wrong answer here. We're going to move on. Email number two is from Jorge, who listens to us in Fayetteville, North Carolina. That's our affiliate AM 640 and FM 103.5 HD2 WFNC Radio. He's written, our station here airs your show on Sunday mornings for some reason, but I enjoyed listening to your July 4th program so much when it aired on July 5th here. In fact, I've since gone back and listened to it three more times on your website. Thank you for the support you show to our military and the love I can hear you have for our great nation. I now support Fort Bragg here as a civilian, but my uncle served on the Intrepid, and your broadcast added so much to a special weekend honoring our country's history. Hearing you describe what was happening, talking with your guests, and RJ randomly speaking with Americans in the area had me listening to every minute. I always enjoy your show, but you really made my weekend with this one. Jorge, Mary, you and I know this. The response to our America 250, Sailforth 250 live remote broadcast, it's been nothing short of exceptional. What we experienced, our broadcast location, having both of our sons actively involved with RJ on air, and our oldest son orchestrating our setup and everything, you know, was happening behind the scenes that you heard, it's something we'll never forget. It made for one of our favorite broadcasts ever. And that's saying a lot, since in one form or another, this program has now had over 1,120 broadcasts, okay? We love that we were able to connect with you in such a special way, Jorge, and all of our listeners out there. That was the intent when we were planning this July 4th show. It makes us happy that you hear and know. We absolutely love our great nation.
12: Oh, absolutely. Everything you said, Robert, and then some, I will never forget that day. And you know, Jorge, we decided early in 2025 that we wanted to invest in America's 250. We started celebrating it, Robert, on July 5th of 2025.
11: We did, yeah, exactly.
12: You know, so our big Let's Go America tour, Miami to Los Angeles through the Panama Canal in January, that started our 2026 broadcast year with a big exclamation point. But I can't say enough how proud and grateful we were to share with the country everything we experienced earlier this month on July 4th at the Intrepid for the America 250 and Sail Forth 250 celebrations. We met so many active military members. RJ interviewed a vet. Jorge, you said your uncle served on the Intrepid. This particular vet did, as I'm sure you know if you've listened to it, how many times? Three times?
11: Yeah.
12: He served, I believe, in the mid-60s. So anyway, thanks for, so much for being a show listener, and thanks so much for writing in, and I'm so glad that you enjoyed that broadcast.
11: We've heard nothing but great things. You know, Mary, I'm looking. We've got about 50 seconds on this.
12: We're not going to get to that third.
11: Yeah, Taylor from Murray, Utah.
12: Yep.
11: Taylor, listen, we have your email here. We will get to this in a future show. I'm sorry. But, you know, just to reiterate, we can't thank everybody enough for all the great things we've heard. And listen, the America 250 continues. I mean, there are still events going on.
12: It's still the year. Yeah. There absolutely are events going on. And, you know, back to Taylor. We'll get to you first next time, right, Robert?
11: Okay, we'll do that.
12: Murray, Utah.
11: All right, so we're going to leave it there for today. Keep sending us your travel questions, everyone, at rmworldtravel.com. 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Thank you, Rosanna and Jorge, and special thanks to all of our guests who appear on the show today with Mary and me and Rudy. 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
1: I'm Amy Grant, and I want to talk to you from my heart about the heart. 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
3: News this hour from Town Hall, I'm Ron Taylor. President Trump tells reporters he thinks his new wave of tariffs will hold up to legal scrutiny.
4: We put the tariffs on, they're very standard tariffs. The other way was easier. I thought the decision by the Supreme Court was not a good one. But we have many forms of tariffs, and all we did is go to B, you know, follow the line B. Now, B is something that's been used many, many times for years and very standard.
3: The administration cited failures by these nations to curb imports made by forced labor. A second Secret Service agent from Vice President J.D. Vance's protective detail has been placed on administrative leave amid an internal investigation.
5: The agent is suspected of leaking sensitive operational details to MS Now for a July 15 story that portrayed the Vance family as burdensome. The article revealed agents' frustrations with last-minute travel requests and other sensitive details. This follows a similar incident in January, prompting an internal affairs investigation. The vice president's office thanked the agents while noting the unique challenges of protecting a family with young children. Bernie Bennett reporting.
3: A heat dome is set to expand across much of the central United States.
6: Temperatures will be above 100 degrees from Dallas to North Dakota. About 70 million people will face heat advisories. Forecasters say the heat will stretch from the desert southwest to the Gulf Coast and into the Midwest and Gulf Plains. However, some areas like the Mid-Atlantic and Northeast won't be hit by such severe weather. The elderly and children are especially at risk of heat-related illnesses. Relief might come to the central U.S. toward next weekend. John Scott reporting.
3: France is using a massive cargo aircraft to dump flame retardants on a wildfire near the wine country city of Bordeaux. News and analysis at Town Hall.
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1: Well, we never get tired of hearing that, folks. Live via satellite from coast to coast, border to border, and around the world on TuneIn. And actually, up to Alaska and over to Hawaii as well. Welcome aboard America's number one travel radio show, everyone. It is just after 10 a.m. Eastern Time. It is Saturday, July 25th, 2026. Off we go on the fastest 2 hours in travel. And we're going to talk everything and anything in the world of travel once again. Good morning, Mary.
2: That we are. Good morning, Robert. Well, good morning to all of our listeners.
1: Well, exactly. Good morning to everybody around the country. Appreciate you being here with us on time and ready to go like us. Rudy, what's the good word from Minnesota on this last Saturday of July?
3: Well, we've had some cool days finally, but more heat's coming. I don't know. This heat thing is making the United States, parts of the United States, nuts. Us too.
1: Well, listen, you know, a week ago we were all talking about the Canadian fires. Less so of an issue this week, which
2: thankfully,
1: is nice.
2: Thankfully, that has
1: actually,
2: right.
1: Mary and I are able to get outside and walk like we did last night, so that was nice.
2: Without smoke.
1: Exactly, it was nice. So, Bobby, any news from Dallas and the Network Command Center that our listeners would enjoy hearing about?
4: I don't know how much they'd enjoy hearing about it being just devastatingly Death Row Valley hot, but it's hot here.
1: It's hot.
4: It's been
1: hot.
4: Feels like 120 all week.
1: But, Bobby, you know, like the countdown for football with you is like happening.
4: Well, we do love football. That is coming up soon. Cowboys training camp next week.
1: Yeah, so I mean, come on. That's like the religion has begun.
4: Yes, exactly. We're just we're using that religion to pray for some cooler weather too, is all.
2: There's a common theme here today. Yeah. You guys do not like the heat.
1: Well, no, but you know,
4: I love the heat, just not this hot.
2: Yeah.
1: Well, last night, Yankees won again in Philly. That was nice. 1-0. Always like a game like that. So, you know, we'll see what happens today. So, all right. Well, Mary, where do you want to go?
2: All right. I think we should do the polls. Let's get to the results. As always, we want to thank all of you who voted on our homepage. They are right there for you at rmworldtravel.com. And here are the results of the latest polls. First question: how do you pay for travel? 58% of you said cash or credit card. 35% of you says you use your loyalty points, and 7% of you use gift cards. Lucky you.
1: Yeah, well, the gift cards, listen, I'm not a big fan of the gift card aspect because we always lose them. I mean, you never know where they are.
2: I don't lose my gift cards. Speak for yourself. If I got a gift card for travel, I'm not losing it.
1: But the loyalty points, you think about that.
2: I know
1: that.
2: You don't like gift cards.
1: Whether it's airlines, hotels, cruise lines, car rentals, whatever, I mean, credit card, the points. I mean, listen, our travel to Italy, we were away. We didn't take the show this year, but we were over for around Memorial Day in Italy. I mean, 90% of it we did using loyalty. We'll be in Hawaii for Thanksgiving this year, which will be exciting, and that's mostly
2: basically
1: loyalty.
2: Points.
1: So I mean, our flight, everything. So I don't know, anyway, we'll see.
2: All right. Second question: what do you book first when you're planning your travels? 51% of you book your flights first, 39% of you book your accommodations first, and 10% of you book your restaurants first.
1: One of our former producers, I think that, you know, she voted many, many times on that because restaurants was always a big deal with her, especially Michelin star.
2: We typically book our flights.
1: Well, I got to start somewhere.
2: Yeah, you know. And I feel like they have fixed routes, right? Harder capacity, whereas you have plenty of choices for accommodations.
1: We're driving. Now, if we know we're going to drive, of course we're making the accommodations first, because we know we're driving. So that might be where that skews. But if we're flying somewhere,
2: it's flights first.
1: Like the trip to Hawaii.
2: Yeah, there's less to choose from.
1: I got to make sure I could get there before I could say, all right, here's where I'm going to stay.
2: Right.
1: But, all right, and Rudy, you're with the restaurant. So that's good to know. We're going to eat well when we're traveling with you.
3: That's important to me.
1: All right. Well, again, thanks to all of you who voted, as Mary just said. New travel polls, they just went up on the show website this morning. You can go vote on them. And now we're going to move into the travel news roundtable. And I'll start us off, and I'm just going to say, if theme parks and roller coasters are your thing, well, news came this week that Kumba will offer its last ride next Sunday. It's going to be August 2nd, if for some reason, you know, you don't know the date. If you don't know what Kumba is, when it debuted in 1993 at Busch Gardens in Tampa, Kumba was Florida's largest, tallest, and longest roller coaster. It featured the world's tallest vertical loop. It's a, you know, 3 or 4 minute ride that it takes you through a 135-foot drop, reaches speeds of 60 miles per hour. But last call for Kumba comes next Sunday, August 2nd.
2: I'm actually really kind of sad about that. I do love coasters, or I did love coasters back in the day. I don't really go on a lot of big coasters these days. But, I mean, that's like a nice speed, 60 miles per hour. But some of these coasters they're making today are going up to 100 miles per hour, 120.
1: So a month and a half from now, like, when we're at Dollywood,
2: I don't need those G-forces.
1: Am I going on the roller coasters myself?
2: Well, it depends on the speed. I'm okay with upside down. I'm all right with all these twists and turns. I don't know. Rudy, are you a coaster person?
3: I hate roller coasters, but I do like Last Call for Kumba as a book, as a movie or book title.
2: Oh, yeah, that's a good one.
1: That's a collaborative effort here on the show, Rudy.
2: All right. Well, roughly 20 U.S. airports already use privatized screening as part of TSA's existing screening partnership program. You may not even know this as a flyer because it really doesn't affect you necessarily. But three more airports, Charleston, Tampa, and Des Moines, are expected to do so as part of a new public-private partnership. It's called TSA Gold Plus. And the agency is calling this an evolution of the already existing screening partnership program. We are going to have TSA on the show here probably sometime next month to share some more details. But this has been in the news all week this week. You don't need to worry about it. Nothing changes for you when you're flying. You still have your typical 3-1-1 liquid rule. Nothing changes for you. But it is a program to watch, this combo of government and private. The good news on it is if there's a government shutdown again, you're going to have less of an issue with this privatized aspect of TSA.
1: Always looking at the positives here. Love it.
2: That would be how I'd
1: Rudy, where do you want to take us?
3: Well, as you two know, my granddaughters and my daughter live in the town of Bordeaux, which has been lead in the news the last 36 hours. I was up part of the night calming her down. She not only has a house on Cap Ferret, or as an NBC correspondent called it yesterday, Cap Ferret.
1: Which it is not.
3: Right, which is not. It's a very fancy place. So she had to evacuate there with literally flames licking the side of the highway as she drove 2 miles an hour because there's only one road out of that peninsula, and it was backed up. Took her 4 hours to get into the town of Bordeaux. Normally takes 45 minutes where she lives. And then at 3 a.m, I happened to call her, and she was literally sobbing. I called her on the video, you know, and I said, what's wrong? She said, Bordeaux's going to burn, the town's going to burn, and it looked bad. But two things. I just talked to her literally as we broadcast live at 10:13 in the morning Eastern time. I just talked to her. It had rained a bit. That has helped a lot. Bordeaux is not going to burn down. And her daughter just flew out, or my granddaughter, her daughter just flew out 13 minutes ago from Bordeaux Airport to go to England on something she had to do.
1: Off.
3: So the airport's still running at Bordeaux if you happen to be going there in the next month or something.
1: Listen, Europe's got some issues. You know, you and I were talking yesterday. Look at Sicily. You know, Mount
2: Sicily.
1: Etna. Mary, you said that...
2: But there are fires now in Sicily all over the western and the northwestern side.
1: And we're going
2: there.
1: We're going to be there in about 12 weeks.
2: Yeah.
1: I mean, so that's another place that's coming. Yeah. So, yeah, but listen, really, we're happy that Sarah and everybody is safe there in the family.
3: So
1: and,
3: am I.
1: You know, they're now, you know, hopefully we've moved past this. And because Bordeaux, such a great area to visit in France. And
3: I have heard nothing about how this can affect the wine industry. I wonder.
1: Well, I was thinking about that for Mount Etna. Olive oil
2: that.
1: As well,
2: yeah.
1: Right?
2: Yeah,
1: that's something we're going to have
2: Spain
1: to
2: too.
1: Get ready for higher
2: costs.
1: That much we know.
3: For sure.
1: All right, well, with that music, what does that tell me? Well, it tells us, Robert, hey, you got to go. So our first sponsor break of the day is coming, everyone. When we return, we're going to take you to Seattle. Why? Well, we're going to connect with Lee Barnes of Intrepid Travel. That happens in 3 minutes.
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1: As we now move into the guest portion of the program and get this B-block rolling, everyone, nice to have you here with Mary and me on this last Saturday of July. 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
2: 12 weeks from today, Robert and I will be on Malta, and that's in the southern Mediterranean. We're going to have a number of show fans there with us as we get ready for a 12-day cruise together. If you would also like to join us on what I can promise you will be a spectacular trip, and this is all happening as part of our alliance with Regent Seven Seas, just call Megan Garfield at Regent today and book this special 12-day cruise this October aboard Seven Seas Grandeur. We're going from Malta to Athens. They're going to take us to Sicily, Lower Italy, Croatia, Montenegro, Turkey, and a few other ports in Greece as well.
1: You know, this trip that we're offering is nearly sold out. 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You'll see a banner for this 2026 cruise right on the homepage. It includes the phone number for Megan so that you can call her and make your reservation, folks.
2: All right, based in Melbourne, Australia, Intrepid Travel has been taking travelers around the globe since 1989. Joining us now on the show hotline from Seattle, where they're U.S. offices are, is Lee Barnes, Intrepid's President of Americas.
1: Lee, nice to have you aboard with us. Welcome to America's number one travel radio show.
8: Thank you. Thank you. Looking forward to it.
1: So listen, this show is heard there in Seattle on AM 1300 KKOL radio. So hopefully you've got some people in the office or some family and friends tuned in today for you.
8: Oh, for sure. For sure. My little daughter will be excited to hear her dad's booming voice on the radio. So hopefully I do a good job.
1: That's good. So listen, you know, several years ago, Mary and I were on a Christmas market river cruise in Europe. And also happening on that river cruise was a Nexion Travel Advisor Conference. Now, we didn't know about that when we made plans for that particular trip. At dinner one night, I asked some of their top agents, you know, which travel companies had their attention. Several immediately, didn't hesitate, mentioned Intrepid Travel. That's how you really came onto our radar, if you will. So for our listeners who might not know the company, give folks tuned in around the U.S. right now a quick introduction on Intrepid Travel and what you believe makes it unique.
8: Well, first off, I'm going to need the names of those people that gave you the heads up to make sure I send them a little tip and a thank you. So I appreciate them doing that on the river cruise. But yeah, Intrepid's the world's largest adventure tour company. We've been operating for over 35 years now, and we're all about sharing in the uncommon. So we consider ourselves to be the antithesis of a traditional tour. and we focus on shared experiences, human connections, and getting under the skin of the destination. So if you want to go on a trip and eat the local food of Vietnam, get to see the wildlife and the gorillas of Rwanda or Uganda, or understand the traditional dance of Argentina, we're going to be the best company to do that. So we offer over 900 tours traveling to 100 different countries. And I think there's two things to really think about with Intrepid. We focus on ensuring you have amazing experiences. So that's everything from having a local coffee to talking to the locals, to interacting with communities and understanding what's going on and getting a sense of that place. And we do that as sustainably and responsibly as possible, ensuring that we do everything we can to leave a positive impact on the community and the planet. And to back that up, we're certified B Corp, and that's a way for customers and travel advisors to be able to know that Intrepid uses their business as a force for good. So all of our trips are going to be small group tours. We use locally owned restaurants, accommodation, and focus on having amazing community experiences when you're out there on the road.
2: Fantastic overview. Thank you, Lee. So, Lee, you've been with the company a long time. You've served as chief customer officer. You were also chief purpose officer for a while, and you've fairly recently taken on this role of president of Americas, a fast-growing market for Intrepid from everything we've seen. I do know you've secured some great partnerships. One in particular that stands out for us is Internova's Travel Leaders Network. J.D. O'Hara is a show friend, and Internova's Jeremy Van Kuyk, he was just on the show with us last month. How do you see the expansion growing here in the United States, and what are some goals that you have?
8: Yeah, that's great. Definitely Travel Leaders Network's been one of our best partners and helping us grow. I think the things that we've seen here over the last couple of years has been our partners have been integral to our growth, both Travel Leaders, Virtuoso, and also we've started a partnership with REI to run REI's travel program. So I think one of the things that we're seeing in travel, particularly after the pandemic, is that trying to be where customers want to purchase, and that can be on the website, through partners, or traditional travel agents. So one of the things that we've been focusing on is working with those partners, like you mentioned, Travel Leaders and Virtuoso. As far as big shifts in evolution, we've seen more and more customers wanting experiences. And I think the fundamental shift is people still want to go to the beach and, you know, have a flop and drop holiday and chill out. But we're seeing more and more people want to have an experience. And they want that experience to be something that they can brag about to their friends. And we've done a little bit of research recently. And, you know, 80% of people now want to visit and have an experience that's not typically seen on social media. And that's the first time we're seeing that, where traditionally we saw a lot of people talking about wanting to do social media experiences. I think there's a little bit of a pushback there. And then we're seeing the growth of sustainable tourism or responsible tourism, and people wanting to ensure their holiday is, you know, not having a negative impact. We're seeing that on both sides. You know, we have to have a healthy planet to have a healthy tourism and travel industry. If there aren't, gorillas to see in Uganda, we're not going to be able to run those trips. And if we don't have amazing ecosystems, we're not going to be able to take that hike to see Everest Base Camp.
1: Well,
8: so that's really, really important.
1: Let's build on that a little bit, because, you know, I do want to spend a little bit of time hearing about one of your newest initiatives, Stay Intrepid. For now, I believe it's just focused on Australia and Morocco, but can you share what it involves and any plans to scale it here in the Americas?
8: Yeah, please, definitely. So Stay Intrepid is a new accommodation collection designed around having experiences and community-connected stays. The initial portfolio has five accommodations in Australia and a Riyadh in Marrakesh. My two favourite properties are in the Daintree in Queensland and the Edge of the Bay in Tasmania. And they're all about taking that Intrepid brand. So having community connection, ensuring we're engaging with First Nations and Indigenous communities, ensuring that we give back to the local community. So we are one of the partners of the Intrepid Foundation. We raise funds for is Rainforest Rescue in Australia. So Rainforest Rescue, sorry. And these holidays are all about having a small, curated stay. It's not going to be a massive hotel that really connects you with the local community and ensures you give a little something back.
2: All right, you mentioned earlier REI, of course, the well-known outdoor travel gear company. You said that you're basically running travel for them. How did that come about, Lee? And just give us a little idea of what you're offering travelers.
8: Yeah, a little bit of good luck and timing, as there always is in any of these things. But effectively, we're running a range of trips that are all about getting Americans outside, both in the USA and destinations around the world. So a really big focus with the outdoor retailer on getting people outside into nature. 1% of all trip proceeds go to the REI Action Fund. And I recently was just on a trip in Alaska, and that trip included things like going hiking in Denali, kayaking in Resurrection Bay, and really getting out there and seeing what the real Alaska was like. So, yeah, the partnership is about providing great value holidays for the REI membership, and really focusing on how we can get people out into national parks, out into nature, and connecting the travelers and the amazing nature we have on offer around the world.
1: So I want to get a little personal with you, Lee. You know, Mary and I read in your bio that you had a life-changing trip to Everest Base Camp. Can you talk about it and share?

0: to understanding that, you know, people are more similar, and there's just an amazing experience in being able to connect and chat and learn from other cultures.
1: Well, listen, it sounds very much like that's what you had, and we're happy for you. That is the beauty of travel, so many different facets of it. So, Lee, nice connecting with you here today on the program. The next time you're here in New York, let's try to connect in person, or, you know, perhaps Mary and I will be up there in Seattle at some point, and we can do it then. So,
2: love Seattle.
1: Thanks very much. Look forward to talking again, okay?
0: Hey, thanks so much. Appreciate your time. Have a great day.
2: You too. Enjoy the weekend. Thank you.
0: Cool. Cheers. Bye.
2: Bye.
1: All right. Well, there goes Lee Mary. Intrepid Travel, folks. Intrepid Travel. If you have any experiences with them, let us know. We'd like to hear that, okay? RMWorldTravel.com. 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Or, since some of you seem to want to just email us directly, you can do that at RMWorldTravel@RMWorldTravel.com. With that said, right now it's time for us to send you down to Dallas with Bobby as he takes you through this bottom of the hour break. 80% of the best weekend show in America is still to come.

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1: 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If you haven't flown commercially lately, you might be surprised on your next trip in the U.S. and elsewhere to find new technologically sophisticated systems meant to speed passengers through security. At my hometown airport here in Minneapolis-St. Paul, I get to the TSA counter, look at a camera, and within seconds walk through to baggage check. A company called IDEMIA specializes in using biometrics and cryptography to, among other things, ensure secure transactions, such as using facial recognition to speed passengers through security at airports such as LAX and LA. The company also works with the Transportation Security Administration, you know it as TSA, in North America. Lisa Shoemaker is the Senior Vice President of Corporate Relations. Lisa Shoemaker is the Senior Vice President of Corporate Relations for IDEMIA, and I wanted to check in with her on how rapidly new technology related to travel is happening and what the state of the art might be right now. Lisa, welcome. I'm guessing facial recognition is the newest frontier. Am I right?
2: Hey, Rudy. So good to talk to you. And yes, it's absolutely the preferred way for travelers to go through the airport and to securely pass through the TSA checkpoint. It really is changing the efficiency while not doing anything to diminish the security of how we process passengers through the checkpoint as they're navigating air travel, especially this busy summer vacation time period that we're in. But we've got some really exciting things that are happening across the country. For anyone who's flown through the DCA Reagan Airport recently, or even more so through Charlotte, we have got the new generation of the credential authentication technology, which IDEMIA worked with TSA to develop, and it is taking that seamless and fast technology that you experience at the majority of checkpoints across the country, and it's taking that and putting it into an AutoCAT or an e-gate system where you've got one officer that's overseeing multiple lanes, and passengers are able to use their ID document, whether it's a driver's license or a state-issued ID or a passport, and they're able to put that into the machine themselves, and the gates are able to process them after taking their picture, and it doesn't require that manual process that the majority of the checkpoints are still using today. It's absolutely the future of air travel here in the U.S., and we're really excited to be piloting that with TSA right now.
1: Well, I know you're piloting it at Charlotte Douglas International Airport, but as I say, I'm using visual technology now at Minneapolis-St. Paul. I know it's at LAX and a lot of other airports. How widespread is this, and is AutoCAT another step up from that? Because you can put your ID in just a thing and never hand anything to a TSA agent, never even interact with a TSA agent.
2: Sure. So for the touchless pre-check that you are likely using there in Minneapolis, and I certainly use that at a lot of airports across the country, that's been a pilot that TSA has been working with airlines and airports on for actually a couple of years now. And okay, it's so seamless because as you have experienced, you enroll in that through the airline today in this pilot program. But eventually, I think the hope for TSA is that they'll be able to use that existing credential authentication technology that they work with IDEMIA on today, and we'll be able to expand the concept of touchless pre-check across even more TSA checkpoints across the country. So that's been an effort that TSA has had underway, and I definitely can tell you it has a high customer satisfaction approval rating, and I certainly enjoy using it. But yes, you can, the AutoCAT system that we're piloting in Charlotte and at DCA, is sort of an in-between. Like, eventually that touchless pre-check concept could also be used. So maybe that ID document isn't needed anymore and you can still use our technology to get through.
1: Oh my goodness. And DCA, by the way, is Ronald Reagan Airport in Washington, D.C. We have only about 30 seconds left. Can you see into the future? What's the next step, do you think?
2: Oh my goodness. I mean, I think that, you know, just continuing to improve on the seamless, frictionless travel that we have been working with TSA on for some time. I think that it'll be a combination of all the existing technologies that you're seeing today, but just continued efficiency and modernization of that to make it even more seamless and less stressful for the passenger as they're navigating through the TSA checkpoint.
1: Well, hallelujah. As a passenger, I certainly applaud all this, Lisa. Thank you. Lisa Shoemaker is the Senior Vice President for Corporate Relations at IDEMIA. You can check the company out at IDEMIA.com, and IDEMIA is spelled I-D-E-M-I-A. Lisa, thanks so much for the look at the future.
2: You bet, Rudy. Y'all have a great rest of your show.
1: You as well, and we'll be right back. Don't touch that dot.
0: 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We're back after these messages.
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6: This October 20th, Mary and I will be in Malta in the Southern Mediterranean, and we're going to have a number of show fans there with us as we get ready for a 12-day cruise together. There are just two cabin suites left at this point for you to book this spectacular trip. It's happening because of our partnership with Regent Seven Seas. So if you're looking to put an exclamation point on your 2026 travels with a trip that you'll remember forever, call Megan Garfield at Regent today. Book this special 12-day cruise. Again, it's this October. It's aboard Seven Seas Grandeur from Malta to Athens. We're also going to Sicily, Lower Italy, Croatia, Montenegro, Turkey, and a number of other ports in Greece as well. So many of the places that we're going, their bucket list. 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It includes a phone number for Megan as well. 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
1: 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One thing we like to do on the show is save you money while traveling, and our next guest has some very good advice when it comes to renting a car. Alexandra Svokos is the digital managing editor at Kiplinger.com, and she recently wrote a piece on 7 rental car fees to avoid. Alexandra, I can think of a couple, but let me turn it over to you. To start, what are the 2 or 3 biggest things rental car companies want you to sign up for to build the check?
2: Absolutely. So the biggest thing that really does come up is insurance. That's one of a little bit of the trickier things that comes up in credit card bills and in billing when you're going to rent a car. That can be anything from $13 to $30 a day or more over the course of your rental. And it is something that you really want to think about it, because often credit cards or your own car insurance coverage actually will manage this fee. So that's really the biggest thing to look for.
1: Yeah, it's the very first question they ask when you step up to the counter. You want insurance? This will protect you on in there. Sometimes they'll say, you know, you may be covered these other ways, but sometimes they don't say it at all, and you get a little nervous. I don't know if this car gets smashed up. Do I have to buy it? That sort of thing. Okay, insurance. Then there's the airport concession fee.
2: Mm-hmm. Yeah, so that's one that's a little tough to manage if depending on where you're traveling. Typically, if you are picking up a car or dropping off a car at an airport, they will actually charge you extra just for the convenience of having it directly at the airport. So what you want to do is basically take a look at what that fee might be if you were to instead pick up a car a couple miles away, maybe from the airport. But you want to be careful, because you want to check the fee, but check that against how much will it cost you to get to that other location to pick up the car in the first place.
1: Then the second question is usually, going to put in gas in the car, or you want to just pay for refueling, and we can just take care of the whole thing?
2: Yeah, and that's one where I will give rental car companies some credit here. They usually do tell you, they're usually pretty transparent, that the refueling rate is going to be higher than what you'd pay if you just go to the pump and fill it up yourself. So again, that's a bit of a convenience factor, but typically you will save money if you just skip that and go ahead and fill up the vehicle yourself at a nearby station.
1: And this I didn't know, that some companies, Dollar, Hertz, Thrifty, and you wrote about those three, Dollar, Hertz, and Thrifty, will waive fees for an additional driver if the additional driver is a spouse, a domestic partner, or maybe a loyalty club member of that particular rental car's loyalty club.
2: Yeah, and that's actually something that you really want to think about if you are renting a car. Even if you think you're only going to rent from that company maybe 1 or 2 times in your life, it's always worth joining the loyalty program. First of all, it's typically free. If it's not free, then it may not be worth it. But typically, it's free to sign up for the loyalty program, and it will end up waiving you some of these fees, including additional driver fees.
1: So there are 3 extra ones of the 7 here that I count that you listed in this very helpful article. You may get charged for extra miles, so keep in mind how many miles you get. Some are unlimited, some are 100 miles. Toll transponders and satellite radio. So those are 3 things to consider. Which is the most important of those 3?
2: Toll transponders.
1: Toll transponders, really?
2: Yes, because that's again one where you can bypass it if you bring your own. If you have your own EV pass and bring it, you don't have to get a toll transponder from the company. But that fee, again, it depends exactly where you're driving, because maybe they're going to charge you more for unlimited tolls than it would actually cost, depending on your route. So that is something that I would definitely say, think about where you're going, see what that fee is.
1: Good point. Alexandra Savokos is the digital managing editor at Kiplinger.com. You can go to Kiplinger.com and hit the magnifying glass in the upper right-hand corner of the homepage and search for Avoid Extra Rental Car Fees, and her story will pop right up. Alexandra, I really appreciate your making us smarter. I was certainly familiar with the airport concession fee and you know, them trying to sell you insurance and so on. I did not know that toll transponders might not always be a good idea. I appreciate the satellite radio tip. And we all should watch our extra miles. You've made us much smarter when it comes to renting a car. Thanks so much.
2: Of course. Thank you.
1: We'll be right back.
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11: All right, executives from the American Hotel and Lodging Association, or AHL, have been joining our show for years as we discuss the latest happenings in this macro sector of the travel industry. Back in 2017, they launched Hotel Kitchen, and we've watched the interest as it's grown. Here for a conversation on what it is and how it's reshaping food waste and hospitality is a VP with AHLA, Lauren Pravlik.
10: Good morning, Lauren. Nice to have you here, a part of America's number one travel radio show today.
9: Thanks so much for having me.
10: You know, we always enjoy staying on top of what the AHLA team is up to. As Mary said, you know, your top executives have checked in many times with us over the years, updating our listeners on all sorts of hotel advocacy and really related hospitality matters. Hotel Kitchen is a specific arm of AHLA. It's in partnership with both the World Wildlife Fund and Rockefeller Foundation. Explain what Hotel Kitchen is and the main goal of the program.
9: Yeah, absolutely. So Hotel Kitchen is part of a broader program within HLA's Responsible Stay umbrella, really aimed at becoming part of the solution when it comes to addressing food waste in hotels. It utilizes, you know, an innovation strategy for engaging staff, partners, guests, really the whole hotel ecosystem, if you will. It's a completely complementary resource to the industry. The primary component of the trainings is a 16-week champion guide and a video training series. And we're very fortunate to have had close to 40,000 employees, you know, across the globe that have participated in the program. But it really focuses on driving prevention, diversion, and donation in when it comes to food waste. And so really just being a part of that journey. Mm-hmm. And what's been phenomenal about the program is that we've had the opportunity to grow the reach, and it actually is available in dozens of countries across the globe and in multiple languages.
11: So, Lauren, I'm curious to hear how it's been received by hotels and the 16-week program. When it's working and implemented, what types of food waste reductions are these hotels seeing?
9: Yeah, absolutely. So when we launched the initial program back in 2017, we wanted to ensure that the training components actually worked and were kind of tried and true from what we were trying to convey in the trainings directly. And so it's been instrumental to see that through some of the pilot programs and the ongoing utilization of the tools and resources, that properties saw up to reductions of 38% in food waste in just 12 weeks.
10: Wow.
9: So that includes looking at things like portion control, smarter purchasing and forecasting behind the scenes, and then really training staff to look at opportunities of where they can trim when it comes to prep waste and utilizing an ingredient across multiple dishes.
10: Listening to this right now, you know, Mary and I, we've never met a hotel owner or a GM who wasn't focused on costs, right? And certainly cutting food waste has the ability to improve the property's bottom line significantly. Is this something else that you work to educate these leaders on?
9: Yeah, absolutely. So a portion of the trainings kind of gear towards that leadership or managerial audience. Portion of the trainings focus really on the hotel employees, so many in the banquets and in the kitchen teams, and then also to the meeting planners and the guests, since they're, again, kind of that full ecosystem impacting, you know, the ultimate waste that is coming from a hotel. Mm. And what we've been able to see in terms of some of the results from the program over the years is that roughly about a 3% in food cost reduction. But what's really kind of tried and true with the program is that it's empowered staff from a retention and a training perspective. They get excited about being a part of something special. And within that, there's the opportunity, as I mentioned, around the donation component of the trainings to have an impact with local community partners to facilitate and work with them on donating remaining food.
10: Is there a specific success story that you have out there? You can share that with us?
9: I don't have a specific success story, but there are tons of case studies available on our website across the globe of how teams are getting innovative across the board with particular practices, whether that be through the utilization of different ingredients and really kind of utilizing them not only from a buffet item, but ultimately to utilizing in a cocktail. And, you know, really getting creative now more so with technology and innovation and tracking what that waste looks like in the kitchen in real time so that everyone holistically is kind of seeing the influence that they are having.
10: Okay. Well, yeah, listen, we appreciate it very much, Lauren. Thank you for the check-in, and we hope you enjoy the weekend, okay?
9: Perfect. Thank you all so much for the time. I appreciate it.
11: Yeah, thank you, Lauren. Take care.
9: Okay. Bye-bye.
11: Bye.
10: All right, everybody, there goes Lauren. By the way, the website she was referring to, very easy, just hotelkitchen.org, hotelkitchen.org. That wraps Hour 1 this week. Hour 2 begins in about 7 minutes. We will start with the latest NCF and three of our affiliates from around the country. I think we're going to Hawaii for one of them. The personal connection, right stuff, and listener emails are all still to come. 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We'll be back with you after this top of the hour break. You can also stay connected with us on Facebook, Instagram, X, and LinkedIn at RM World Travel, or catch the show anytime, anywhere, or via our live stream at rmworldtravel.com.
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15: News this hour from Town Hall. I'm Ron Taylor. Former state lawmaker and logger Troy Jackson has secured the Democratic nomination for U.S. Senate in Maine. Bob Agnew has the story.
16: Jackson will face longtime GOP Senator Susan Collins in November in a race that could decide which party controls the U.S. Senate. Jackson replaces Graham Plattner, who won the Democrat primary in June but then withdrew from the race amid allegations of sexual misconduct. Jackson was selected by hundreds of delegates who came together for a first-of-its-kind gathering in Bangor, Maine. He won the support of almost all the delegates who gathered there to clinch the nomination. Bob Agner reporting.
15: Scrutiny of the WNBA intensifies as mounting discord around the league looms over all-star festivities.
17: The WNBA has never been bigger. More people are watching, more are investing. Salaries for many players are higher than ever. With the attention, scrutiny of some of the league's biggest challenges has intensified. Race, gender, sexuality, mounting turmoil and discord has accompanied this transformative period for the WNBA, which has featured a landmark collective bargaining agreement, league expansion, and skyrocketing player recognition. Race-driven conversations resurfaced after an incident between Indiana Fever's Caitlin Clark and Phoenix Mercury's Alyssa Thomas. I'm Julie Walker.
15: President Trump will host Israeli Prime Minister Benjamin Netanyahu at the White House next week as he weighs U.S. military options in Iran. Tuesday's meeting will mark the first face-to-face talks between the two since the Iran conflict began in late February. It comes as the president says he's close to a decision on whether to launch a massive attack on Iran. Netanyahu will also attend the funeral of Senator Lindsey Graham during his trip to Washington, D.C. Millions are sweltering under a massive heat dome this weekend, temperatures exceeding triple digits. More at town.
18: Maybe it's time to take a fresh look at everything we thought we knew about landing a great job. For instance, what if phenomenal careers start at the middle school science fair instead of at the job fair? If being the captain of the robotics team means just as much on a college application as being captain of the football team? And if knowing the quadratic formula is every bit as important as knowing the right people? Well, the fact is, the jobs of the future will be heavily geared towards science, technology, engineering, and math. In other words, the future is STEM. More opportunities, better pay. And the road to these great jobs starts as early as middle school. 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If you're a parent, talk to your kids. Because the job you'll get in the future may very well depend on what you do today. A public service message from America's Navy.
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1: The wild world of DC politics to America's culture clash. Brace yourself for the reality check you've been waiting for. The one and only Mike Gallagher.
2: There is one. Get me to play the clip of Chuck Schumer passing wind on the Senate floor. And it's the solution is going to be in the hands of a generous member of this audience. I'll explain a little bit later this hour. We are in the middle of our Food for the Poor campaign to help the victims of the Venezuelan earthquakes. It is a noble effort, and many of you have stepped up already. We've got a ways to go to hit our goal, but we're getting closer to where we ought to be right now. We're pacing pretty well. And helping the poor, helping the needy, helping the disadvantaged is something we like to do on this show because we have the most generous audience in America. So we're going to have a little fun with this. If you haven't seen or heard the video of Chuck Schumer, oh boy, and it'll be up to you. It's going to be your decision. One listener, one viewer, one person in this audience is going to make the determination as to whether or not we actually play the clip because it's gross. I mean, you know, it's passing gas. I've never, ever thought in all my years of doing this that I would grapple with whether or not to play a clip of somebody who obviously passed wind. But it's Chuck Schumer. It's a metaphor for what the Democrats represent these days. Sometimes you don't know which end it's coming out of, so why not? Why not have a little fun and help people at the same time? So stay tuned for your opportunity to make a difference in people's lives and have a little fun in the process. President Trump is going to address the nation tonight, 9 p.m. Eastern, 6 p.m. Pacific. Who knows? Buckle up. Hang on to your hat. We're going to carry it on Salem News Channel. You won't miss a word of it tonight, 9 p.m. Eastern, 6 p.m. Pacific. I'm not sure if the networks are going to carry it. I know the cable networks are, and I know Salem News Channel is going to be right there with coverage because Salem News Channel has become the preferred channel of choice for people all over America. I was talking to somebody yesterday hearing about our numbers and how many gazillions of hours and viewers we're getting. SNC.TV for all the ways that you can obtain Salem News Channel and watch President Trump's address tonight at 9 p.m. Election integrity is expected to be front and center. He is rumored to be saying that China interfered with the 2020 election. He will not let 2020 go, for better or worse. I happen to think it's for the better. If we don't fix election problems, our country's going to be broken forever. If we don't solve the problem of election shenanigans, I keep hearing them say, well, you need widespread election fraud. We shouldn't have any election fraud. There shouldn't be any unopened mail-in ballots. There shouldn't be any 24/7 drive-thrus to stuff the ballot box. There should be voter ID. It's inexcusable that in a city like New York, where I voted in 2016, and I tried to produce a driver's license, that they practically laughed me out of the joint, saying, we don't need driver's licenses here. This is New York. Go over and vote. We don't care who you are. Go in and vote. That's unacceptable. That's un-American. That's wrong. And Trump won't let it go, and I'm here for that. That's what I voted for. He's got to fix this. Now, he has a nominee for Director of National Intelligence, Jay Clayton, being grilled by Democrats like John Ossoff. John Ossoff is rumored to be on the hot seat over the integrity of his election in Georgia. I mean, it's being rumored online that Trump is going to declare that both John Ossoff and Raphael Warnock were elected illegitimately. Well, we're going to see. What I do know is that yesterday, John Ossoff and Mark Warner and all of them, in a coordinated effort, tried to play gotcha with Jay Clayton. And he was having none of it.
3: Who won the 2020 election?
4: I'm not going to do this with you.
3: This is a job interview. We've established that you have an obligation to be honest and forthright with the committee. Yes, you do have an obligation to be honest and forthright with the committee.
4: Yes.
3: Who won the 2020 election?
4: Like I said, I'm not going to get into that with you.
3: But you do have an obligation to be honest and forthright with the committee.
4: Is anything that I just said not honest or forthright?
3: Yes, you're not being honest or forthright. Who won the 2020 election? I think I've answered the question.
4: We can keep doing this.
3: Well, we're going to keep doing it because you're not being honest and forthright.
4: I'm not going to engage in the theater.
3: It's a simple question, Mr. Clayton.
4: And I've answered.
3: Who won the 2020 presidential election?
4: I've answered it.
3: You're here asking for the support of senators to lead America's intelligence community. We've established that you have an obligation to be honest and forthright with this committee and with the American public, but you refuse to answer a simple matter of fact about the 2020 election. Is that right?
4: No, that's not right.
3: Then answer the question. Who won the 2020 election?
4: I have answered the question.
3: Answer it. What is your answer?
4: I've given you my answer.
3: What is your answer? You refuse to answer a basic question about who won a presidential election, but you asked to lead America's intelligence community? Isn't it humiliating to be unable to answer this question, to have to indulge the president's delusions? We know, you know, everybody in this room knows the truthful answer to that question. Why can you not give it?
4: I think I gave you the answer.
2: I mean, John Ossoff, it seems to me, is panicking. That reminds me of stupid, dopey Maisie Hirono always asking anybody she questions, have you ever sexually assaulted anybody? It's like, what are you talking about? Well, Ossoff, Mark Warner, Mark Kelly, Angus Maine, all they did, that's what they wanted to hammer this guy about. And he wasn't playing their games. I mean, in an exchange with Mark Warner, he confirmed that he knows that Joe Biden was certified. He understands that the process claimed that Joe Biden won the election, but he wasn't going to play their gotcha game. Now, my buddy Mark Davis, who I do the podcast with every day, and I hope you tune in, M&M Extra, Apple, Spotify, YouTube, subscribe. We're having so much fun, and the podcast is growing. We had a 25% growth in audience from May to June. So it's continuing to grow and build. People seem to really like our energy, our chemistry, our camaraderie, and sometimes we disagree, and this is one of them. Mark thinks that was a terrible answer. Mark said, nah, there's a better way to answer that. And then Mark went into this long 5-minute talk show host monologue of what he thought Jay Clayton should have said. Well, they weren't going to let him say all that. They would have stopped him 15 seconds in. Mark's argument is that he should have said, well, technically he won, but there are millions who have doubts. Ossoff and these Democrats weren't playing that game. They weren't asking the guy if he thinks that people have doubts. We know people have doubts about the veracity of this election. I think Jay Clayton answered that question perfectly, and I'm glad that President Trump is reportedly going to address all of this tonight. Am I wrong? Are you glad that Trump won't let 2020 alone, or do you wish he would just drop it?
5: In the War of 1812, our nation fought and won America's religious freedom. Today, that constitutional right is being assaulted once more from within.
6: Religious liberty and rights in general were under attack. We all of a sudden became the enemy.
5: In the important new documentary by Dawn's Early Light, anti-Christian bias is exposed at the highest levels of government.
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2: A lot of text messages pouring in. California writes, the 2020 election was rigged. Anyone with a lick of integrity and common sense knows it. That's John in California. South Carolina asks a very relevant question. Have the Democrats gotten over January 6th? Absolutely not. I think every time January 6th is brought up, the appropriate response would be, hey, looks like there was a reason for a protest. And Mike, this is from Ohio, Columbus, Ohio. Thank you, Mike. You are so right. Election processes have to be fixed in America. And maybe one more here from Illinois. I wish we could leave it alone, but like you, I know that if we leave it alone, it's going to happen over and over and over again. That's actually Mike in Arkansas, who's a refugee from Illinois. What do you think? Is it a good idea for President Trump to go back down this path? Evidently, that's what he's expected to do tonight. He's reportedly going to bring up information about China. He's going to claim, I think, that there's been evidence uncovered that China interfered with the election machines, with the computer systems that are used for our elections, hacking and everything else. And I know there's some people, even Trump supporters, who are probably rolling their eyes. Oh, brother, here we go again, 2020. That's what they want you to do. They want you to leave it alone. That's why John Ossoff and Mark Warner, that's why they're playing this game with Jake Clayton yesterday. It's a game. It's an absolute game. Look at, you think this was by accident? They're all lining up. Who won the 2020 election? Who was president in 2020? It's a gotcha question. Look, the easy answer, of course, is by virtue of the fact that we suffered through 4 years of Biden from 2020 to 2024, he was obviously the president. But you're asking me to pretend that we don't have doubts about how he got there. Here was Senator Mark Warner going after Jay Clayton yesterday as well.
1: As I said repeatedly, if you're confirmed, you've got to make sure that you speak truth to power. Mm-hmm. And that means even if the truth is not the preferred narrative that somebody wants to hear. So let me just ask you what should be a simple question. Do you deny that Joe Biden won the 2020 election?
4: Senator, I'm not an election denier. Joe Biden was certified as the president of the United States.
1: Election denial is something we cannot have.
2: Turn it off. I can't stand it. Because I'll pull out the clip of all the Democrats claiming that Trump didn't win 2016 in a heartbeat. You want to hear that again? You want to go down that path, Mark Warner? Oh, we can't have election denialism? Well, you better tell Hillary. You better go tell Debbie Wasserman Schultz. You better speak to the ghosts of Jimmy Carter and John Lewis. They all denied it. They all denied that Trump was legitimate. You want me to play that clip, that montage? I'm not going to waste your time because they're a joke. The Democrats are engaged in a giant game. They are terrified that their scam of getting illegals to vote is going to go away with the mass deportation effort. That's why they're against it so absurdly, and they are worried that Trump is going to put a lid on election fraud once and for all. John's in Illinois. Hey, John, welcome back. How are you, sir?
11: It's Mike out of Illinois. Thank you, Mike, for taking my call today.
2: You bet.
11: God bless Mike, who moved to the great state of Arkansas and left Illinois' stand. Because it's just horrible in many ways, and God bless him for being able
2: the
11: to
2: texter.
11: Get that out of there.
2: You're talking about the texter who texted me from Arkansas. Yes, sir. Gotcha.
11: Yes, sir. And, you know, you were talking about the 2020 election, why it's important that we address that and why we need to, because it's a baseline of leadership.
2: Amen.
11: If you have problems in your own household and you don't address them, even if it's in the past, you're prone to go ahead and having them just repeat over and over again. You know, that's why so many people feel a disconnect from our government. They operate their finances outside the boundaries of how our household finances could be operated, and they'd seem to be fine with it. But if we did that, we would lose everything. We would even find ourselves in jail, if not, you know, in worse situations. This is the problem, Mike. People in America do not look for a leader. They're looking for somebody to sweep it under the rug, give them a salesman smile, and say everything is fine. We have to get over that. We have to stop. And it's really the... Even back in the day when Rush Limbaugh was there, we have a culture problem. And that's the culture we're living with right now, and we have to change it.
2: He makes some terrific points, and I will say this. I will add that I believe that the over-the-top reaction that the beast, that the machine had in destroying the life of Tina Peters or Mike Lindell or anybody who dared to challenge the narrative, the way they destroyed people's lives is the tell. That's the proof. That, to me, is the evidence that they knew.

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5: With SRN News, I'm Ron Taylor. President Trump will host Israeli Prime Minister Benjamin Netanyahu at the White House next week as he weighs U.S. military options in Iran. Tuesday's meeting will mark the first face-to-face talks between the two since the Iran conflict began in late February. It comes as the president says he's close to a decision on whether to launch a massive attack. Netanyahu will also attend the funeral of Senator Lindsey Graham during his trip to Washington, D.C. A van has slammed into people gathered for Berlin's famed LGBTQ event, killing one person, injuring at least 16 others, and prompting the police to call off the celebrations and a concert in the German capital hours after they began. Berlin police say they have identified a suspect who has not been arrested and he has ties to Islamic groups in the German capital. France using a massive cargo aircraft to dump flame retardant on a wildfire near Bordeaux. This is SRN.
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6: Minnesota. Schumer's an old man, and we all fart. Get over it. Well, speak for yourself, Minnesota. Excuse me. You may be passing wind all over the place. Some of us have a little self-control. Now, and you got to hear how bad it is. It is blatant. It is obvious. It is hysterical. And this audience, I think, is clamoring to hear it. However, there are people who don't want to hear it. There are people who are going to be offended by it. I think I've got a way to have a win-win. We're on about the midway point of our Food for the Poor campaign to help the victims of the Venezuelan earthquakes. And this wonderful Christian ministry, Food for the Poor, is rushing medical supplies, food, water, tarps, personal hygiene items to the people who have lost everything in Venezuela, because that's what Food for the Poor does. And many of you have supported Food for the Poor over the years, and I'm grateful. I'm so grateful. So I'm inviting you to go to MikeOnline.com to make a donation. I'm hoping that you will help get us to another level. We're almost back where we're almost on track to be where we ought to be. I want us to hit our goal. The goal is almost $50,000. We can do it. This audience never lets me down. You have never failed me. Yesterday I asked for maybe somebody who might be interested in making a $25,000 donation and come to New York for a big Broadway show and a backstage tour, and you get to meet a big Broadway star in person. And I'll take you to New York like I'm doing another couple in Dallas this fall. Or come to Tampa, Florida if you prefer. I'll take you for a boat ride. Now, how daring am I that I'm going to take a stranger out in the middle of Tampa Bay on a boat? That's like an episode right out of The Sopranos. You may never hear from me again. So, look, if you're interested in the $25,000 tax-deductible donation to help a whole bunch of needy people in Venezuela, just email us your contact information. I was hoping we'd get somebody yesterday, but we're waiting. Mike@MikeOnline.com is our email address. If you're interested, just send us your information, your contact information, and Tracy and the team will reach out, and we'll see if we can't get a big, big donation for Food for the Poor. $25,000. We'll fly you there, our expense. We'll take care of the plane tickets, the hotel. You'll stay in a luxury hotel. And you'll have dinner with me. We'll see a show together. We'll go boating, either Tampa or New York. You decide if you're interested, if you're blessed and you want to pay it forward. And I hope, I'm praying that somebody's heart will be touched, because that would be a big way to almost get to our goal. 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Now, to the Schumer clip. 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If we don't, I can't play it. Now, Kay in Taylor, South Carolina, doesn't think I should play the clip. Is that right, Kay? Are you worried about me playing this clip of Chuck Schumer passing gas?
7: Not really. I just think that you're way far above that in integrity to bother with it. And you have so many good topics to talk about that I think you're wasting your time on it. You are way above that.
6: But, Kay, $500 to a Christian ministry like Food for the Poor, isn't it worth it? I mean, do you want to hurt these poor people? Huh?
7: Food for the Poor is such a wonderful Christian organization. And
6: amen.
7: What you're talking about is a waste of time. That's for people that are desperate for attention. And you don't need to get attention. You get it all the time because you're away from that.
6: You're so sweet. I think you're putting the bar, you're raising the bar too high with me, I think. I don't think I'm as classy as you think I am. But look.
7: You fool a lot of people then because you are, I think.
6: Aw, you're so sweet. Thank you, Kay. Well, see what I mean? Kay doesn't want me to play it. And if we don't get a $500 donation, Kay's going to get her wish. But see, I believe that $500 is going to go a long way to getting food and medical supplies and bottles of water and hygiene and all the stuff that the people in Venezuela are needing right now. And like Kay even admitted, Food for the Poor is a beautiful, beautiful ministry. So, look, it's up to you. It's going to come down to one member of the audience. We're holding a line right now. And if you call and come through with a $500 tax-deductible donation that you can share and give the information to Tracy, I'll play the clip. If you don't make the donation, no clip. Drew's in Silver Spring, Maryland. Hey, Drew, welcome to the show. How are you?
8: Thanks. I'm doing well. Thanks for taking my call.
6: You bet.
8: Just a quick thing about Chuck Schumer and this farting thing. And I just want to say that anything that comes out of his back end is going to sound a hell of a lot better than anything that comes out of his mouth.
6: Have you seen the clip yet?
8: I have not.
6: Oh, boy. All right. Well, where do you hear it? Because you're right. It's a metaphor. I mean, it is a total metaphor. It is a perfect example of what I think it sums up what the Democrat Party is at right now. It's everything that we think the Democrat Party is. And North Carolina just texted, Mike, absolutely, get that donation, play the video. We need a good laugh today. We got to have some fun. Well, thank you, North Carolina. But look, so far, no donors, no takers. If you don't step up, we can't play it. Kay's going to get her wish. Poor Richard from Dallas, who calls all the time, he called in, I agree with Kay. Don't play it. We can't hear Chuck Schumer passing gas. That's offensive. Come on, lighten up. Look, this is so humiliating for the massively important, powerful Chuck Schumer of New York. I mean, that is absolute gold to for the world to see and hear what this guy was capable of. And I get that he's 80. Somebody said, well, he did it accidentally. And Eric Hansen said, well, yeah.
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6: At all, thank the Lord. But the surgery involved the removal of, if you could believe this, a grapefruit-sized cyst being removed from her body. Now, that to me sounds like a lot. But apparently, now with robotics and all that, it's not the massive, intensive surgery, but it's not a minor thing. And I prayed that you would pray for my friend, that she would do well with the surgery, and they would get it out, and everything would be great. Well, I'm happy to report, first of all, thank you for your prayers. Thank you for stepping up, because she did great. She had some trouble with some nausea after the surgery, and she had kind of a rough afternoon and early evening, but she slept good. I think the nausea was probably from the general anesthesia. But she's doing great. She's going home, headed home today. Praise God. So thank you for praying. Thank you for knowing that she's going to be 100%. I believe strongly in leaning into prayer warriors. And look, right now I'm praying for one person, just one, because I want to play the clip. I don't want to make Kay mad at me, but I want to play this clip. But I can't play unless we get a $500 donation. 800-655-MIKE. Hoping you'll come through. My prayer is that one person's heart will be touched. Maybe two. I know a lot of people's hearts have been touched over Think Factor. And that's one of our great sponsors, brought to you by the same folks who brought you Relief Factor. 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
1: Okay, the text line blowing up. People are asking. Look, South Carolina writes, Chuck Schumer is actually a little brave because, let's face it, he had a 50-50 chance of it not just being wind at his age and condition. LOL. That's pretty rough. Iowa writes, look, what you're probably going to play is the sound of Schumer hitting the fan. And finally, Illinois writes, please, please, please, Mike, just lower the bar so low that I can slither over it. I would love to hear this clip and have this laugh right now. And finally, to Illinois, Mike, this is the funniest thing I've ever heard. You're hysterical. I can't believe that you managed to get donations for your Food for the Poor campaign while having fun with the Schumer clip. Well, that's the idea. We want to have a little fun. And guess what? We do have a donor. We have Mike in Eden Prairie, Minnesota. God bless you, Mike. You've donated $500 to our campaign. I am so thankful because I was praying because, look, $500 is going to get a lot of medical supplies, food, bottled water to the people of Venezuela. So thank you very, very much, Mike in Eden Prairie, Minnesota. Thanks to you, the audience can be treated to this.
2: Now on Iran and the NDAA. When all the Trump administration can say
1: that was it. That was it. I mean, it's just, and he pauses. And as people pointed out, he actually smirked a little bit after he did it. So he knew he did it. It's kind of like he had that kind of impish little oops, oops. And wait a minute, what's this? Uh-oh. We had Mike from Eden Prairie, Minnesota with a $500 donation. What's this? We've got Jack in Colorado. Look, it's my obligation. Them's the rules. I said for every $500 donation that came in, I'd play it again. So, okay, thank you, Jack. Jack's called us before. I like Jack. He's a good caller. We've got him on hold there. Hey, Jack in Colorado.
3: 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What? 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
4: 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At the U.S. Center for Safe Sport, we're shifting sport culture because every athlete deserves to compete free from abuse.
1: Lay out evidence that there was Chinese interference in the U.S. election. CBS is reporting that Beijing compromised U.S. voter data and the CIA knew about it, but withheld the information from him during his first term in office. Speech is expected to be attended by senior administration officials, including the directors of the CIA, FBI, DNI, and DHS. Now, the White House has not confirmed CBS's report, but it actually could be a massive thing. Will the broadcast networks carry it? Who cares? We're going to carry it. Salem News Channel, SNC.TV. Coming up, what about these data centers and this drama about them? I had a conversation, a pretty eye-opening conversation the other day with somebody who claims that they're going to be surveillance centers by the government. Have you heard that? The latest conspiracy theory, we'll try to track it all down for you, coming up.
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0: News this hour from Town Hall, I'm Ron Taylor. National Weather Service lead forecaster Bob Orovec says temperature records could be broken through the weekend.
15: Where some of the high temperatures across the middle part of the country are likely to be in the lower 100s. Example, Denver has a forecast high on Saturday of 100 degrees, which would break a record setting going back to the mid-60s. And Sunday also looks like the temperature in Denver is going to be around 100 degrees also, and it may come close to breaking the record that was set back in 1910.
16: Conservative analysts believe Democrats are walking into what they call a political minefield. Here's Ken Lormond.
17: They believe the party's move to the left on issues like crime and transgender policies is alienating mainstream voters, while support among Hispanic and black voters is slipping. They also point to demographic trends, red state gains from the next census, and declining influence in media and academia as signs Republicans could hold a long-term advantage if the GOP doesn't squander the opportunity. Ken Lorman reporting.
16: Public policy expert Matthew Continetti says Iran's track record makes it difficult to trust the regime.
18: We've had a ceasefire in this conflict technically since early April. And then in June, we had the Memorandum of Understanding. And in both cases, the Iranian regime said that they would open up the Strait of Hormuz to international shipping. And in both cases, they were lying.
16: German authorities have issued a wanted notice for a fugitive suspect in the van ramming near Berlin's Pride Festival that left one person dead and injured at least 16. Police and prosecutors Sunday asked for help in finding the 21-year-old whom they identified as Abdul B. They said he's believed to have injured several people with a moving vehicle and that one or more apparently left that vehicle. Several may have been stabbed. More news at townhall.com.
19: Hey, is that a faucet running?
20: Nope. That's not a faucet. That's a river rushing through the forest.
19: It is?
20: Yeah. 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
2: You know what I really love about the debate over whether the networks are going to carry President Trump's address tonight or not? I love the fact that the reality is that the broadcast networks are becoming completely irrelevant. I noticed that months ago I stopped watching. I used to watch. I mean, I try to ingest a lot of media, of course, to do this show. I pay attention, try to look at a lot of different sites, even sites that I, you know, objectively and ideologically disagree with. I like to know what the other side is thinking, what they're saying, how they're trying to justify the Democrats' miserable place that they are in right now. The anti-Semitism, the political violence, the open borders, yes, even election fraud. Ask a Democrat why they oppose voter ID laws. They can't tell you. There's no logical answer. Unless they say, well, we think black people are too stupid to be able to figure out how to get a photo ID. Unless they try to tell you that, well, poor people have no ability to present a form of ID in life. They have no answer. They want to be able to cheat. That moment at that New York City polling place in November of 2016 will stay with me for the rest of my life. Little old lady manning the polls, sitting behind her little counter there in Midtown Manhattan. I went to vote, pulled out my wallet, attempted to show her my driver's license, and she laughed at me and said, we don't need any kind of an identification here. This is New York. That's right. Part of a lot of reasons why I moved to Florida. Because in Florida, you can be sure they scrutinize that you are who you say you are. Governor DeSantis is our governor, not Kathy Hochul. We do things differently here in Florida. They do things differently in red states than they do in blue states. How President Trump addresses it tonight. He's supposedly going to. He reportedly is going to reveal information about China interfering with our elections and suppressing that information. We'll see. We'll carry it for you on Salem News Channel, 9 p.m. Eastern, 6 p.m. Pacific. I hope you have a chance to engage with all of us. I'm going to be on the text line tonight during the speech. So check that out. If you want to text me, I'll be on there, 800-655-MIKE during the address. I always feel like I want to be connected with you in hours where we're not necessarily live doing the show. And so I always feel like there's got to be a better way. There's got to be another way we'll do it. Someday Eric and Yasmin and Tracy and I'll put our heads together and we'll figure out a way that even from my living room that I can kind of interact with you. Because look, history might be made tonight. I don't know. We're going to see what he has to say. So again, check it out, snc.tv, for all the various ways you can watch Salem News Channel. Salem News Channel's coverage begins at 9 p.m. Eastern, 6 p.m. Pacific. I had a little bit of a dispute with my podcast pal and my dear friend Mark Davis this morning because John Ossoff was grilling Trump's Director of National Intelligence nominee Jay Clayton on Capitol Hill yesterday. And Ossoff is reportedly kind of on the bubble here about whether or not he was legitimately elected in Georgia. At least that's the online rumor. Online, the rumor is that both Ossoff and Warnock had help in nefarious ways. Wouldn't that be something if Trump reveals that tonight? It's going to be one of the most highly anticipated speeches, perhaps, of the year. And we're going to see. And, again, a huge debate. AOC and others are pressuring ABC, CBS, NBC not to carry it in primetime. Well, the fact is, it doesn't matter. If they don't want to carry it because they're so biased and they're afraid of offending the woke mob on the left, that's what Salem News Channel exists for. It's not like you're not going to have access to the speech. So this is actually kind of a good thing. Back to my original point, the networks are becoming irrelevant. Absolutely irrelevant. Yesterday, I was watching on actually Salem News Channel when I saw this exchange between Senator John Ossoff from Georgia and Trump's DNI nominee, Jay Clayton. Mark Davis, my podcast friend, and I hope you will join us on the podcast. Follow us, like, subscribe, M&M Extra. We do it every day. Wherever you get your podcasts, including YouTube, check it out, M&M Extra. We had a 25% growth in audience from May to June, I found out yesterday. The podcast is building. More people hear it and see it, the more you like it. So I hope you'll join us. But my day with Mark starts at 7:35 his time, and we visit over different issues, and we debate, and we chat, and sometimes we don't agree. We definitely don't agree about this one, because Mark thought that the optics of DNI nominee Jay Clayton's answer were, the optics were bad. Mark thought that he did not answer this appropriately. And Mark had this long speech about the way Jay Clayton should have answered the question. The question, of course, is a gotcha question. The question, of course, is coming from a Democrat senator in Georgia whose election integrity is being questioned. The question is coming from a party that doesn't want voter ID, a party that doesn't want you to think that anything went wrong in 2020, a party that dares you to challenge the outcome of the election. Because if you do, well, in years past, they destroyed you. They did everything within their power to ruin your life, to debank you, to deplatform you, to get you fired from a job. Ask Mike Lindell what they did to him, because he believes in election integrity. Ask Tina Peters what they did to her. So yesterday, I thought Jay Clayton's answer was perfect. He didn't take the bait. He wasn't going to play John Ossoff's game. Mark disagrees with me. Let's see what you think.
3: Who won the 2020 election?
4: I'm not going to do this with you.
3: This is a job interview. We've established that you have an obligation to be honest and forthright with the committee. Yes, you do have an obligation to be honest and forthright with the committee.
4: Yes.
3: Who won the 2020 election?
4: Like I said, I'm not going to get into that with you.
3: But you do have an obligation to be honest and forthright with the committee.
4: Is anything that I just said not honest or forthright?
3: Yes, you're not being honest or forthright. Who won the 2020 election? I think I've answered the question.
4: We can keep doing this.
3: Well, we're going to keep doing it because you're not being honest and forthright.
4: I'm not going to engage in the theater.
3: It's a simple question, Mr. Clayton.
4: And I've answered.
3: Who won the 2020 presidential election?
4: I've answered it.
3: You're here asking for the support of senators to lead America's intelligence community. We've established that you have an obligation to be honest and forthright with this committee and with the American public, but you refuse to answer a simple matter of fact about the 2020 election. Is that right?
4: No, that's not right.
3: Then answer the question. Who won the 2020 election?
4: I have answered the question.
3: Answer it. What is your answer?
4: I've given you my answer.
3: What is your answer? You refuse to answer a basic question about who won a presidential election, but you asked to lead America's intelligence community? Isn't it humiliating to be unable to answer this question, to have to indulge the president's delusions? We know, you know, everybody in this room knows the truthful answer to that question. Why can you not give it?
4: I think I gave you the answer.
2: Yeah, and he did give the answer. Ossoff accused him of not being honest and truthful and refusing to answer. No, he just didn't like Clayton's answer. Clayton's answer was, I'm not going to take the bait. Clayton was very specific. I'm not going to do this with you. We're not going to play your game. Everybody in that room knew it was a gotcha question. Everybody knew that was John Ossoff's desperate attempt to try to box this guy into a corner and make him out to be some crazy, wild-eyed conspiracy theorist. It's not a conspiracy theory to look back at 2020 and know that the world was upside down, that the Democrats bum-rushed all kinds of rules changes to our election processes, the drive-through mail-in ballots, all the crap they pulled, the elections that stopped in the middle of the night, all the crap they pulled, all because of COVID. Oh, COVID, you can't show up and vote. So what are we going to do? They saw COVID as the excuse to pull a whole lot of wool over a whole lot of people's eyes. Remember the clip I used to play from Jane Fonda? Let me put Eric to the test, see if Eric can get his hands on it. Because she was the one Democrat who said the quiet part out loud. She's the one Democrat who confirmed exactly what the scheme was, what the game was. And of course Eric has it at his fingertips, because he's that good. Never forget what Democrat activist, the actress, good old Hanoi Jane herself, once said about COVID and the Democrats.
5: COVID is God's gift to the left.
2: Yep. That's not AI. That's not manufactured. That's Jane Fonda. COVID is God's gift to the left. And she giggled. Because she knows. I hope President Trump addresses election integrity head on tonight. I don't care what people think the optics are of looking back at 2020. I don't care what anybody says about Trump, you know, relentlessly, like a dog with the bone, trying to fix our election process in America. He needs to. Americans don't trust our election process. That's why the Save America Act has to get passed. That's why Thune and these other rhinos have got to get off their butts and get the damn thing passed. The House is doing everything possible to get it done, and Thune doesn't want it done.
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1: A message from Philip in Keller, Texas on the text line. I think the best way of addressing this question, who was the president in 2020, who won, turn the question around. Ask them who won the 2016 election. And Philip is so right. And as we get ready for Trump's speech tonight, it's important to remember what they did, what they said. All of them. Hillary, John Lewis. This is a who's who. Jimmy Carter. This is a montage put together. It's so long, we'll have to cut out of it early because of our bottom of the hour break. But if you want to, you want to turn it around, ask them who won the 2016 election, because a whole bunch of Democrats said it wasn't Trump.
2: You can run the best campaign. You can even become the nominee. And you can have the election stolen from you.
3: How can you win with Russian interference, though?
2: That's a real thing.
3: That's what I'm scared about, in 2020.
2: But rightly.
3: Because I think he's an illegitimate president that didn't really win. So how do you, you know, fight against that in 2020?
2: You are absolutely right.
4: He is an illegitimate president in my mind.
5: Could you be my vice presidential candidate?
6: Folks, look, I absolutely agree.
7: Trump didn't actually win the election in 2016. He lost the election, and he was put in office because the Russians interfered.
2: Trump knows he's an illegitimate president.
8: The president-elect, although legally elected, is not legitimate.
9: I don't see this president-elect as a legitimate president.
10: You said you believe that Russia's interference altered the outcome of the election.
11: I do. We have a president who, if in fact it is proven, has been assisted by the Russians and may in fact not be a legitimate president.
12: The one thing that Trump is fearful of when it comes to his being president is that finally we will see how illegitimate his victory actually was.
1: Now look, this goes on for 10 minutes. I'm not kidding you. You want to get that clip? That was the RNC put that together a few years ago, and we've got it in the archives, and we'll pull it out regularly. 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
3: With SRN News, I'm Ron Taylor. German authorities have issued what they refer to as a wanted notice for a fugitive suspect in the van ramming near Berlin's Pride Festival that left one person dead and injured, at least 16 others injured. Police and prosecutors Sunday asked for help in finding the 21-year-old, whom they identified as Abdul B. They say he's believed to have injured several people with a moving vehicle and that one or more people apparently then left that vehicle. Several also apparently stabbed, they added. Police had said earlier that they had identified the suspect with ties to Islamic groups in the German capital. Iran says there were no U.S. strikes overnight for the first time in nearly 2 weeks as tensions remain high over control of the Strait of Hormuz. The Israeli Health Ministry spokesperson Saturday said that Iran had a peaceful night. The U.S. Central Command has not commented. Sirens did sound early Saturday in Saudi Arabia's Yanbu and Jizan provinces. This is SRN.
4: There's always a moment of truth where I say, look, it's either put up or shut up. And it was time to put up. I had crossed that thin line. It was 100-plus degrees. We were hot. We were on fire. We were yelling our hearts out. You could feel the intensity rising. Even in our tiredness, even in our weakness, even in our pain, we continued to push. I told myself, you can suck up the pain for another mile and a half, and you will be a Marine. 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I don't know where I got the energy from. I don't know where the pain went to. But all I know is that I had what it took. Yes, sir! I am a United States Marine.
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1: U.S. voter data. And there was, this is evidence the CIA knew and didn't share with the Trump administration during his first term, per her sources. And she's a good reporter. Cabinet officials are expected to be in the audience. Now, Catherine Herridge took exception to what Jennifer posted on X because Catherine Herridge said, look, John Solomon posted an investigative report in April on the China 2020 election meddling. Catherine Herridge says, in April, our team revealed a whistleblower complaint about suppression of the Chinese intelligence. Catherine rather respectfully says to Jennifer Jacobs, while it's hard to keep track of every development, let's try to acknowledge each other's work to move the story forward. Independent journalism on X is where the news lives. And I agree with Catherine Herridge. Nothing against Jennifer or CBS or any. I mean, look, they're, the Heritage companies are biased, I think. They're left-leaning. Look at network reporters and correspondents who left the employ of those networks to go into independent platforms like Substack and, you know, the podcast and everything. They're hard left. They hate conservatism. Now, there are exceptions. Catherine Herridge is an exception, so that's not across the board, but it's often the case. And if CBS News is reporting on what sources are saying about Trump's, and Jennifer Jacobs is reporting this like it is certainly a bona fide, legitimate, serious story that China meddled in our elections and compromised U.S. voter data. Look, what then? Where do we go? What do we do then? I mean, people are suggesting that some of these senators, like Ossoff and Warnock, who were elected, they weren't legitimately elected. I mean, and then what are we going to do if it's alleged that 2020 was rigged against Trump? Does he get to run a third term? Because he should have gotten the second term? We can have a modern-day Franklin D. Roosevelt. He'll be in office 9 terms. It's their worst nightmare. They're developing hives and having seizures as we speak. But isn't that, I think it's going to be big. We're going to carry it on Salem News Channel if CBS, ABC, or NBC don't carry it. And what a gutless move that'll be if they don't carry it. But again, who cares when you got platforms like SNC, SNC.TV. Coverage begins 9 p.m. Eastern, 6 p.m. Pacific. I'll be texting away like a, as Mark Davis always accuses me of doing, like a little school kid. I'll be a schoolgirl. I'll be on the text line. I'm going to open up the laptop, make a note, text me if you feel like it, because I'll be there, lonely old Mike in his living room, watching the coverage and texting 800-655-MIKE. Remember the text line for tonight at 9 p.m. Eastern, 6 p.m. Pacific, because I want to connect with you. I love connecting with this audience. I was talking to Jen Horn yesterday, who I love dearly. She's the morning host of The Answer in Los Angeles on AM 870, The Answer, KRLA. And she and I and Scott Jennings and Larry O'Connor and Kurt Schlichter, we're all going to be your hosts for the big Gulf of America cruise that sails out of the port of Fort Lauderdale on November the 14th. I'm going to tell you right here, right now, it'll be a vacation you won't forget. A vacation, there's nothing like being on a cruise ship with hundreds of patriots. And remember, don't try to book directly with Holland America because we won't be able to give you access to all of our exclusive private events that we're going to do at the world stage. We have a ball. We have so much fun. And look, picture it. The Bahamas, Grand Cayman Islands, Cozumel, Jamaica, the sun, the crystal blue waters of the Caribbean, and this beautiful cruise ship, the Eurodam. It's November 14th through the 21st, and there's just a few days left for you to lock it in. Text the keyword cruise to 94878. 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Larry's in Detroit, Michigan. Larry, what do you think? You think tonight's Trump speech is going to be a big deal?
2: You know what? I believe so. I'm really not sure. You know, I'm like you. I'm a hit and miss on whether or not he should go back into 2020. Today, it's a yes, he should. You know, yesterday, well, you know, let's, you know, what the scriptures tell us is put our own house in order. And right. I'm going, well, maybe that's what he's got to do right now. I mean, there's so much going on in the world, and I have compassion for everybody. But in order for us to really be successful, we have to put our own house in order. That's just it.
1: And if anybody's willing to do it, look at right now, Larry, the reality we're facing with John Thune, who clearly doesn't want the Save America Act passed. You got Mike Lee continually saying there are numerous paths for the Senate to vote yes on the Save America Act. John Thune gets in front of the cameras and the microphones and babbles and does a whole lot of mumbo jumbo and word salads, acting like it can't be done. And I'd love to know, if it can't be done, why would a U.S. senator with integrity like Mike Lee insist it can be done? If it can be done, get it done. Last night I saw a clip of Thune admitting that Americans want the Save America Act passed. And it's infuriating. Because you know something, Senator Thune? Then move heaven and earth to get the thing passed. Do all you can do. You're the leader. You're the Senate Majority Leader. Instead, he makes excuses. Instead, he gives these convoluted explanations. You know what I think? I think he doesn't want it passed. We're going to see. I got a note last night, an email from Elaine in Simpsonville, South Carolina, who said, Mike, I watch you every day on Salem News Channel, and you have lost weight. I have. You want to know how much? About 14 pounds in about 3.5 weeks, right back where I needed to be, because PhD weight loss came to my rescue years ago. And then I got sloppy this year. I fell off the wagon, put some weight on. Decided to take it back off because now I know what to do, thanks to Dr. Ashley Lucas. Now I know how to lose the weight, thanks to Dr. Ashley Lucas. Now I'm not going to be addicted to a shot or a pill for the rest of my life, thanks to Dr. Lucas. And I get to tell you about this extraordinary weight loss program that led to my 50-plus pounds of weight loss, PhD weight loss. Right now, when you call and mention Mike, you're going to get 2 free weeks. And they'll pay for the cost of your food. That's a $1,500.
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1: I've gotten a bunch of feedback, a lot of emails from people who never even knew we existed. They found the podcast. They love it. Now they're even looking for our shows, our talk shows during the day. So, you know, I am trying to, you and I are kind of finding our footing. I mean, first of all, we could do this thing all day long. We love doing it. We have so much fun doing it. But I also wonder if we shouldn't spend even more time on the podcast, not covering the things we cover on our talk shows, because we do revisit a lot of the important issues that we're facing on our talk shows, and then we do those too on the podcast. Now, we also are more relaxed, and we're more, there's no time constraints. I think we have more fun. For example, I'm going to have to play Chuck Schumer at the podium in the well of the Senate yesterday.
2: Is the fart real? Is that an AI fart?
1: Oh, it's real. Oh, it's real. No, that ain't AI. That ain't AI. He had an unfortunate body function. Bodily function. But would I do that on the talk show? Maybe, but probably not.
3: You know you will.
1: Probably.
3: Because you're 12.
1: But that's right. Well, who doesn't like a good fart joke? Come on. Who doesn't like an inappropriate
2: in the well of the Senate?
1: Well, Mark, it was in the New York Post. It was on TMZ. It was treated like a legitimate story, not AI. He is right in the middle of a sentence about Iran, and he lets one rip. It's bad. I mean, it's so anyway. I think we are looser on the podcast than we are the talk show.
2: A little bit.
1: But I also don't want to miss the stuff that we're also covering on the talk show, because the podcast audience, which is largely not the talk show audience, wants to hear us talk about, for example, tonight's big speech.
2: Yep.
1: I am so intrigued by what you did just now before we started the M&M experience, taking Jay Clayton to task for his, I thought, perfect answer when John Ossoff was trying to press him. Who won the 2020 election?
2: Not perfect.
1: We know it's a gotcha question. We understand that.
2: Yeah.
1: He did say, incidentally, during the course of that testimony, you left out the part where he did say Biden was certified. He did agree to that. He did agree that Biden received the required electoral votes. Mm-hmm. And he did say later that during that back and forth that the election results were certified. But here's what's funny, what you did. I think this is fascinating. Yeah. You're a smart guy. Don't take this the wrong way.
2: Oh,
1: you said, here's what he should say.
2: Yeah.
1: Because all Ossoff was saying was, who won the 2020 election?
2: Right.
1: Again, gotcha question. We get it. We understand it. And by the way, it's all hell's going to break loose tonight when Trump apparently claims that China upended the Georgia electoral process and Ossoff isn't even legitimate. Oh, boy. Get ready for this one. And I know Republicans who are literally doing Chuck Schumer, only worse, because they don't want this. They don't want to go back to 2020. And there is a big bunch of people on our side who say, can we let 2020 go, please? And the counter argument to that, as you know, is, well, forget election integrity and we're never going to have a legitimate election again.
2: Yeah.
1: We can't let it go. We should not let it go. We must focus on it. Anyway, so you take this guy to task because he says, I'm not doing that. I'm not playing that game. Right. Sorry. You said, here's what he should have done. Then you launched into a 4-minute Mark Davis monologue. Now, let me tell you something, my friend. They ain't going to let you give that answer as a potential cabinet nominee. They would stop you 10 seconds into your monologue.
2: And
1: you're not
2: going
1: to get to answer that way.
2: And there's the win, because my suggestion was and is that if somebody ever asks you who won in 2020, you say that Biden was certified, and then you take maybe an additional minute or so and say, and here's why millions of Americans have a problem with that.
1: Not the question, Mr. Davis. I'm not asking you what millions of Americans think. I'm asking you who was the president. I'm asking you who won, Mr. Davis.
2: And then,
1: what would you say?
2: And then when John Ossoff won't let somebody go more than 5 seconds deep in that question, then it is Senator Ossoff's corruption that will be laid bare rather than what looks like our nominee's failure to answer the question.
1: No, but your argument is the optics. Well, the optics are terrible if he can't tell you who won in 2020. Can you answer that question or not?
2: Well, no, that's what I'm saying.
1: Who won in 2020, Mark?
2: Biden was certified, but okay. The fact is that there's enormous righteous doubt as to the validity of that result, and that you know there is, right?
1: You have the same doubts as I do. I love you like a brother. I love you like a brother.
2: Why do you want people to say that?
1: Righteous, because righteous doubt doesn't enter into who the president was.
2: No,
1: you could talk about righteous doubt all day long.
2: He didn't ask that. He said, who won? I guess maybe if you want a three-word answer to if the length of my answer, the complexity was the problem,
1: right.
2: The three-word answer is, I don't know. And then he might ask him,
1: why don't you know? Oh, my Lord.
2: And then you can tell
1: him. He says, I don't know. He doesn't get, he will never get confirmed. There goes that confirmation. I mean, that's the problem. And that's the issue with a gotcha question like this.
2: You've got a really good point, and that is there's the answer that I might like to be given in a reasonable universe where somebody
1: right.
2: can actually take 60
1: exactly.
2: seconds. And then there's the answer you've got to give in order to get the job.
1: Because what you're doing, Mark, is you're giving an answer in good faith with a pure intent.
2: Yep.
1: They're not acting in good faith. And the reason Ossoff is raising.
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1: 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We thank you for tuning in. Great job as usual to the team. Eric, Yasmin, Tracy, Alex, Joey, Roger, thank you for joining us. We'll do it again tomorrow. Hope you have a great day. Be safe. Keep fighting the good fight. I'm Mike Gallagher. God bless America.

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9: News this hour from Town Hall. I'm Ron Taylor. A fourth firefighter has now died of injuries he sustained battling a blaze in western Colorado.
10: The Federal Interior Department says Nathan Matthews, who was battling a wildfire near the Colorado-Utah border last month when he and three other colleagues were caught in the blaze, died from his injuries Friday. The 43-year-old was from Lincoln, Nebraska. Officials say the June 27th situation, known as a burnover, turned deadly when the wildfire spread quickly, closing off all escape routes. Firefighters Emily Barker, Nick Hutcherson, and Sydney Watson died at the scene. I'm Julie Walker.
9: A U.S. swamp has been added to the list of UNESCO World Heritage Sites. Donna Warder explains.
11: The Okefenokee Swamp in Georgia is among several sites added to the World Heritage List at a U.N. committee meeting in South Korea Saturday. Kim Bednarek, executive director of Okefenokee Swamp Park, was there for the honors.
12: We accept this inscription not as a finish line, but as a commitment to keep the Okefenokee wild, resilient, and thriving for generations to come.
11: The Okefenokee is regarded as one of the world's largest freshwater ecosystems and is largely undisturbed. UNESCO says it's a globally significant natural habitat and a valuable source of information on long-term environmental change. I'm Donna Water.
13: Public policy expert Matthew Continetti says Iran is happy with the status quo.
14: I think the Iranians are comfortable with the low-intensity conflict where they fire one volley of missiles at us, kill a few of our soldiers terribly, and then we respond by firing back, but in a limited capacity.
13: Iran reported no U.S. strikes overnight for the first time in nearly 2 weeks. U.S. Central Command hasn't commented on the apparent pause. News and analysis at townhall.com.
15: There's always a moment of truth where I say, look, it's either put up or shut up. And it was time to put up. 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It was 100 plus degrees. We were hot. We were on fire. We were yelling our hearts out. You could feel the intensity rising. 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I told myself, you can suck up the pain for another mile and a half, and you will be a Marine. 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I am a United States Marine.
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17: So Justin, I was playing that video game Forest Brigade, and it was pretty cool. I was running down this like digital path, and I met this digital frog. He was all like, then I went playing in this virtual stream where this water, it looked almost real. It was this whole electronic forest world. So what did you do?
18: Well, my parents took me to the forest, the real forest. Well, I was running down this, well, it was an actual path. Then I saw this real-life frog. It was all like, ribbit, and I saw an owl too. Then I played in this amazing stream with water around my ankles, like wet water. Then me and my sister and my parents sat around a campfire and told cool stories all night long.
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0: Beach. Western civilization. And delivering common sense for the American people. Ladies and gentlemen. Here's Scott Jennings.
1: The senator from Montana, Tim Sheehy, has given one of the most important speeches that you will hear on Iran. Happened on the Senate floor yesterday. We will bring it to you in its entirety. Truly one of the most compelling orations I've ever heard in Washington. You do not want to miss this. Another anti-Semitic hate crime in New York City. But will the media admit it? Stand by for news on that. And it's Friday Punditry. North Carolina political guru and my old friend Jonathan Feltz is here to run through the weekend politics. Today is Friday, July the 24th. I'm Scott Jennings, broadcasting for Salem, and we are live today in your nation's capital. Now, tonight, I'll appear on CNN as we cover the rescheduled White House Correspondents' Dinner. Join us at 8 o'clock this evening. On this day, 1959, one of the more unusual diplomatic exchanges in modern history took place, the so-called kitchen debate between Vice President Richard Nixon and Soviet Premier Nikita Khrushchev, happened in Moscow in the middle of an American exhibition to increase cultural communication between the two nations. Listen to this. Cut 13.
2: And this increase in communication will teach us some things, and it will teach you some things, too. Because after all, you don't know everything.
3: If I don't know everything, then I would say that you know absolutely nothing about communism, nothing except fear of it.
2: Every word that you have said, every word that you have said has been taken down, and I will promise you that every word that you have said will be reported in the United States, and they will see you say it on television.
1: Nixon and Khrushchev there for a few minutes in the confines of a mocked-up modern kitchen. Really something. The diplomatic gloves came off, and they had it out over which system was superior, communism or capitalism. Now, 67 years later, I think we know the answer. Well, at least most of us do. In today's news, the modern communists continue their attempts to infect American politics as they take over the Democratic Party. But there are American patriots fighting this infection. President Trump spoke in Georgia this week and made clear the stakes of the fight. Cut 14.
4: Communism is, in my opinion, communism is the single greatest threat to our country and its history, including even World War I and World War II, Pearl Harbor, 9/11, I think it's the greatest threat that I've ever seen to our country. These people are stone cold crazy. And it is the enemy of the free people everywhere and everywhere in the world. You see it happening, and every time it starts to happen, the areas where it's at, whether it's blue states, you see the blue states are all going bad. They're all going bad because communism is a loser. The concept, the policy, it's a loser, and it always has been, and it always will be.
1: And on Capitol Hill this week, Representative Nicole Malliotakis of New York gave powerful testimony on her own family's experience fleeing communist Cuba. Cut 15.
5: My mother fled communist Cuba, and they stole my grandfather's gas station, his small business. They stole his home. My mother came to the United States and never saw her father again. That's the reality. It's that they steal from people. They steal from you. Redistribution of wealth, of course, but they do it to make themselves powerful and wealthy, the people at the top, while everyone lives in misery. Sadly, too many people born here in the United States don't know what it's like in other countries. They don't know what it's like, and they don't appreciate that we're here in the United States with the freedoms, with the liberties, with the opportunities that you have.
1: This is the fight, folks, and one of our two major parties has given up, or more correctly, given in. Communism promises equality, but it delivers equal misery. It crushes ambition. It punishes success, confiscates your property, and it concentrates power in the hands of an unaccountable few. Everywhere it has been tried, the pattern is the same. Shortages, censorship, secret police, prison camps, and graves. Graves by the millions. Because communism doesn't merely misunderstand economics. It misunderstands human nature. Freedom allows ordinary people to build extraordinary lives. But communism forces extraordinary people to live under the boot of the state. And if you're within the sound of my voice today, never forget it. And please, please, counsel your children not to fall for the left's propaganda. Here's some capitalism news, by the way. Initial jobless claims this week fell to their lowest level since 1969. Signs of a stable employment situation. The lower the number on this figure, the better for the U.S. economy. So don't let the communist Democrats tell you we're living in an economic hellscape. Simply isn't true. New York City. Another attack outside a synagogue yesterday. Two people stabbed in broad daylight. Here's how CNN reported it. Cut 12.
6: Right. In New York, police are investigating whether two stabbings are hate crimes. Officials say a 51-year-old man stabbed an Asian man and a Jewish man multiple times. Police say the attacks happened yesterday afternoon and were completely unprovoked. They say mental health may have been a factor in all this, but a scary situation there.
1: Now, for what was left out of this report, some might call this critical information. The assailant was yelling, "Allahu Akbar," while he stabbed the victims. Now, both are expected to survive, thank goodness. One was Asian, the other was Jewish. But this is obviously an anti-Semitic hate crime in a city where the spike in such crimes is undeniable. This week, the mayor of New York, Zohran Mamdani, spent most of his time demonizing and lying about the Jewish people. And now we have Allahu Akbar stabbings in front of a synagogue. Even if you are but moderately good at math, you can see the connection. Jewish leaders held a press conference this morning to decry this anti-Semitic violence. Rabbi Levine is the rabbi of the Jewish Center on Manhattan's West Side. The stabbing occurred 200 feet outside of his front door. Take a listen to this, cut 16.
7: You know, when I was growing up, the only time we saw security outside of my synagogue or outside of my Jewish day school was when the mayor came to speak. The police were there to protect him. Today, every time the mayor speaks, we need the police to protect us.
1: Powerful words there from a man who leads a heartbroken and scared community. Mamdani is the smiling new face of the Democratic Party. This violence doesn't bother him in the slightest. It sure as heck doesn't bother his supporters. And it's only going to get worse as Democrats running for president in 2028 seek to earn the favor of this bloodthirsty, anti-Semitic mob that elected Mamdani in the first place. It's disgusting. But I suspect that most Democrats won't stop the propaganda that has led to such Jew hatred and violence. And for all of the thoughts and prayers liberals in New York like Brad Lander and others who have enabled this hate, well, I don't want to get in trouble with Brendan Carr over at the FCC. But you can imagine what we like to say and what rightfully scared Jews across this country are saying today. While you slept, new Trump tariffs took effect overnight. Duties ranging from 10 to 12.5% on goods coming in from more than 80 countries. These new tariffs replace the ones struck down by the Supreme Court. The administration says the policy will protect American industries from unfair foreign competition. Critics say it will raise the cost for businesses and consumers. Either way, President Trump continues his fundamental reshaping of American trade policy. We have an incredible show lined up for you today. And in just a few minutes after we take our next commercial break, we're going to spend 5.5 minutes bringing you something that we rarely do, an entire floor speech from the United States Senate. We don't often play that much tape from individual politicians. But after we went off the air yesterday, I was perusing my news clippings and my social media feed, and I came across a speech from Montana Senator Tim Sheehy. And as I listened to Democrats and media pundits broadcast and carry water for the Iranian regime, I listened to this Sheehy speech, and his words were so powerful in defeating this nonsense that I felt compelled to bring it all to you. We're going to play it after this next commercial break. I want you to listen to every word in its entirety. Now, when it comes to supplements, two things matter the most. Does this work? 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
2: 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From now until the end of July, we will see some of the lowest spot prices for the year, with gold hovering around $4,000 an ounce and possibly a bit lower, while silver will linger near $60 an ounce, even possibly dipping into the $50 per ounce range before moving upward again. 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
4: In 1862, Abraham Lincoln signed the Morrill Act, helping states create colleges focused on agriculture, mechanics, science, and practical education. The principle was not centralized control, it was opportunity. Lincoln's Morrill Act reminds us that America can support education without surrendering education to Washington. Why did it matter? Because a free nation needs citizens equipped to work, build, steward, and govern themselves. Scripture gives work a sacred weight. In Genesis, God placed man in the garden to work it and to keep it. Proverbs honors the one who works his land. Paul warns against idleness and calls believers to earn their bread. Why does that still matter today? Because education should form capable people under God, not dependent subjects under bureaucracy.
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4: In its entirety, we present the floor speech of Montana Senator Tim Sheehy on the stakes in the fight against Iran. 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
13: Thank you, Mr. President. Yesterday we saw the President of the United States and many others at Dover Air Force Base presiding over a ceremony that is very sacred to those of us who served, and that is a dignified return of remains from the war zone. And that process happens beginning in the war zone through Dover to the hometown of our fallen heroes. I participated in many of those ceremonies myself, to include carrying friends of mine off the plane. One of those is on this bracelet. He was cut in half by an Iranian EFP. This regime that we are fighting does not care about our partisan politics. They don't care who you voted for, who you pray to, or where you live. They want to kill all of us. And they don't just say it, they actually do it. And they've been doing it for 47 years. This is a war of choice. The Democrats are correct. It's a war of choice that was begun by a radical, lunatic band of terrorists that took over a beautiful nation 47 years ago, took it over with brutality, force, and savagery. And the second they took it over, they didn't free their people. They didn't unleash the largest oil reserves in the world to build schools and bridges. They took it over to murder their own people and to spread their disgusting ideology across the world. And that is exactly what they have been doing. They don't just say it and talk about it. You don't have to believe what they say. You can simply watch what they've done. They have attacked families, women, children, innocent people. They don't just attack them and kill them. They rape them. They skin them alive on camera. They celebrate it. They honor those people who do disgusting things that we would put in jail for the rest of their lives in this country. And they do it for fun, and they pay them money to do it, and they're heroes to that nation. They've done it to friends of mine. They've done it to families who've been in this chamber. And the fact that we sit here and listen to elected officials of this country defend these lunatics who want us all dead. They want all of you dead. They want all of us dead. They don't want us to disappear with the snap of a finger. They want us to be raped, burned alive, and cut into pieces. Watch the video from October 7th. That's what they want to happen from Maine to San Diego, from Seattle to Miami. They want this country turned into a burning husk of its former self. And you don't have to theorize that. That's what they do. From the 1983 barracks bombing, where 280 Marines were vaporized in a morning, from USS Cole to the Achille Laurel, to every terrorist attack, from the Houthis, Hezbollah, Hamas. These are not humanitarian freedom organizations. They are death-dealing cults, and they want all of us to die brutal deaths. William Buckley was abducted in 1985, an American military officer. He was skinned alive on camera by the Iranians. American prisoners of war who were captured. They were never called prisoners of war because they were captured by lunatic terrorists, so they were not subject to the Geneva Convention. They were captured and murdered. Power drills through their brains. This is in Iraq. These are families that have dealt with this, and they've never gotten a single dime. These families have never gotten restitution, and not a single president has ever stood up to them. Love Donald Trump or hate him. Love his policies, hate ICE, love ICE, whatever. There's never been a single president who has stood up to Iran and hit back. For 47 years, our troops and our families have been absorbing attack after attack after attack all over the world. And their radical ideology does not stop at the Persian Gulf. It doesn't stop at Tel Aviv. They want to do this everywhere. It's a global radical ideology. And we've been fighting it for half a century. We didn't start this war. We did not, but we will finish it. And forever wars are not popular with anybody these days. Both sides of that, I love to attack our forever wars. And I can promise you, being someone overseas wearing the uniform, when you're fighting for your country, you don't care what party's in office, but you're fighting to defend your country. And you turn on the news and see your elected officials stabbing you in the back, telling you that you're failing, that you've failed every goal of the war, is what I just heard. Last time I checked, we've wiped these bastards out. An occasional missile strike and boats in the straits, that's not military strength. Those are the flailings of a failing empire. Those are the flailings of a nation in collapse because they deserve it. So I encourage our colleagues on both sides of the aisle, whatever's politically convenient, whatever plays well on Twitter or Facebook, think about the people who are deployed right now, standing on that wall with a loaded weapon who have volunteered to defend our country and our way of life. Because they are there defending us in a just war. Because we did not start a war with the Iranian Revolutionary Guard. They started it with us 47 years ago, and their attacks have gone unanswered for half a century. It's time to fix this problem and make sure another generation of Americans does not have to fight this murderous, savage adversary. Thank you, Mr. President.

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1: In America will be fought in the Cincinnati area in Ohio's 1st Congressional District. The Democrat congressman there is named Greg Landsman. But after redistricting added conservative Warren and Clinton counties to this district, this is now a district that Donald Trump would have carried in 2024. Republicans here have nominated Air Force veteran and former CIA officer Eric

0: Conroy, who won his primary overwhelmingly with President Trump's endorsement. Democrats here, predictably with an incumbent, had the advantage in money, but Republicans believe this is one of their best pickup opportunities anywhere in America. Let's listen to what the Republican Eric Conroy is communicating to the people of Ohio. Cut two.
1: Mission ready. Proven under pressure. Eric Conroy served in the CIA and Air Force fighting overseas. Now, Conroy is ready to take on Washington. Endorsed by Senator Bernie Marino. Conservative Eric Conroy for Congress.
2: I'm Eric Conroy, and I approve this message.
0: And joining us now is Eric Conroy from Ohio. Eric, welcome into the Scott Jennings Show. We'll start here. Why did you decide to run for Congress this year?
2: Well, Scott, firstly, as you mentioned, the district has been redrawn into a 53% Republican district, which makes it one of the few flippable seats around the country and one that could determine not only control of the House, but whether or not the president gets impeached. So make no mistake, this is Trump's Alamo, these midterms, and that battleground runs right here through the Cincinnati area. And I'm thrilled to have the president's endorsement along with the support of Speaker Johnson and the National Party. And really, for me, I've dedicated my life to service, serving 14 years in the Air Force and the CIA. And I view this as that next chapter in a life of service. And my family's called this region home for over 130 years. And I believe a common sense conservative is what's needed to take it into the future. And the current incumbent, Greg Landsman, is anything but common sense. This is a guy who votes for men and women's sports, the largest tax increase in American history, and wants to defund ICE and DHS. And this is simply not the common sense leader we need here for Southwest Ohio. Greg Landsman is not the moderate he claims, and it's time for him to go.
0: Yeah, Eric, I think this is one of the most critical parts of this conversation in this campaign. And you're seeing it, I think, from some Democrats around the country who want to portray this phony moderate facade. That's what they want people to believe. But underneath the hood, they're no different than every radical liberal Democrat out there that you're sort of mortified by on your television every single day. He casts the same votes as every radical liberal in the House Democratic Conference. He would impeach Donald Trump. He does not want to cut anybody's taxes. So you get the same radicalism under the hood, but this moderate facade on top. To me, that's really the challenge of your campaign. Making people understand that there's no moderate Democrat here or anywhere, really. That's gone out of the Democratic Party. And if you were ever someone who believed yourself to want a moderate or conservative Democrat, I'm sorry. They're not giving that to you. You need to come to the Republican Party. Are you hearing that talk among your voters out there in the first district of Ohio?
2: Absolutely, Scott. This is a guy who voted with Biden nearly 98% of the time. This is not someone who reaches across the aisle to come up with the practical solutions we need for the future. And what Greg Landsman has done, like other Democrats around the country, is they campaign here as a moderate, they lie to voters, and then they go and vote as a leftist in D.C. And, you know, like the Cincinnati area and other seats around the country, this is a guy who's using a Southwest Ohio seat to push leftist ideas from California. And that simply does not represent the values of this district.
0: Eric Conroy is our guest. He's the Republican running in one of the most targeted congressional districts in the country. It's Ohio's first district. This is in the Cincinnati area and surrounding counties. A lot of money is going to be spent, Eric. The Democrats are going to have to pour resources in here. I think the National Republican Congressional Committee, they're committed to this as well. Talk to us about the financial resources that you're going to need, and where can people find you if they want to get engaged here in the This is not hyperbole. This particular election, this race in Ohio, may be the race that determines whether Republicans hold the majority and, as you said, Eric, whether Donald Trump gets impeached and all of his progress goes away. Tell people where to find you, and talk to us a little bit about the obscene amounts of money the libs are going to throw at you in this campaign.
2: Yeah, of course. Well, firstly, we also have a governor's race and a Senate race here on the ballot in Ohio. So we think we're going to have the turnout that we need to win the race, but we do need the Republican base to show up this November to win. And yes, you're right, there is going to be quite a bit of funds. We're really thrilled to report that the Congressional Leadership Fund has allocated $4 million for media time for this race this fall. And furthermore, the recent Supreme Court campaign finance ruling really levels the playing field for challengers versus incumbents. And really, Republicans and really all Americans should be very happy with that ruling, because it increases free speech and it allows us to really expose incumbents like Greg Landsman. This is a guy who violated the Stock Act in 2025, rewrote years' worth of financial disclosure reports, hiding dozens of trades worth over $1 million. And now he's out here saying that he's against insider trading. It's absolutely ridiculous. The brazen dishonesty of lying to voters and trying to get away with it to get back in the office is absurd. And it's time to bring dignity and ethics back to this seat in Southwest Ohio.
0: Yeah, you mentioned the issue of turnout, and you know, I go all over the country, Eric, and you know, this is one thing I continue to hear from Republican leaders. I think there is a concern about turnout. You pointed out that Ohio has two major statewide elections going on. That could help. But I am a little concerned about average Republicans who voted for Donald Trump, love the idea of getting Trump back in the White House, but maybe a little complacent with it, and maybe they're not interested in turning out in a midterm. Maybe they don't have a long history themselves of turning out in a midterm. How much is your campaign targeting that crowd, this crowd that, you know, obviously pro-Trump, obviously conservative, obviously unhappy with the direction of the Democratic Party, but maybe a little complacent when it comes to non-presidential elections?
2: Right, and we need to instill a sense of urgency in our party. These midterms are critical, not just for control of the House and whether or not the president gets impeached, but keeping our conservative agenda alive and fighting off the radical left. And, you know, Speaker Johnson was in town here for our race a couple weeks ago, and he gave a great viewpoint. He says this is a bridge election, right? If we win these midterms, we get to 2028, where we have fantastic potential presidential nominees. And then after 2028, we get to a new census. And with that new census, it's going to show that voters are moving to red states, and we'll add red congressional seats after that time. And really, we could be looking, after we win these midterms, we could be looking at 10-plus years of a Republican power base to really push our conservative agenda. But it starts at these midterms. We need people to get out and understand the importance of these midterms.
0: Eric Conroy from Ohio, Republican candidate in the 1st Congressional District, is our guest here on the Scott Jennings Show. Let's talk about a couple of issues, Eric. Obviously, the economy is the number one issue. I've been in and around politics for 26 years. The economy is always the number one issue. Talk to us about what you're hearing from your people there in Ohio, and what is your message on the economy? What's your message on taxes? What's your message on jobs? I'm kind of interested in the local chatter there in Cincinnati.
2: Yeah, economy and affordability is something I hear every day on the campaign trail. And in my
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3: 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Always put out there inequality. Always put out there the top 1%. They speak the same way because it's easy to draw appeal that way.
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2: Other situations that have been downtown recently. And my opponent wants to defund the police and defund DHS. And these are not common sense solutions. And we need to get back to enforcing the laws on the books, but also supporting our law enforcement with the training and the resources they need to get the job done. And to me, these are these common sense, practical solutions just like filling potholes, that we need to have an effective society. And crime is, of course, a physical safety issue, but it's also an economic development issue as well. And if we can't have people feel safe when they want to walk from the Reds ballpark to Finley Market, we failed. We failed as a city, and we're going to fail as a city, and we need to fix the crime issue.
0: Yeah, it seems to me that a lot of the local Democrats in Cincinnati who are in positions of authority when it comes to law and order and taking care of crime have absolutely failed. I mean, it strikes me that some of this election, your race, everything on the ballot is going to be something of a referendum on which of these two parties can keep us safe. In Cincinnati, I think local Democrats have failed. I don't think your opponent, Landsman, has done anything at all to stand apart. As you mentioned, he's been part of the blockade in Washington, D.C., keeping the Department of Homeland Security shut down. So I think that issue for you, particularly in that area in which you live, is going to be salient. Eric Conroy, you're a Republican. You're a congressional candidate in Ohio's 1st District. I got about 30 seconds left. Tell us where to find you on the Internet, and I'll give you the last word.
2: Sure. Well, if you want to hear more about my campaign, go to ericconroy.com, and you can hear about my 14 years in both the CIA and the Air Force, where I served overseas in war zones, Asia, and Europe. And you can also hear about my positions. And really, we are back to bringing common sense to this district and pushing those common sense Republican policies. And that means affordability, crime, school choice, and putting power back into the hands of local government and not a large government bureaucracy. So it's really a high tide for everyone to really get on board with these midterms. These midterms are critical. The House is on the line. The president's agenda is on the line. And the future of the Republican Party is on the line. And that battleground runs right through Ohio District 1.
0: Well said. Eric Conroy from Ohio, thanks for joining us. We are going to take a break. When we come back, we're actually going to talk about another congressional campaign, one going on out in California you want to hear about. Stay with us here on the Scott Jennings Show.
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14: 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The Scott Jennings Show.
0: Friday, July the 24th. Thanks for listening here. Heavy politics week here on the Scott Jennings Show. Really drilling down on some of these states and districts where the majority will be decided in November. And as you know, every day this week, I have been profiling a congressional district where I think Democrats have nominated someone who's so far outside the mainstream that even though they may have some sort of generic environmental advantage, they may have played themselves out of the race. Let's talk about the last in this series today. It's California's 22nd congressional district out on the Pacific Coast. For the past 6 years, this district has been represented historically blue, but it's been represented by a Republican named David Valadao. He's a stalwart, conservative stalwart with a record of bringing a lot of federal dollars back to his district. It's an agriculture-based district, so they value someone who knows how to work the government system. But redistricting changes in California made this more blue, and now Democrats would like to get this district back. But as I said, instead of giving independents or moderates or normal people some normal Democrat to vote for, what did they do here? They've nominated a man named Randy Vijayguess, an activist and acolyte of Bernie Sanders. And by the way, if you want a sort of an idea of who this guy is, he uses the same political consultants, this group called the Fight Agency, that were the brainchilds, who were the brainchildren of Graham Platner. So he's got the Platner team, Vijayguess does, running his campaign. And they
15: Hey, wouldn't it be great if life came with a remote control? 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
0: Tax cut from Donald Trump in the first term. And B, those tax cuts were made permanent last summer. And C, a whole bunch of tax cuts for working class Americans were added in. No tax on tips, no tax on overtime, no tax on Social Security. Many of you out there benefited from this. This man, Villegas, wants to take it away from you. And he's not the only one. All of these socialist candidates that are running in the Democratic Party across the country intend to raise your taxes. Now, immigration is a big issue in this campaign. Villegas is bragging about his team reporting ICE agents who are simply out trying to enforce the law. Cut five.
21: We have an amazing rapid response network in Kern County that has been really good about reporting any sightings of ICE and going in to verify to not cause panic.
0: So here's the deal. They're going to raise your taxes. They're going to have a complete government takeover of health care. And what you get in this Villegas character is someone who thinks he should be spending his time on obstructing federal law enforcement from simply enforcing existing federal immigration law. You see all these lunatics out on the street interfering with federal law enforcement trying to do their job? That's this guy. He brags about it. He's a communist, he's a socialist, he's a left-wing lunatic, and he's running in a moderate-ish district. Valadao has a great chance to hold it because Democrats here have gone way too far to the left. We'll take a break and do more after this on the Scott Jennings Show. Stay with us.
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3: News this hour from Town Hall. I'm Ron Taylor. President Trump tells reporters he thinks his new wave of tariffs will hold up to legal scrutiny.
4: We put the tariffs on. They're very standard tariffs. The other way was easier. I thought the decision by the Supreme Court was not a good one. But we have many forms of tariffs, and all we did is go to B, you know, follow the line B. Now, B is something that's been used many, many times for years and very standard.
3: A second Secret Service agent from Vice President J.D. Vance protective detail has been placed on administrative leave amid an internal investigation.
5: The agent is suspected of leaking sensitive operational details to MS Now for a July 15th story that portrayed the Vance family as burdensome. The article revealed agents' frustrations with last-minute travel requests and other sensitive details. This follows a similar incident in January, prompting an internal affairs investigation. The vice president's office thanked the agents while noting the unique challenges of protecting a family with young children. Bernie Bennett reporting.
3: A heat dome is set to expand across much of the central United States this weekend.
6: Temperatures will be above 100 degrees from Dallas to North Dakota. About 70 million people will face heat advisories. Forecasters say the heat will stretch from the desert southwest to the Gulf Coast and into the Midwest and Gulf Plains. However, some areas like the Mid-Atlantic and Northeast won't be hit by such severe weather. The elderly and children are especially at risk of heat-related illnesses. Relief might come to the central U.S. toward next weekend. John Scott reporting.
3: German authorities have issued a wanted notice for a fugitive suspect in the van ramming near Berlin's Pride Festival that left one person dead and injured at least 16 others. News and analysis at townhall.com. I'm Ron.
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18: All right, a quick check of the headlines here on Friday, July the 24th. World of sports, LeBron James has made his decision. He is signing a two-year, $8 million deal to move from the L.A. Lakers to the Philadelphia 76ers. This will likely be the last major move of LeBron's career. We'll see how this shakes up the NBA. Politics news, Dan Osborne, the guy running for Senate in Nebraska as an independent, but really is an extension of the Democrats, is in hot water today. One of his close campaign allies has been caught on a hot mic by our friends over at townhall.com bragging about doxing an ICE agent. People often wonder, why are these guys wearing masks? It's because people like this fellow associated with Dan Osborne are doxing them and trying to have violence committed against them. It's sick stuff, really, and I think you should check it out over at townhall.com. And as we have been discussing on the show today, problems for the Democrat Party continue in the realm of communism. They have a communism problem. I was perusing some of the local political headlines this morning in preparation for the show, and I came across one, and it laid it out flat. The Democrats have a communism problem. I clicked through and found the author. Her name is Sasha Stone. She has a Substack, and she joins us from California. Sasha, you and I don't know each other, but you had a headline that is right on point for the topic of our show today, which is Democrats have been overtaken by communism, and they seem not to know what to do about it. I got hooked on this post, and then I started reading your other posts, and I thought, this is a good writer. This is a fascinating political commentator, and we need to have her on the show. We're grateful for your time today. Welcome in.
19: Oh, well, it's so great to be here. Thank you. I'm a big fan, as you know.
18: Well, thank you very much, and I'm sort of fascinated by your story. First of all, let's start there. You were in Hollywood. You were one of the most prominent writers about the Oscars, and people were paying to advertise around that whole ecosystem on your website as you wrote about this whole movie industry. But back in 2024, this publication called The Hollywood Reporter wrote a long story about you. They effectively outed you. And the headline was, "How an Oscar Blogger Became a MAGA Darling." They outed you as a conservative, or, you know, as someone who had Trump-leaning tendencies in Hollywood. And what happened next? Tell our audience this incredible story.
19: Well, the day that this story broke, a studio that was advertising on my site asked to pull their ads that day. Hmm. And I was headed to the Telluride Film Festival very shortly after that same month. And all of the invites to the screenings dried up. They disinvited me to the patrons brunch, which is, you know, you kind of go and mingle with the stars before the festival. But it's an honor to be invited to that if you're like a journalist or a writer or something. They disinvited me to that. I noticed that I was not, none of the publicists were speaking to me. None of the people that I knew were speaking to me. And it was such a chilling thing to live through. I was sort of surviving it without realizing what exactly was happening to me. And over the next few weeks and months, I would as invitations dried up and my Oscar ticket, which I attended the Oscars every year, that went away. I wrote a freelance report for the Women's Media Center, Jane Fonda's Women's Media Center. I wrote their annual report for the Oscars every year. They pulled that. All of my writers from my site left, and many of my friends befriended me, and I am now persona non grata in Hollywood.
18: This is such a fascinating story. I live in Middle America, and you know we out here. I live in Kentucky, but you know I think a lot of people who are outside of Hollywood. You know, you often hear, well, it's hard for conservatives to exist in Hollywood, and the ostracization of conservatives is real, but you know these are things you hear. But your story is so swift and specific and horrific. I mean, these people, because of your political views, essentially destroyed your life and a business that you had taken years to build, and they did it with no remorse whatsoever. So, in the aftermath of all this, what did you do?
19: Well, I had already started writing on Substack in 2020 because that was when things started to really change for me. I'm writing about a story about exactly how that happened right now. But it was, you know, it was the Tom Cotton essay in the New York Times. It was the protests. It was COVID lockdown, switching to systemic racism, then back to COVID. Everything. And I was a major Joe Biden supporter at this time. I was like, I was invited to a fundraiser in 2019 for Joe Biden. I was his number one supporter online, you know, but all of a sudden things turned around for me and I realized I was in a bubble. Like I didn't know that there was a whole other world outside of it. I didn't know that there were other points of view. I know that sounds crazy, but if you're on the left, you do exist in kind of an enclosed information loop. You're not really privy to, you know, the much more free thinking ideas on the right. And for me, it was like, it was a forbidden world, the right. But because of the protests, I began creeping my way over to listen to more conservative bloggers and podcasters who would write about what was really happening and weren't afraid to write about it. And so once I humanized the right and I started watching Trump rallies and getting to know him, and I realized how I'd been lied to. I had no idea that Trump was the way he actually is. I had this image in my mind of him, like a lot of people say, it's the same story. But anyway, so I had been writing quietly, slowly, and then Real Clear Politics started linking to my stories. And so my profile was starting to rise. I was starting to make money. People were donating, even though my site is free. I don't put it behind the paywall. And so I was starting to make money. I was starting to become more prominent. And I knew sooner or later this was going to get out. And that if I didn't get ahead of it, they were going to get me, you know. And they got me anyway, even though I tried to get ahead of it. So
18: that's where I found you, by the way, on Real Clear Politics. And this most recent post that you put up, I think yesterday, headlined, "The Democrats Have a Communist Problem." You're talking about a lot of issues from Mamdani to Hassan Piker to other things going on in the Democratic Party that we talk a lot about here on the radio show. We got a couple of minutes left here. Tell us about this piece, and then tell us also tell the audience where they can find your writing, because I want people to check out your writing. It's really well done. But talk about this headline: the Democrats have a communist problem. What do you see from your vantage point?
19: Yeah. Well, thank you, Scott. That's very nice of you. Well, I have seen a fusion between sort of the woke ideology and the communist ideology, and that's what's going to hurt the Democrats, because the women are so woke that they dare not criticize any people of color. And so it's been a really easy way to be a Trojan horse to usher in actual communism. Hassan Piker is saying incredibly dangerous things. It's almost like a test to see who will stand up to him, who will protest against him wearing a Mao costume, you know, and praising Chairman Mao as though they have no idea what happened in China. I mean, he's either really dumb or really dangerous. Zorhan Mamdani is also another Trojan horse. They were wrong to elect him in New York. I don't think they realize just how bad it's going to be, because he doesn't just want to be the mayor of New York. He wants to be the leader leading this new movement to completely transform the country, not just the Democratic Party. And the reason the Democrats have a problem is that they're attacking the Democrats, too.
18: Yeah, and they don't know what to do about it, to be honest. I mean, I think the Democratic Party leadership has already effectively been overwhelmed. They may not realize it yet, and some of them may say, we're going to put up a fight. But I think they've been overwhelmed, and I think this 2028 Democratic primary for president is going to bring out some ugly, ugly stuff. And we're going to cover it here, and we're going to hopefully have you along for the ride. I'd love to have you back for some of your commentary.
19: Oh.
18: Her name is Sasha Stone. She is a free thinker and a smart political commentator out in California. You can find her at SashaStone.com. If you like politics and you like the movies, you're going to like her content. Sasha, very grateful for your time today, and we'll have you back very soon.
19: Oh, thanks so much. It's my pleasure.
18: All right, Sasha Stone out in California, new contributor to the Scott Jennings Show. By the way, have you ever thought about how important reliable energy is to our lives? You know, it does more than just light up our homes. It creates opportunities for entire communities. And that is why Duke Energy is more than just an energy provider. Through smart investments in technology and grid infrastructure, they are adding enough capacity to power nearly 11 million new homes over the next 5 years. 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They're boosting the efficiency of natural gas plants. 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Stay with us here on the Scott Jennings Show. I wasn't expecting it, but once you see who built the modern education system, everything clicks. Death of Recess. It comes from Angel Studios. It's not really about recess. It's about control. This documentary exposes how the classroom didn't just evolve. It was intentionally designed, standardized, and centralized. Powerful institutions shaped it, and now they protect it. 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It calcified, and if we don't challenge it, it will not change. That's why independent platforms matter. Angel Studios is willing to distribute stories that mainstream outlets won't touch. 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
17: The leftists haven't had enough yet. 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
18: I feel like we've been talking about sports more than usual lately here on the Scott Jennings Show. You know, it's kind of a politics show. 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And that's why we're going to focus on that in our Relief Factor Pain of the Week. 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
18: Oh.
17: Ooh.
18: It is time for the Relief Factor Pain of the Week. This week's winner is USA Today sports columnist Nancy Armour. Now, by the way, well-known person. She wrote a column. And the topic of the column was ostensibly about Caitlin Clark flopping and complaining to officials. What is flopping in sports? When you try to convince the officials you've been fouled when you really haven't been. So Nancy Armour, by the way, every journalist who covers the WNBA feels like it is their responsibility to crap upon or minimize Caitlin Clark. Caitlin Clark is the best player in the WNBA. It's not even close. But you have an entire league, executives, and journalists who work together to minimize what she does on the court. Fine, it's a sports argument. If you want to argue that she sometimes exaggerates contact or rides the refs, fine, fine. You could also argue that Michael Jordan got a lot of calls. You could argue that LeBron James spends half the time on the court flopping. You could argue that Tom Brady whined about not getting enough flags. These are sports arguments. Fine. It's not. I don't think it's true, by the way, but whatever. Nancy Armour could not leave it there. She writes this column claiming that Caitlin Clark's conduct was becoming, quote, dangerous. Not because Clark might get hurt, mind you, which, by the way, Caitlin Clark gets hurt all the time. They beat the crap out of her all the time. She's gotten so many cheap shots out there. I mean, it really is ridiculous what they do to Caitlin Clark. But no, Nancy Armour argued that Clark's reactions to the referees could endanger the WNBA's black and lesbian players because there is supposedly a, quote, white nationalist element within Caitlin Clark's enormous fan base. So in order to continue to defame and hurt Caitlin Clark, they now claim all of her fans are white nationalists through this column written by Nancy Armour. This is supposed to be a serious person writing for a serious national newspaper. Obviously, that's not true. So Caitlin Clark complains about a foul. And Nancy Armour, well, what does she see? White nationalism. How did all these sports journalists, by the way, become lunatics? Is everybody that works in sports outside of, say, Dave Portnoy or whatever, are they all just insane liberal lunatics? I guess they are. All right. More on the Relief Factor Pain of the Week, Nancy Armour. Millions of families have discovered women's basketball because they are watching a generationally talented player. Her name's Caitlin Clark. But no, Nancy Armour, she sees a dangerous racial movement. It's a perfect example of what progressive politics has done to sports journalism. These people are not capable of just watching a basketball game. Everything is an ideological struggle involving race, sexuality, privilege, oppression. And as Armour demonstrated, the darkest chapters of American history. And Armour wrote what I think is the single dumbest paragraph in the history of sports journalism, which, mind you, was written and approved by layers and layers of editors. I shall read it to you, and I quote, "It shouldn't need reminding this country has an awful history of black people being harmed, even killed, in the name of defending white women. The irony of the WNBA's All-Star Game is that it's happening this weekend in Chicago, the hometown of Emmett Till, who became an icon of the civil rights movement after his tragic murder. The local art gallery is currently hosting an exhibit imagining his life if he hadn't been lynched. While it's incumbent on the WNBA to do more to protect its players, there also should be an expectation on Clark to recognize the broader implications of her actions being weaponized." Nancy Armour, a supposedly serious person, watches a basketball game and says, you know, that Caitlin Clark, she really, really is basically just like the people who lynched Emmett Till. This is abject lunacy. And you should never, ever, ever take Nancy Armour seriously as a sports journalist or anything else ever again. And that is why she is our Relief Factor Pain of the Week. We take a break and we come back with my friend Jonathan Feltz for Friday Punditry right after this.
0: That's the Relief Factor Pain of the Week. Scott Jennings, a real pain in the agenda for the lefties.
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5: Quelling leftist arguments with truth and common sense. 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
6: All right, rounding out the week here. Friday, July the 24th. By the way, the White House Correspondents' Dinner has been rescheduled. You remember what happened a few weeks ago when the crazy assassin tried to break in and kill Donald Trump and everybody else? Well, the dinner, the White House Correspondents' Dinner, was rescheduled. It's happening again tonight. And we'll be on CNN at 8 o'clock Eastern tonight for live coverage. We'll be there with Van Jones. Van and I were on during the last time this happened. Crazy. I think Alyssa Farah Griffin is coming down as well, so we'll have good coverage tonight for you on CNN. It is time, by the way, as it is every Friday afternoon, for Friday Punditry, and I'm honored and excited to invite onto the show my longtime friend and North Carolina political guru, former White House political director for George W. Bush, and someone who has notched a lot of good campaign wins in his career, Jonathan Feltz, joining us from Raleigh, North Carolina. Mr. Feltz, welcome to the Scott Jennings Show.
7: Scott, it's great to be with you today.
6: Thank you for being there. And I just, for those who are watching on the stream, you know that I'm aspiring to Jonathan's facial hair. I'm not there yet. It may take me a few years yet to get to your beard and mustache level of expertise, but I'm working on it.

0: But to describe for the radio fans out there, Jonathan always sports one of the most impressive beard and mustache combos in Republican politics. I congratulate you on your facial hair prowess, sir.
1: I appreciate that, sir. It's an honor I work very hard for every day.
0: Now, you're down in North Carolina, and you guys got a big Senate race going on down there. And I should tell the audience, you were one of the strategic masterminds behind the other senator from North Carolina, Ted Budd, who, by the way, is doing a terrific job in the Senate Republican Conference. But there's another race going on in North Carolina this year. You have Tom Tillis stepping down, and we have Michael Whatley is the Republican versus Roy Cooper is the Democrat. How do you see this race shaping up right now? I think the polling has Cooper a little bit ahead, but what's the path to victory for Republicans in North Carolina?
1: Sure, yeah. The most recent polling has Cooper only up by 4 points. And one thing I've got to point out there is this guy is the epitome of the career politician. First ran for office 40 years ago in 1986. He was a four-term attorney general, two-term governor. And what's really funny in this race right now, the pathway to victory is there's really three candidates running. You got Michael Whatley as the Republican nominee, but then you've got candidate Roy Cooper, who's running aggressively against the record of Governor Roy Cooper. He's out there right now on a Make Things Cost Less tour, and you know his legacy when he was governor was driving prices up, whether it be energy prices with the Green Energy New Deal he forced on North Carolinians, whether it be housing prices, whether it be health care prices, which after he left office, after 8 years of Cooper as governor, North Carolina was paying more for health care than any other state in the country. Health care prices had risen by 57%, I believe it was. But then the biggest legacy with Roy Cooper is crime, and specifically his soft-on-crime approach to all things as it relates to the legal system. He pushed a radical reform after the Black Lives Matter defund the police effort of 2020. And sadly, that legacy is coming home to roost now with, as you might know, he released 3,500 prisoners as part of a lawsuit settlement with the NAACP as well as the ACLU. Of those, they included many violent offenders, which Cooper many times denied during his time as governor. And now we find out that 25 North Carolinians have been murdered by people who were released as part of that lawsuit. Cooper will tell you he was forced to do it by the courts. But the reality is these radical conservative governors like J.B. Pritzker in Illinois or Governor Polis in Colorado, of course, both of which are outspoken left-wing Democrats, they chose to fight these lawsuits. And as a result, they did not have thousands of criminals released.
0: Yeah, the consequences of Roy Cooper's gubernatorial term on public safety in North Carolina. I mean, look, I think the economy is the biggest issue in the election. That's been the same for every election you and I have ever worked in for the last, all of our entire career. But when you have somebody with such a record, as you pointed out, long time record in public office, you do find things where decisions had a material impact on quality of life. And I think in this race, this Cooper record on criminal justice, I mean, he went totally woke to the left. I mean, radical after all the BLM stuff in 2020, and really has shown no remorse for any of it. We've covered a lot of these murderers here on the Scott Jennings show, but North Carolina has kind of become ground zero for what happens when you let violent people out of jail, Jonathan. You know, lo and behold, they continue to commit violent acts, and that's all at the feet of Cooper.
1: Oh, 100%. And you know, it's running for governor versus running for Senate. You know, the governor of North Carolina, he doesn't really have to take a hardcore position on a lot of issues. But the one thing he did have to take a position on is appointing judges. And just this year alone, there has been a U.S. Marine who was murdered in Wilmington, North Carolina, by a violent offender who was let out pretrial release by a Cooper-appointed judge. There's been a teacher who someone broke into her home here in Raleigh, North Carolina, and murdered her. That offender was also released early, pretrial early release by a Cooper-appointed judge. Every judge he appointed was a soft-on-crime judge, and it's really having sad, devastating real-world impacts right here in North Carolina families.
0: All right, Jonathan Feltz from North Carolina is our pundit of the week here on the Scott Jennings Show. Jonathan, let's shift to national politics. I really like the way President Trump is framing up the election as a fight between sort of normal patriotic Americans and the communists who are trying to or who have already taken over the Democratic Party. In fact, let's hear the president. He said this yesterday, cut 17.
2: We continue to be free as long as we're smart, and we can't be hoodwinked. We can't be taken advantage of by people that say you're going to have a free home, you're going to get free rent, everything's going to be free. What they don't say is a year later, everything is going to end up in squalor, destruction and death, and also death for our country. So we have to stop the threat of the communist rhetoric that you're hearing right now, because these people, they don't act. I'm very happy a poll came out. It said they're highly educated, but doing very poorly. In other words, they're losers.
0: What do you make, Jonathan? I love the president. Never minces words. What do you make of this complete takeover of the Democratic Party by the likes of Mamdani or Hassan Piker? I mean, these people are complete lunatics. They are radicals. They don't really try to hide it. And it feels to me like the Democratic leadership has been overtaken. What's your view?
1: Oh, 100% been overtaken. And it's one of those things where it's really easy sometimes to laugh this off and just laugh at how ridiculous some of the positions are that these radical leftists are taking and these, you know, literal communists are taking after they win elections. But the reality is, it's really sad. I mean, whether you like the two-party system or not, America is a system of two parties. And the fact that one of our parties has been completely co-opted by people who are fundamentally opposed to the American dream, it's a sad day for the Republic, in my opinion.
0: Yeah, this is, you know, I've seen some people arguing that, well, we're going to have to get more specific than this. But I don't know. I mean, look, I believe in bright lines and big ideas in campaigns. And I think the president's got this thing painted just about right. Let's talk about Iran. President has been bombing Iran for, I think, 13 straight nights now. It's obvious that he's not interested in any ceasefires at the moment. We'll start here. Do you believe that the war and ongoing war operations against Iran, do you believe this is going to be a political negative or not that big a deal for Republican candidates on the ballot this fall?
1: Look, I think if the election was three or four weeks ago, it could have been a potential problem. But I think by the time we get to November, this is something that will have been adjudicated. I think that the average American is happy to see our enemies put a hurt on our enemies, things like that. And I think that by the time we get to Election Day, folks will be voting on, you know, who do they believe in to make them feel safe? Who do they believe in to project strength for America?
0: Yeah, I do, too. I look, we played earlier in the show, Jonathan, this entire floor speech from Tim Sheehy, the senator from Montana, and in 5.5 minutes just laid waste to all the insane Democratic arguments. I mean, these Democrats, again, they always go 2 to 4 or 5 steps too far. And now you hear Democrat after Democrat effectively just reading propaganda from the IRGC. There was actually an interesting back and forth on CNN last night between Ro Khanna, who I used to think was a reasonable person but has become a Looney Tunes, and former Republican Congressman Peter Meyer. Let's play this and comment on it. Cut 11.
3: The president has made a mess of things, made a mess of the economy, but his ego will not permit him to go to Xi Jinping and the European leaders and have a multilateral solution to get us out of this mess and to help the Americans.
4: I'm sorry
3: to
4: jump in.
5: The Iranians killed an order of magnitude more Americans under President Obama than they have under President
3: Trump. That's just not true.
5: That's
3: not
5: factually absolutely true. I was in Iraq and in the EFPs that the Iranians were supplying to the Qaysh al-Mahdi, Asad al-Hawk, all of the Iranian-backed militias.
3: Obama didn't go to Dover Air Force Base and have to look at dead Americans coming in. Obama didn't preside over the Strait of Hormuz.
5: I mean, he should have, because there were my colleagues coming back from Iraq.
3: From Iraq, but not from the direct
5: who were killed
3: strike,
5: by Iranian
3: by proxy groups.
5: Those
3: were being killed under the first Trump term as well, and you know that as well as I do. Trump has created a disaster.
5: And killed under Biden.
3: And what he has done is he...
0: This exchange was wild, because Ro Khanna is effectively out there arguing that we've never had a problem with Iran before, and Peter Meyer is saying flat, and by the way, he was there. Peter Meyer served in Iraq. You don't understand. These Iranian terror proxies have been at war with us for a very long time. What do you make of the Democrats completely minimizing or carrying water for the atrocities of the Iranian regime?
1: It's just delusional. And like I said, it's a sad statement on the state of one of our parties here in America. I mean, I think back to the war in Iraq, the war in Afghanistan. Even at the worst moments during those two wars, you know, the biggest critics of those wars, we could all agree, though, that Iran was bad. And it was a very well-known, commonly known fact that Iran was the one funding a lot of these terrorist attacks in both countries. I mean, I think back to my time in Kabul when I was doing civilian work and nothing remotely dangerous relative to what our military does. And I was talking to one of my members of my security team who he'd retired from a fairly select unit in the U.S. military. And he said the one thing that would make him go back to the military would be if we went to war with Iran. Just based on the fact the Iranian government had killed so many American soldiers in both countries.
0: I was on CNN the other night with this person named Caroline Sunshine, who purported to be some sort of a communications aide on the Trump campaign. I think she may be inflating her resume, but we'll leave that there. At any rate, we're sitting there arguing this out, and she said, and I say what I've been saying. They've been at war with us for 47 years, and finally Trump is fighting back. And she said, I've never even heard of Iran doing anything against America until people like you started saying it this year. It's incident after incident and terrorist attack after terrorist attack and dead American and dead soldier after dead soldier. And you have these people coming along pretending like Iran has never been a problem until Donald Trump brought it up. It is childish. It is crazy that anybody out there would minimize the threat of Iran to America, but also to all of Western civilization. Jonathan Feltz is our pundit of the week. We're going to take a break. When we come back, we'll do our winners and losers. I do want to welcome a new partner to the Scott Jennings Show, Noble Gold Investments. 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
0: It is Friday, July the 24th. Rounding out the show, rounding out the week here on Common Sense for the American People. Our pundit of the week is Raleigh, North Carolina's pride, Jonathan Feltz, one of the greatest political operatives for the Republican Party in the Tar Heel State. Mr. Feltz, I'm going to play a clip for you, and I want to talk about this. Hunter Biden, you know, I don't understand. I see Hunter Biden on social media, and people on the right are like embracing Hunter Biden. He is a degenerate loser. And my colleague and friend at CNN, Jake Tapper, made it out plain in a podcast this week. Let's hear that in Cut 10.
13: How big a factor was the Hunter stuff?
14: I think it was considerable. I think Hunter was driving the decision-making for the family in a way that people... He was almost like a chief of staff of the family.
13: Does that strike you as pretty bizarre?
14: It's bizarre because I think he is provably, demonstrably unethical, sleazy, and prone to horrible decisions. I mean,
13: tell me how you really feel.
14: Well, I mean, I just look at the record. I mean, after his brother died, he cheated on his wife with his brother's widow and then got her addicted to crack. That's just one thing I could say. I mean, I don't have a lot of personal regard for him, and just based on having nothing to do with, I barely have ever met him. I've met him like once or twice, but I knew Bo. Bo was a great, upstanding guy.
13: I knew him too. Really,
14: a real loss for the country too, not just for his family, for the country. But Hunter is not that, and the idea of letting him drive the family car, as it were, is just really, really questionable.
0: Jake Tapper laying the wood to, proverbially, to Hunter Biden there. What do you make of that, Jonathan?
1: Well, I think Jake's speaking truth on this matter. I mean, it's terrifying to think that this guy had the keys to the car even back when Biden was president and still in the White House. I think most every decision that Hunter was in charge of led to a bad decision on the part of the Biden presidency, and it's continuing now as they go into the post-presidency.
0: Yeah, you know, I remember doing campaign coverage back on CNN in 2024, and, you know, even in the run-up, even before the campaign, I mean, it was pretty obvious and kind of well-reported that Hunter Biden was, as Jake said, being treated as a de facto chief of staff and decision-maker in the Biden White House because Biden wasn't capable. But, you know, I remember if you used to bring up any of those things Jake said there, all the personal judgment issues, like all... I mean, I think I called him a sleazebag on TV one day. But, boy, I tell you what, you'd get criticized. Oh, Scott, you can't do that. You can't say that. You don't know that. It's funny to me. It can all be told now. But if you brought up any of this at the time, you were smacked on the wrist.
1: Yeah, I feel like the go-to line was unconscionable what you were doing.
0: That's right. It was unconscionable that you would point out these very obvious things that were going on in our White House. All right, Jonathan, exactly. We got a couple of minutes to go, and it is the time of the show for Friday Punditry when we engage in our winners and losers of the week. I always give my guest pundit the honor of picking the winner. Mr. Feltz, who's the winner of the week in America?
1: Winner of the week, in my opinion, is the Boston Red Sox. They matched their franchise record for most wins in a row with 15. They did lose just the other day, but that 15-game win streak has now put them in strong contention for the wild card spot in the playoffs. And so, as a lifelong Red Sox fan, I love to see it. If you look just above my shoulder here, you can see a Winston-Salem Red Sox baseball cap from when they had a farm league team here in North Carolina. So, go Red Sox.
0: All right, winner of the week, Boston Red Sox. Yeah, they were languishing, fired their manager, and now they've gone on this epic run. And they're it's good for baseball, by the way, when you have more competition in these divisions is a good thing. So we'll cheer on the Red Sox. There's a couple of former Cardinals there because of some trading. You got Wilson Contreras, and you've got Sonny Gray, who's had a great year. So we'll cheer on the Red Sox as we over here in the National League Central try to resuscitate the St. Louis Cardinals, which I'm going to try to do in person this weekend. All right, it's my job to pick the loser of the week. A lot of losers out there, but I'm going to go with Zoran Mamdani, the mayor of New York City, for a couple of reasons. Number one, yes, there is on your screen the smiling instrument of our destruction here in America, Zoran Mamdani. He spent all of this time during the campaign promising to arrest Benjamin Netanyahu. And all of his anti-Semitic supporters lapped it up. He spent a good chunk of his time over the last couple of weeks saying, I'm going to arrest Benjamin Netanyahu. But then he was finally forced to give a speech admitting, oh, wait, this isn't the model UN. I, in fact, cannot arrest Benjamin Netanyahu when he comes to New York. But what it didn't stop him from doing, Jonathan, was continuing to spread evil propaganda against the Jewish people. And then, of course, we have another terrible anti-Semitic attack in front of a synagogue. So Zoran Mamdani, loser of the week. Jonathan Feltz, you've been a great pundit. Good luck on the North Carolina Senate race this year. And thanks for joining us here on the Scott Jennings Show. It's time for us to wrap it up. Thank you all so much for listening. Have a wonderful weekend. We'll be back on Monday with all the breaking political news. Common sense for the American people. Thanks for listening.
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2: 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I'm Michael Harrington. A key U.S. ally in the Middle East is heading here to Washington. Correspondent Willie Nelson reports.
5: Israeli Prime Minister Benjamin Netanyahu is set to visit Washington, D.C. next week. His office says he'll attend funeral services for the late Senator Lindsey Graham, a longtime friend of Israel. President Trump is also expected to meet with Netanyahu at the White House on Tuesday, as the two leaders discuss ongoing diplomatic efforts. Willie Nelson, the White House.
2: A new global wealth report shows the United States created more millionaires than any other country last year. More on that from correspondent Ken Lorman.
22: According to the UBS Global Wealth Report 2026, the U.S. added more than 441,000 new millionaires in 2025, nearly half of all newly created millionaires worldwide. United Kingdom was a distant second with 43,000, followed by France. The report highlights continued growth in American wealth creation despite ongoing economic challenges. Ken Lorman reporting.
2: Chinese artificial intelligence models are gaining popularity in this country for their affordability and efficiency. More American executives and companies are switching to Chinese models by startups such as DeepSeek, Moonshot AI, and ZAI for daily tasks. These models are very cheap and nearly as advanced as those of their U.S. rivals, technology analysts say. The rapid rise of Chinese AI this year with stronger players beyond last year's DeepSeek moment highlights the increasing competitive AI race between the U.S. and China. Former Honduran President Juan Orlando Hernandez returns to his country today to face corruption charges. He was extradited to the U.S. for drug trafficking and sentenced to 45 years, but was released in December after a pardon from President Trump. Hernandez led Honduras from 2014 till 2022. More on these stories at townhall.com.
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1: 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It's O'Connor and Company. I'm Larry O'Connor on our flagship station, WMAL. 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Get all the details there. Earlier in the program, we had this conversation with a 17-year-old YouTube streamer out of Canada, where that nation is now debating whether they should have precautions, provisions, and restrictions on anyone under 16 years old on social media. France just passed this. Other European nations are looking at it. Is that something we should look at here in the United States? Where do you stand on having a law prohibiting anyone under 16 from participating in social media? Is that what we need, or do we need parents to be educated and engaged in their kids and make sure that they're protected at home rather than requiring the government to do it for us? We'll get into that. Give us a call, 855-784-4255, 855-784-4255. Joining us right now, a Republican from Maryland, represents the 1st Congressional District for now, Andy Harris. I say for now, Congressman Harris, because they've called us. You must feel so honored and just so popular that an entire special session of Congress has been called next week in Annapolis, and it's all because of you. They want to district you out of existence. What are you flattered in a way?
8: Look, I guess I should be, but you know, look, the fact of the matter is that Governor Westmore is running for president. He can't be outdone by Gavin Newsom in California. So he's going to, and he failed at a redistricting attempt this year. So he's just going to keep on plugging away at it. And it's ridiculous. You know, they're going to create a double standard for drawing legislative districts in Maryland. One standard for them as state legislators, another standard for Congress. It's just crazy. But again, I get it. You know, he wants to outdo Gavin Newsom, and he's going to plow ahead.
1: The crux of this constitutional amendment will be to reframe how a congressional district can be drawn in Maryland, where right now there is language that specifically says that a natural geographic border cannot obstruct right down the middle of. You have to respect these geographic borders. And really what we're talking about when it pertains to your district is the Chesapeake Bay. If they were to redraw the district, right, basically you'd have to hop over the bay to be able to deal with your constituents over in Prince George's County.
8: That's right. And anyone who's done the Bay Bridge in rush hour knows that that's a pretty big impediment.
1: Yeah.
8: You know, it's the interpretation of the law. The Constitution of Maryland is actually silent on the issue of congressional districts, and the judge interpreted it in 2022, and they tried this last. The judge interpreted it as having to follow the same rules. You know, you only have one set of rules for redistricting in Maryland. Again, that's what the judge interpretation was. And the General Assembly is going to say, no, we actually have a separate set for Congress. It doesn't have to be compact. It can hop across the Chesapeake Bay. It can look like the winged pterodactyl like it did before the 2022 redistricting when Larry Hogan insisted that those districts look better. We were the laughingstock of the country. We were the most gerrymandered state in the nation. Look, I get it. You know, Westmoreland, the Democrats always want to be number one. I don't think average person says, yeah, we ought to be number one in how gerrymandered our state looks.
0: Andy Harris is our guest, and we're talking about this gerrymandering. I want to get to some of the very, very important, busy work that you did yesterday with this very slim majority that Speaker Johnson's working with. But one final question on this gerrymandering scheme. When they make the case there, and I'm guessing since Democrats dominate in Annapolis, they're going to be able to jam this through. But I just wonder if some cooler heads might prevail, because it seems to me if Maryland is interested in having a good relationship with our next door neighbor, Washington, D.C., and the federal government that has a whole lot to do with the thriving economy when it's thriving in Maryland because of employment and government spending, that you want at least one person from the other party in D.C. to be able to talk to people in Congress if they're in the majority, or have a good relationship with a Republican president. That just makes good sense.
8: Yeah, absolutely, but this has nothing to do with good sense. This has to do all with politics, and that's a real shame. And the citizens of Maryland would, in fact, suffer just for the reason that you said.
0: All right. And Congressman Harris is our guest from Maryland, Andy Harris. And with the Freedom Caucus, you've been able to work pretty well with Speaker of the House Mike Johnson, especially considering he's got such a small majority, at times just one vote to work with. But you got a lot done yesterday. Talk to me about the authorization for military spending, defense spending, and how that's going to be wrapped into reconciliation.
8: Well, the NDAA, of course, is separate. It's an authorization bill. We were able to pass that. That's probably going to get hung up in the Senate for a while. Reconciliation is going is around $70 billion for defense to rearm, and to provide newer weaponry and rearm following the Iran conflict. And that passed with the House's Save America Act attached to it.
0: Yeah.
8: So it is going to be, it's got voter ID and it's got citizenship. It doesn't have anything on mail-in ballots because that, I don't think we could get the votes we need in the Senate on that. But this is going over to the Senate. We've been talking with folks in the Senate who are very knowledgeable on the birdbath and what it's allowed and what's not. And because we put in significant funding to implement voter ID and to implement the citizenship check, it now has a significant budgetary impact. So we believe there's a shot at getting this across the finish line in the Senate. We also passed the restriction on trading stocks for members. We attached voter ID to it, and like 185 Democrats voted against a bill that restricts stock trading for members and would require voter ID, both of which are 80% issues. You got to ask them why in the world they did that. And finally, we passed a continuing resolution that's what we call clean, which would just extend government funding past October 1st if the Democrats, want to shut the government down.
0: Yeah.
8: So that's all over in the Senate. It was a huge day in the House yesterday. You know, those were three big bills. We were 3-3, some of them very narrow margins, but it was a good day for the House.
0: And now you get a couple of weeks off to go crabbing in the Chesapeake. So that's you're going to be doing constituent work, I understand, and helping your colleagues who are running for office this November, I'm sure. Let me just follow up on a couple of items that you just threw out there, because it's a lot. But let me just be clear on what provisions of the Save America Act are in this reconciliation package. Is it just those two items, the proof of citizenship for registering and then photo ID when you go to vote?
8: That's right, and those are the two biggest ones.
0: Well, those are also the two that Democrats claim, oh, sure, everybody's in favor of that, right? They give lip service to it and say, well, of course we're in favor of those things.
8: Well, that's right, and they've famously come out and said, yeah, voter ID might be all right, and then again, 185 of them voted against it in the House yesterday.
0: Yeah, yeah.
8: So, you know, what they say and what they, look, they don't want voter ID. They know, and you have, and just like the president says, you have to ask, why in the world don't you want voter ID? There's only one reason you wouldn't want voter ID, and that's so that you have someone voting who isn't that person. And it's just that the American people get it. They really want the Senate to take action on this, and I believe there is a path forward.
0: In terms of tagging this to reconciliation, you just said there's a ton of funding embedded in there to help implement voter ID and photo ID for the states. Can states refuse? Let's say California says, yeah, we don't want your dirty federal money, and we're not going to implement any of these provisions here in our state, so keep your money. We're just going to opt out. Will states have the ability to do that, or will this be a federal mandate?
8: No, it's going to have to. They're going to be required to do it. And again, we have to be careful how we word the final package, because it does have to pass the rules of reconciliation, but we believe that there is a way to word it so that it will require the states to do it. And because you're right, the problem is not are not the red states, the problem are the blue states.
0: Yeah.
8: So there should be a uniform standard across the country. Again, 80% of Americans agree with this. Why in the world wouldn't we implement it?
0: After the stunning announcement from Mikey Sherrill, the governor of New Jersey, that, oh, there was a software error and over 6,000 non-citizens were registered to vote, are any of your colleagues a little chagrined, or are they a little humble about this thing now and they're not really grandstanding the way they were? Did any of them turn the corner on this and say, yeah, okay, then maybe we should have the SAVE Act?
8: Well, no, because their excuse was, well, 6,000 were registered, but only 400 voted. And then of those 400, they probably showed documentation that, you know, they're coming up with excuses.
0: And amazing.
8: 400 did not turn a statewide race. But that's not the point. The point is Americans believe that it is a true right and privilege to vote in this country, and it only belongs to U.S. citizens. And I don't care if there are 10 who are incorrectly registered. There shouldn't be any.
0: We're speaking with Andy Harris, Congressman, Republican, the last one from Maryland. But I appreciate you. I'm not in your district, but I feel like you represent me as a Marylander. I asked at the beginning of the program, Congressman Harrison, we only have about 30 seconds. You've got some potential colleagues coming into office, these DSA candidates, who reject huge portions of the Constitution, and then they're going to swear an oath to protect and defend that Constitution. They won't be telling the truth. Do you think the Speaker should contemplate maybe not allowing them to be seated as members of the House, considering their platform?
8: Look, they're going to raise their right hand. They're going to take an oath, but they are just outright communists. That's the bottom line, and that is not compatible with our Constitution.
0: Let's drop the mic right there. Thank you, Congressman Harris. Appreciate it.
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0: call the program and talk to me. 855-784-4255. Why would I do that? I mean, New York City is like one of the only cities we're not heard in right now. They got that Joe Piscopo guy, who's a great guy, by the way. He does the morning show in New York on the network. But here I am doing a New York accent. What's the matter with me? Sometimes I get punchy in the third hour. Give us a call, 855-784-4255, as we have a conversation about a government ban on teens, anyone under 16 using social media. Rahm Emanuel is running for president. I know. Rahm Emanuel is running for president. For the Democrats, he's actually proposing this. He thinks this is a good idea. He's probably right politically in terms of resonating with parents who do see a problem here and they want a solution. So, of course, he's a Democrat. Well, then we need to ban it. I don't know if that's necessarily the right solution, especially when you see how they're going to make sure that only adults are using social media. That's a little insidious when you find out what the plan is there. We'll get into all of that coming up, but I do want to hear your opinion. 855-784-4255. If not a ban on children using social media, then what is the best solution on this? 855-784-4255. In California, they're having a gubernatorial race. It's Steve Hilton as the Republican candidate, and Xavier Becerra. Is it Xavier or... is it Becerra? I hear lots of different pronunciations of this guy. Didn't Biden pronounce his name Becerra? I think Joe Biden called him Xavier Becerra. Anyway, Xavier Becerra, he was the former Secretary of Health and Human Services under Joe Biden, where he was in charge of all of the detention centers and the relocation of children who had entered the country illegally and had been used as mules and were victims of human trafficking. Under his watch, hundreds of thousands of children got lost in the system and handed over to people who were not members of their family, who had no direct relationship with them, and these children were used in sex trafficking rings, in child labor rings, in horrific, almost slave-like conditions. And only in America, when you're a Democrat and you are in charge of that kind of horrendous criminal behavior, do you actually get promoted and elevated to become the governor of California. That's Xavier Becerra. And, of course, as a Democrat in California, he is preying on class distinction, race distinctions, ethnic distinctions. He is promising that every non-citizen and illegal alien in California will be protected by their state police and by their state bureaucracy. He's doing exactly what Gavin Newsom has done, but he's doing it with a Latino flair. Take a listen to this statement that he was giving to a Latino organization and pay close attention to his use of a Latino accent when necessary. Here, take a listen.
1: Whether you are new to our state and visiting, and we hope you do spend some money, and if you're going to buy a street taco, buy a real street taco, not something from one of these, you know. I'll leave it at that. All I know is that there's real food in California, and there are real street tacos, and you don't get them in some establishment that's been around for a long time. You get it on the street from the guy who's been making it for a long time in his little cart. We're going to defend everyone from that man and woman who make that street taco to the people who we call dreamers, to the people who have been fortunate to reach a point where they represent those vendors and those dreamers and need to be supported to make the big decisions.
0: It's that moment in the State of the Union where Democrats all sat on their butts when the president said, stand up if you agree that your primary responsibility is defending the citizens of this country instead of foreigners. There he is, running for governor, saying our priority is going to protect people who aren't even citizens of the state, let alone of the nation, who just crossed the border. They've been here a month, and now they're selling garbage tacos on the street corner because that's America. By the way, why is it taco and not taco? It's just weird. There's something just very weird about that instinct to do that. But let's be clear. I used to live in California, There are street vendors and there are street vendors. You know, if you've got a food truck, you're established. You pay certain licenses to be there. You're subject to health inspections. 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But that dude who can't speak English, who's just standing on the corner at Sepulveda and Olympic, is selling you some mystery.
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9: Oh, we have so much to catch up on here. This stuff happens on this program. A whole lot. News happens. The president is going to Truth Social. And I got to think he was listening to our show. I'll give you those details in a second. Also, as I mentioned, I want to hear from you about social media, and especially children. I think we all agree that young people should not be on social media, or if they are on social media, it should be controlled, it should be monitored, and it should be done in such a way where parents are involved, or at least there are safeguards in place for those children. We can agree on that. Now, how do we do that? In France, they just passed a law where 16 years old, if you're under 16 years old, you can't be on social media. And the way they're enforcing that is that you've got to prove your age ahead of time. You've got to register. You've got to show ID. You've got to scan a picture of your ID, all that information. There's other countries who are suggesting that they can use AI to take an image of you and estimate how old you are, which is freaking me out as well. And what do they do with that information? And it's going to be tied to your usage of the internet. It's going to be tied to your usage on social media. Will this also infringe on people's ability to be anonymous online, which is a whole other debate that we need to have? Focus on the children right now. Do we need to have a ban here in the United States of America? There's one leading presidential candidate. Well, I don't know if he's leading. Rahm Emanuel, who will be running for the Democrats, he's already put this out there. He wants this to be the law in the United States. Is that the solution? Well, I want to hear from you, 855-784-4255. I also want to update you on a couple of items. Most specifically, we had Katie McFarland on the program 1 hour ago. During our interview, I asked her specifically about this plan to allow Saudi Arabia to work with the United States to develop a civilian nuclear energy program. And in that interview, she said specifically that this should be contingent on Saudi Arabia joining the Abraham Accords. In other words, entering into a peace treaty with Israel. Well, I kid you not, 5 minutes after our interview with

0: Katie McFarland, President Trump, posted on Truth Social that the deal for Saudi Arabia to work with the United States of America, not on enrichment, but to actually have a program that's already been enriched with uranium, that's what's enriched by us, not by them. They won't have the means to do that. But to utilize this nuclear energy program for civilian use, they will have to join the Abraham Accords. President Trump announcing that on Truth Social just 5 minutes after our interview with Katie McFarland on that very topic concluded earlier this morning. That's kind of a big deal. Also, one other quick follow-up, and then we'll get to your calls. Xavier Becerra there on his taco tirade says that you shouldn't patronize any tacos in California by an established company that's been there for many years. Let me just tell you something. As someone who used to live in Southern California, for half of my life I lived in Southern California. When I go back to visit my family or my friends or for work, which I will be doing in about a week or so, there are two stops that I must make. First to In-N-Out Burger, of course, and secondly to Del Taco. 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Del Taco's been around forever. By the way, owned by a California-based company. So here's the guy who wants to be governor of California, trashing businesses and corporations that employ tens of thousands because he wants to protect the illegal alien selling garbage on the street corner. And he'll probably win. All right, back to your calls now. 855-784-4255. What about a ban on anyone under 16 using social media? Or should the ban go even further than that? Anyone under 18? How about Susan in Arizona? You're first up here on O'Connor and Company. Good morning, Susan. Thanks for calling in.
1: You're welcome. Good morning. The person who fields your calls probably told you I'm in education.
0: Yeah.
1: Do I think social media platforms should be banned from 16 and under? Absolutely not. I agree with you. Parents should handle that. When it comes to the schools, I think the public schools, or any school has the right to limit the use. It does become a distraction, and
0: yeah,
1: I think that's a known,
0: Absolutely. The conversation about using your smartphone or devices in the classroom or on school grounds, that's sort of a separate issue and should be taken up as well. But it's just the usage of social media. Yeah, people will say, well, they're getting garbage out there. They're getting influenced, and they are. But guess what? Kids can also find Charlie Kirk's content and Turning Point USA content. They can find Ben Shapiro and the stuff that Young America's Foundation is putting out on social media to appeal to high school and middle school kids. They can find good stuff out there, too. And something tells me that a lot of these people who want to ban young people from accessing social media, a lot of it has to do with keeping them from accessing that kind of stuff.
1: Right. Yes. Yeah. When you consider the countries that, such as France, that are implementing it or trying to implement it, we know that their countries have been overrun and taken over with left-wing minded, an agenda, and this is just another way to indoctrinate our kids by controlling, not letting the parents, raise their kids, but the government.
0: When a left-wing liberal socialist government tries to limit access to information and the free flow of information, usually it's because they want to control the information from a left-wing socialist perspective. I think that's a big part of it, too. I really do. Susan, thank you for your insights. I appreciate it. Let's get to Nicholas in Scranton, Pennsylvania. Nicholas, thanks for calling in. You're on O'Connor and Company. What do you say?
2: Good morning, and thank you, Larry, for taking my call. You know, this is a really, I was listening to your comments with regards to the, positive information, like from Turning Point USA and the like. But you know what? If you look at social media as a whole, it truly is mostly evil. There are some bright spots, like what you mentioned, Amber Alerts for missing kids. I get it. But on the whole, I think it needs to be curtailed. 16 and under is a no. Parents got to be wrangled in. They got to have skin in this game here. And, suicide rates are high with kids, with girls, boys. drugs. They're buying drugs, counterfeit pills on social media. It's insidious, as is the internet, in my humble opinion. It's mostly really evil. There are some bright spots, but, you know, the cat's out of the bag. We really got to wrangle it in, though, because the kids are really being hurt more so than being helped.
0: So,
2: that's my humble opinion, Larry.
0: Well, and I appreciate it. It's why we asked for it, Nicholas. I do. And listen, this is one of those topics that I love because it does kind of cut across political lines. I think that all of those hazards and dangers that you raise are incredibly serious and things that parents need to be involved in regardless of whether social media or the internet is a factor in it. Ultimately, I think that if a child is susceptible to this kind of thing, there's something else broken in the home that goes well beyond whether the government lets you onto TikTok or Instagram.
2: I agree with you 100%. You know, parents, I got to tell you, I'm sure you agree, they've relinquished their parental duties, you know, be it to the public school systems. You know, yeah, go on your tablet and go in the corner and shut up. It's wrong. You know, the kids have been hurt incredibly so on many, many levels. We could sit here and talk for an hour on that.
0: Yeah.
2: Something's got to be done.
0: Nicholas, thank you. And I so appreciate you, that, especially the last thing you said. Something's got to be done. Because I think that's what most people in our society and our culture is. We're seeing this transpire before our eyes. That's what we're feeling. That's the motivating factor. We've got to do something. And oftentimes, when you know that there's a problem and you're just like, well, let's just do something, that's when, sadly, we succumb to turning to the government and having them just ban stuff. And I think we should be very cautious before we walk down that road. Nicholas and Scranton, thank you for that. By the way, I just want to take a moment here because I don't want anyone to be under the misconception that I am a perfect parent and that in some way I have some higher moral or intellectual or philosophical platform thus to lecture you on, because I've spoken about this publicly before. I am far from a perfect parent. And what my two oldest daughters in particular, when they were in 8th grade, 9th grade, 10th grade, that was right around the time that their mother and I got divorced. And there was a time in that process where I was no longer the same kind of hands-on dad that I hoped to be when I first brought those children into the world, just because of the logistics of not living in the house with them and not having day-to-day oversight over my kids. And my greatest regret as a father, that I still regret to this day, is not having a firm hand on their access to social media and to those platforms. Now, this was 12, 13, 14 years ago, and I don't think we saw at the time exactly how dangerous and how addictive and how harmful it could be. But if I had to do it all over again, they wouldn't have smartphones. If I had to do it all over again, they wouldn't be able to access Instagram and TikTok and, TikTok wasn't around back then, Snapchat and Tumblr. Tumblr ended up being incredibly poisonous to my two oldest daughters. Now, thank God they got through it. Thank God my other fathering skills came into play when I realized that there were issues with my kids, and they're great adult children right now. So I speak about this from understanding exactly what the hazards are, what the dangers can be, and I have empathy for every parent trying to navigate this. Let's go to Christina in Arlington, Virginia, right here in our backyard, listening on WMAL. Christina, what do you think about this?
3: Good morning. I'm an educator, almost 20 years. Our kids were raised as military brats, so they didn't come to public schooling until middle school. But thereabouts. But I say today, this is the same thing as public education. The influences today, you and I are lucky. My kids are in their 30s, and we're not contending with the same things that parents today do.
0: Yeah.
3: Parents need these tools to protect our children from 24-hour access to strangers. The addiction was obvious years ago. It's like it is now. I can't believe the governor has just, or recently, you know, has controls for devices in the school. This is the same thing. And the other thing is, if my child is on social media, threatens somebody, commits a crime, I'm responsible.
0: Mm-hmm.
3: I have to come to the defense. It's all on me. So I'm responsible, but I don't have the rights. I think what France has done is a start, because I think maybe not denying the children, I see what you're saying, your point, but my approach is, it should be through the parents.
4: A child cannot go today and open their own Verizon account. You have to be an adult.
0: Right, right. So if they're going to have a social media account, it has to be done through connection. It needs to be connected to a parent's account or an adult's account that has supervision over that child, and that parent can have direct access to it.
4: It's like everything else.
0: Yeah.
4: You can't, you know, they're administering medicine in schools without my permission. What? I'm responsible. I have to pay the medical bills. If something happens to that child, I'm responsible. Same thing.
0: Well said, Christina. And thank you for being an educator. Thank you for being a teacher. We need more teachers like Christina. All right, more of your calls on this. How do we solve this problem? Is it an outright ban on social media? Give us a call, 855-784.
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16: We never miss a thing. This is O'Connor and Company, live from the ReliefFactor.com studio.
0: France has banned social media for anyone 16 and under. A ton of European countries are looking to follow suit. Canada is also debating this right now, and it will be proposed in the United States of America, either on a, well, it's going to have to be on a federal level. I don't see how you can do this state, but I guess you can do it state by state, because there are certain states that have different laws with regard to access to pornography online as well. But this is something that parents are grappling with, and anyone who cares about our youth and the future of our country should be grappling with, because social media can be a cesspool. Social media can also be great. Social media can be fantastic. In fact, it can help connect people. And let's not lose sight of the fact that a lot of the kids that we're talking about, and they are kids, and a lot of the people that we see right now who have been affected by social media, they also grew up during the pandemic. A lot of them were told that they couldn't interact or play with their friends. They couldn't go to school. They couldn't get recess. They couldn't create relationships like any normal generation before them for the last, you know, couple hundred years. Their only connection to their peers, their only way to have conversations such as it is, was through social media. And so that's why you're going to have a lot of resistance on this as well, and why we should be somewhat sympathetic and compassionate to the fact that kids do see social media as an extension of themselves, extension of their personality, who they create for themselves to present themselves to the rest of the world on social media oftentimes is a very real thing. That's a problem that an age limit is not going to solve. That has to do with what your morals are, your values, what you actually elevate in your home and in your family to be what's most important, and what your priorities are, and if how you look to your friends and how you present yourself on social media and how many likes you get and how many friends you have and how many interactions you get is one of those things you value, you've got some fundamental problems that an age restriction is not going to fix. But I'm asking you, we've heard from educators, we've heard from parents, we've heard some concerned Americans, is this a good idea for the United States, or do you see some dangers and some hazards here? 855-784-4255. By the way, my two biggest concerns about this are, number one, anytime you give the government the right to restrict something, especially something as fundamental as speech, seeing information, or delivering information, even if it's just an age limit, you got to be wary. Because anytime you're giving the government permission to infringe on the First Amendment, they will take it and they will expand it. I know it's just kids, but the First Amendment is sacred. That's number one as a concern. Number two is how they verify your age, because they're going to gather information about you, information that normally you wouldn't have wanted to get. Just understand, this affects you. Because when you go to use these social media platforms now, you're going to have to prove you are who you say you are, which is kind of funny considering the same people who are supporting this don't want you to prove you are who you say you are when you go to vote. But yeah, you're going to have to use your photo ID to use X or to use Instagram or Facebook or whatever it is you're using, or YouTube for that matter. And they're now going to have, or someone out there somewhere, because the second you put it on the internet, someone has access to it. They're going to have access to personal information, your driver's license, or however you use to prove you are who you say you are. And there are dangers inherent in that. That's why, as sympathetic as I am to this idea, I'm very wary. But how about you? We're taking your calls at 855-784-4255, keeping it in Arlington, Virginia. Sarah, what do you think about this idea? France has already passed it, and it's going to be proposed here in America.
17: Yeah, hi, thanks. Yeah, I agree with what you're saying. I think it's dangerous. I think it's going to lead to censorship. And parents need to be exercising control over their kids, not the government.
0: Yeah.
17: That's my finding life.
0: Do you worry about the fact that kids, if they're on these social media platforms, they are targets for predators. They're targets for just horrible, evil people who can be preying on them.
17: Yeah, no, I think that's a good point. And I do remember when my daughter first got on Facebook, she got on it. As I recall, they weren't supposed to be able to get on it before they were, I can't remember what the age was.
0: I think it was 14. I think 14, if I remember right. Yeah, because when my daughters got onto that, it's funny because as soon as my daughters wanted to be on Facebook when they were 14, they're on 14, we get them on Facebook, and then they hated Facebook because Facebook is for boomers, they told me.
17: Right, and my daughter got on it before she was 14 by simply lying about her age. I have had the question of why people are allowed to, you know, express views and stuff, you know, on social media without identifying themselves.
0: Yeah.
17: That has been a question in my mind, you know, because people get on there, and more often than not, I occasionally am able to have civil conversations with people online, but more often than not, it's like they're being nasty to you if you disagree with
0: that. Yeah, you know, Sarah, thank you. That is a great point too. And I'll just wrap it up. Thank you for the call from Arlington, Virginia. I've been torn on this forever since I've been working on the internet full time since 2009. When I first wrote on the internet, I used an anonymous name. I used a pseudonym. I was stage right. I worked in the theater business. I was a conservative, so that was my name. It lasted about a year. But if it weren't for my ability to stay anonymous, I wouldn't have a career right now. That was my entree point. And there are a lot of great accounts on social media that I follow that are anonymous. That's great. The problem is anonymity. And I know this from personal experience. Anonymity provides you the opportunity and sometimes the courage to say things, sometimes outrageous things, that you never would say.
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20: Breaking news this hour from townhall.com. I'm Michael Harrington. Taxpayers continue to vote with their feet, correspondent Ken Lorman reports.
1: Analysis from Unleash Prosperity says Americans continue relocating across state lines, shifting both population and income. The report lists Florida and Texas as the biggest net gainers of residents, while New York and California saw the largest population losses. Researchers say migration patterns can affect state economies by moving consumer spending, workers, and tax revenue from one state to another. Ken Lorman reporting.
20: California's treatment of business is back in the spotlight. Correspondent Willie Nelson has that.
21: Critics of Governor Gavin Newsom say California's civil rights enforcement has become a powerful tool for extracting massive settlements from major corporations. They point to the Riot Games lawsuit, where two women who said they wanted to cause social change reached an initial $10 million settlement before California intervened, and the company ultimately agreed to pay $100 million. Opponents argue the approach has created an increasingly hostile climate for businesses operating in the Golden State. Willie Nelson, The White House.
20: President Trump says the U.S. will open a formal investigation into the European Union's trade practices. He says the bloc has unfairly levied billions of dollars of fines against Google. In fact, the EU has just hit Google with a fine of $1 billion after it said the technology behemoth broke digital antitrust regulations by setting up Google Play and its ubiquitous search engine to corral consumers toward its own services and apps at the detriment of competitors. Tropical storm Genevieve has strengthened into a hurricane in the Pacific Ocean southwest of Mexico. The National Hurricane Center in Miami reports it has a maximum sustained winds of 90 miles per hour, making it a Category 1. It's centered about 500 miles south-southwest of Manzanillo. More on these stories at townhall.com.
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11: Opinion, China holds the key to whether it stays there. Can you explain why?
12: Well, as we know, the U.S. and Israel attacked Iran. Iran shut down the Strait of Hormuz. Shutting down the Strait of Hormuz cut off essentially 20% of the world's energy supply, and so everybody assumed that the price of oil would go to 120, 150, 200, depending on who you talk to. Well, it turned out it didn't. It's now in the 80s. It's likely to go lower, and the reason for that is that China has dramatically reduced its imports from the Middle East. And when I say dramatically, by almost half. They've gone into reserves, which they have apparently bountiful amounts, and they have plugged into their solar plants, which are enormous. And so the price of oil, which everybody thought would go up, has actually been relatively stable. Some people think, experts think, that it could go down into the mid-70s, maybe even as low as 65, if China continues to not import the amounts of oil and gas that it was importing before, which would obviously have some terrific knock-on effects, lower inflation, and perhaps even lower federal interest rates. So it's John, one of those weird things where...
11: What do you make of the Iran situation? I'm looking at a live feed of the American airlift to the Middle East right now, and it's an air bridge. It's fueler supply. I think it's going to go big over the weekend. What do you think?
12: I think so. I think, you know, you can tell by how close U.S. forces are to the Gulf, I mean, to the Strait, essentially, or to Iran. And if more and more assets, as they're called, are closer and closer, then it's likely that, you know, it's going to go bigger soon. On the other hand, I've long been of the view that the way to win the war is to say, okay, we've successfully completed phase one. Phase two is blockade and even tighter sanctions. The Iranian economy will collapse, and so we just have to be patient. I think that would be the best course, but, you know, I'm not the president, so it doesn't really matter.
11: I'm a hybrid between, you know, long, drawn-out war. I would take out the dual-use electricity plants just to make it harder on the IRGC and everything, and if there are, like, key bridge to Bandar Abbas, like he did last night, that can get blown up. But then I would do what you suggest, because it's going to be an internal revolution. Eli Lake's coming up after you. He's pointed out the history of regime collapse is usually internal, not external. It does happen sometimes with external forces, but it's usually internal. Let me turn to the spooky stuff you sent me, the AI exoself. You know, this is not for me. I'm a boomer. You're a boomer. But you also make the argument the exoself is going to be like a second skin the youngs wear before long. Tell us about it.
12: Well, I think people are familiar probably with Meta glasses, which you wear, and it connects you to the internet, and you can take pictures with those glasses and so on and so forth. The next iteration of that is essentially artificial intelligence in your pocket. And that is always on, following everything you do. You can talk to it as you go along throughout the day. It can take notes for you. It can do agentry for you and get you a plane ticket or, you know, call somebody you need to call. When you go to sleep, it'll monitor your sleep. And the thought is a man named Kevin Kelly, who's the founder of Wired Magazine, who wrote a terrific column about this in which he said eventually the next generation, not our generation, Hugh, but the next generation, I guess generations, will grow very comfortable with this because they'll have the world's intelligence in their pocket that will tell them how they're doing, tell them what they need to know, tell them where they need to be. And it's totally scary because it's a second self, in a sense, because it gets to know you as you talk to it, as you talk to others. It records everywhere you go. And people say, well, that's impossible. But actually, given where Meta Glasses is right now, and you know, it's not at all unthinkable to see Mr. Kelly's vision realized in the next 3, 4, 5 years.
11: John, I can tell from the bookshelf behind you, you are a reader. And I assume you grew up reading history and great thrillers like Daniel Silva's thrillers and Len Deighton's thrillers and Le Carré, and that was your summer reading. But you had to do your history, et cetera. I'm afraid the new AI and the new online era will not be readers in the way that you and I were readers. Does that cross your mind? What happens when you basically raise a generation of people who don't read compulsively because of boredom?
12: I'm concerned about that. I mean, how you process information, it's been in studies show that if you write it manually on a piece of paper, you process the information better than if you type it on a keyboard. Now we've gotten rid of the, you know, penmanship, and now we're going to get rid of the keyboard. It's all going to be voice, and that's, you know, you're going to have people who are listening to podcasts, who are listening to, you know, Instagram feeds and so on and so forth. But I think for authors, it's going to be a fallow period, let's put it that way.
11: And for people who actually are informed by history, let's talk about the AI data centers, though, that would power the exoself and all this revolution. Who's winning this war? Because both the right and the left are angry about it, but I think the left is angrier.
12: Well, I think that what's happened in these Democratic primaries, I think it's one of the sort of secret sauces that the left has deployed, is opposition to data centers, which is sort of the symbol of big tech's power. But in the case of the left wing of the Democratic Party, they've also been specifically critical of big tech. And they've been specifically critical of the power of AI making people, ordinary people, so to speak, powerless. And this is, you know, we saw it with Kathy Hochul banning for 1 year development of any data centers in New York State. She didn't do that because she thinks it's the right thing to do. She did that because the left is rising in New York State, as, you know, Mondani being the sort of prime example of that. The one that's most interesting to me is Francesca Hong, who is the left-wing candidate for governor in Wisconsin. There's a primary upcoming there. She has used the data center / big tech issue to her advantage, and it's quite possible she'll win the nomination.
11: John Ellis, the fracking issue 10 to 15 years ago was glommed onto by the left, and they convinced the American middle for a while that fracking was bad for you until the American middle figured out we like natural gas, we like our houses heated at the old prices, and we want the oil price to be down. Do you think that the campaign against data centers and AI is similar to the campaign against fracking of 10, 15 years ago, and it will eventually turn when productivity is measured and people understand we really need this?
12: I can tell you a story. My son-in-law is in the alternative energy space, and they are developing a solar plant, if you will, in Hood County, Texas, which is west, I think, of El Paso. I think Hood County, Texas was 82% Trump. And so he's coming down from, you know, alternative energies, thinking these people aren't, you know, they're not going to like me. They're not going to like the idea. He said they couldn't have cared less about his solar plant. They were fine with that. What really had them riled up was the building of a data center in Hood County. And so I think what's unusual about this issue is that it unites the right and the left. And so it's a different kettle of fish. And I think, you know, I think people are really concerned about enormous power being transferred to a very, very small group of people. So I don't
0: mean real power, energy, the grid. You mean the grid?
12: No, I'm talking about real power, like, you know,
0: political power, or
12: just power. If you control the most important technology, arguably in the history of mankind, and there aren't that many of you, you have the most money, you have the most juice, you have, you know, on and on it goes. And people in Hood County, Texas, or Brattleboro, Vermont, are of a similar opinion that this is not a good idea. I mean, you can unite Bannon with whoever the left-wing strategist is on this issue.
0: Wow. I have to let that settle a little bit. Hassan Piker and Steve Bannon. Wouldn't have thought about that. John Ellis, editor, founder of News Items, which I begin my day with, and you ought to as well. The Substack that condenses and organizes all the world's news overnight, so you don't have to read everything in order to understand what matters most. News Items from John Ellis. Thank you, John.
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16: You said, you know, wait and see something about it. He mentioned it. He kind of said, well, we'll see more in Iran soon. So we'll, I don't know. You know, well, we'll have to wait and see.
11: John Ellis just speculated that the best way to finish this war is to deliver a big blow and then just keep the blockade in place and see what happens. What do you think of that theory?
16: Well, you know, my view is that if Trump, it's really Israel and America. If the result of the two wars is that we've taken away the Iranian nuclear program and we haven't suffered a global recession, and there, you know, hasn't been other kind of catastrophic effects of that, then that's overall going to be a win. It's not a win in the conditions that we may have hoped initially with the initial decapitation strikes and getting rid of Khamenei. It did not end up in toppling the regime, but I think the regime is much weaker and it doesn't have a nuclear blackmail. And then over time, hopefully, the slow process of, you know, military naval escorts of ships in the Strait of Hormuz closer to the Oman side will hopefully, you know, mitigate the blackmail of the regime when it comes to the Strait of Hormuz.
11: Okay, I want to switch to two men who would be president. Ambassador Rahm Emanuel, former mayor of Chicago, former chief of staff to the president, and J.D. Vance, the vice president. Rahm Emanuel gave a speech last week in Tel Aviv that was very specific in his criticisms of Israel. J.D. Vance gave a three-hour interview that I've not yet listened to. I've read many accounts of, some of them conflicting. I assume you're up to speed on both. How do the two men compare in their approach to Israel, if at all?
16: It's a good question. I mean, I want to start with Rahm Emanuel, who you had a great interview with, I thought, on the show this week. And I disagreed with his speech. I think he's coming from a place of what he calls tough love. But I think he misdiagnoses the problem, in that what he's saying is that if Israel can show a path to a two-state solution and, you know, meet halfway some of, you know, its critics, then Israel will find that its isolation in elements and pockets of the West will diminish and go away. I think he's wrong. I think what the problem is that we've already seen it in the UK Labour Party. The Democratic Party right now is in the process of, at the very least, forming a coalition with people whose views are basically pro-Hamas, that are anti-Western, anti-American, and anti-Israel, and don't believe that the Jewish state has a right to exist. And if you form a kind of, how do I put it, if you form a coalition with a group like that, because of their illiberalism, because they are not committed to our values, they will ultimately end up eating their, you know, the children of the revolution, or they will ultimately end up prevailing by any means necessary. We saw a preview of that this week on a the podcast known as Drop Site News, where Ro Khanna, who has you know, recently kind of reinvented himself to pander to this crowd, was, you know, repeatedly asked in a kind of struggle session by one of the interviewers, Jeremy Scahill, whether, you know, Palestinians had a right to attack Israeli soldiers, and it kind of, why can't they do October 7th where they attack these military bases? And it was insane. You know, to Khanna's credit, I'm not a fan, he didn't take the bait, but the point is that that's where it's headed. So I just think that that Rahm Emanuel is kind of going to Israel, beating up on Israel, in, you know, and his argument is like, hey, you got to do some of these things, and that'll be the way out of your isolation. And my point is that it's not going to make a difference if you have center-left parties aligning themselves with these hard leftists. Now, in the case of J.D. Vance, my issue with him was more about, he kind of implied that he, you know, there might be some things, there might be files that connect Jeffrey Epstein to the CIA and the Mossad, but, you know, they were probably destroyed a long time ago. That is pouring gasoline on conspiracy theory. You're the vice president. You need to be responsible when you're asked about that. I also think that his theory that, you know, the MOU that he was negotiating with the Iranians was somehow sabotaged by harsh criticism inside the United States among, you know, pro-Israel supporters of Trump is risible. It was sabotaged because the Iranians are who they've always been, which are, you know, a bunch of terrorists who lie. So, you know, that was disappointing. But, you know, the bottom line is, and I made this case on the commentary podcast, J.D. Vance is not somebody who I think hates Israel or wants, you know, sort of wants to see its destruction or is overly concerned and is convinced that Israel's become a monstrosity. J.D. Vance wants a grown-up relationship between the United States and Israel. I do too, by the way. I'm in favor of ending the military aid and the military subsidy at this point. So that strikes me as, you know, fairly reasonable, and he's been pretty consistent. If you go back to 2024 and you listen to his speech at the Quincy Institute, what you find is a politician who is making the argument that Israel is a valuable ally because it can defend itself and defend American interests. So on that point, I will just sort of say I think he's okay. I do have a lot of other problems right now with J.D. Vance in this world, and, you know, chief among them would be, you know, he still is, I think, an ally and won't denounce Tucker Carlson, who I really do think is, like, launched into orbit, Hugh.
11: Let me ask you, Eli, before we run low on time here,
16: yeah,
11: and it might go into the break. I've interviewed the vice president a lot when he was running for Senate, in the Senate, and a couple of times since he's been vice president nominated. He's always been, Israel is its own country, it needs to do what it needs to do to protect its security, kind of a grown-up attitude. I think both Rahm Emanuel and J.D. Vance are playing the first inning of the long game in the quest for the nomination by going to their left, or to their right, in the case of Vance. So Rahm Emanuel went to his left, Vance went to the right, just to kind of touch base before you go back to the center-right and the center-left. Are they doing the same thing for their respective parties? And I haven't heard the Vance interview. I'm just trusting your assertion there.
16: And my concern really about Vance is less to do with what he says about the U.S.-Israel relationship, and it's much more to do with the fact that he seems to be in a...
17: Over the past several years, private equity firms have been buying up air conditioning companies and consolidating them into corporate machines, with profit for investors as their top priority. The consequences are huge price hikes, aggressive sales tactics, and declining service quality. 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
22: With SRN News, I'm Michael Harrington in Washington. Chinese artificial intelligence models gaining popularity in the U.S. these days for their affordability and efficiency. More American executives and companies are switching to Chinese models by startups such as DeepSeek, Moonshot AI, and ZAI for daily tasks. These models are much cheaper and nearly as advanced as those of their U.S. rivals, according to technology analysts. The rapid rise of Chinese AI this year, with stronger players beyond last year's DeepSeek moment, highlights the increasingly competitive AI race between the U.S. and China. Former Honduran President Juan Orlando Hernandez returns to his country to

0: opportunity. Lincoln's Morrill Act reminds us that America can support education without surrendering education to Washington. Why did it matter? Because a free nation needs citizens equipped to work, build, steward, and govern themselves. Scripture gives work a sacred weight. In Genesis, God placed man in the garden to work it and to keep it. Proverbs honors the one who works his land. Paul warns against idleness and calls believers to earn their bread. Why does that still matter today? Because education should form capable people under God, not dependent subjects under bureaucracy.
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0: Welcome back, America. I'm Hugh Hewitt. Matt Contineni is my guest, head of domestic policy studies at the American Enterprise Institute, columnist for the Wall Street Journal. And this is my now new feature for the young members of my show, new and rising stars. I just want to see if Matt is hip. Do you know who this is, Matt Contineni?
1: No, I'm not young, and I am not hip.
0: It's Max McNown.
1: Sounds like the Lumineers.
0: It's Max McNown, and he's a big deal among the young. So I'm glad to hear I'm not the only guy.
1: Very emotional music.
0: I don't know,
1: kind of depressing intro. I'm so geared up to talk about the news of the week, and now I might, have to sip a latte or something and think about
0: my life. I'm a little bit down, but I'm a lot more free. That's kind of like the world. Let's go to Iran, Matt Contineni. I have just read Rebecca Heinrich's estimate that if there's a ground force, it won't be for long. But there might be a ground for it. I listened to POTUS' speech last night. I was kind of disappointed he didn't do more on Iran, but he said stay tuned. And the real-time air bridge visuals are amazing. Everything is going to the Middle East bases. What do you think is going to happen next?
1: Well, I think the president is preparing to escalate the conflict. And I think what we've seen, Hugh, in the past week is a gradual escalation. Not only a return to combat operations, a resumption of the blockade on Iranian ports, but now also targeting dual-use infrastructure in Iran, which, of course, we've been talking about on this program for months, but taking out some of those bridges, taking out some of those economic facilities, transportation hubs, all part of an effort to seriously degrade and eventually deny Iranians the ability to shut down the Strait of Hormuz. And so I'd say the preparations we're seeing taking place right now are providing the president options to continue that effort in the coming week.

0: Congressman Harrigan from North Carolina told me earlier this week, we cannot take Carr's Island, as has been proposed, because it's lower than the high ground from which the Iranians could fire onto it. I was unaware of that basic fact, but he's a Special Forces veteran. Were you aware of that fact?
1: Well, I suppose I was aware that a lot of that coastal topography, as you can see on the map, is elevated. And it's a mountainous part of Iran, which is in general kind of a mountainous country, a large country, but plenty of mountains there. And so you see the drone and missile teams that have been harassing the shipping in the Strait of Hormuz are able to kind of operate within these elevated conditions, kind of sneak in and out and fire at shipping. You know, I think one point Congressman Harrigan made that stuck with me was this idea of boots on the ground and how an operation to siege Karg Island would be different than our incredible rescue operation of the two downed airmen earlier in Operation Epic Fury. This would be an operation where we would seize and hold ground, Iranian territory, and that, of course, would mean that our soldiers would be the targets of drone and missile attacks. And so if we're going to pursue that policy, I think every effort needs to be made to prepare for how the Iranians would attempt to retaliate and attempt to harm our soldiers. So I think that's one reason why President Trump, of course, has always been very reluctant to put boots on the ground unless he knows that the mission is defined, that there's a time set, and that the objectives can be achieved.
0: The opportunity for other ground troops, do you think our Arab colleagues, not Israeli forces, but UAE, which has deployed with us to Afghanistan, deployed with us to Iraq, do you think that the UAE and other Arab troops might be involved in such an incursion where necessary?
1: I'd be very skeptical of that idea, Hugh, mainly because our Gulf allies have participated to some extent in retaliating against Iran, because, of course, Iran has been striking at them since the very beginning of the open conflict earlier this year. But I don't say, I'm not sure they've been at the forefront, let's say. Certainly not anywhere near where Israel was during the first phase of Operation Epic Fury, Operation Roaring Lion for the Israelis. So I'd be surprised if we saw a deployment of Gulf military assets in any ground operation. Just as, you know, I'd be a little bit surprised if there were a major ground operation in the coming weeks.
0: All right, I'll be right back with Matt Continy during the break, talk about the president's speech on Thursday night. Don't go anywhere. He'll be back after the break to talk about Rahm Emanuel and Vice President Vance. Both men gave speeches. They were different, but they were the same. One gave a speech, one gave an interview. I want to be specific. Don't go anywhere. I'll be right back on the Hugh Hewitt Show.
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6: Maybe it's time to take a fresh look at everything we thought we knew about landing a great job. 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And if knowing the quadratic formula is every bit as important as knowing the right people? 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In other words, the future is STEM. More opportunities, better pay. And the road to these great jobs starts as early as middle school. So if you're a student, talk to your school counselor about STEM. If you're a parent, talk to your kids. Because the job you'll get in the future may very well depend on what you do today. A public service message from America's Navy.
7: You know, 10 years ago, the number would be zero. Now it's 103. And you can just see there, the Democrats are becoming an anti-Israel party. Rahm Emanuel knows it. In his speech in Israel, Emanuel made three claims, Hugh, that I truly disagree with. One is the idea that Israel is isolated. Israel's not isolated at all. It counts among its allies, the most powerful democracy in the world, the United States, and the most populous democracy in the world, India. Another claim Emanuel made was that, you know, for too long, he says, American support for Israel has been unqualified. We've done whatever Israel wants. And my response to him there is, look in the mirror, Mr. Ambassador, because you worked for three presidents, Clinton, Obama, and Biden, whose support was not unqualified at all. I mean, who did, in fact, in Obama's case, did everything he could to create daylight between the United States and Israel. And then the third idea he had is this idea for a 23-state solution, the idea that rather than try to have a two-state solution between Israel and a potential Palestinian state, the settlement of the Israeli-Palestinian dispute should be submerged within a settlement between Israel and the Arab League. But that is just an evasion, in my view, because at the end of the day, the obstacle to peace in the Middle East is not Israel. The obstacle to peace in the Middle East is Palestinian denialism, Palestinian denial of Israel's right to exist. That is what has prevented every single peace agreement from bearing fruit. And until the Palestinians change their attitude toward Israel and accept Israel's right to exist as a Jewish state, you will not have any peace. So that is Rahm Emanuel, a speech that he is delivering to an anti-Israel party, but I think that was riddled with errors. For Vice President Vance and his interview with Joe Rogan, I'm not sure actually what the party aspect of it is, Hugh, I have to tell you, because as the Democratic Party is turning against Israel, the Republican Party is not. In fact, the Republican Party is driving out the anti-Israel members. And just look at that resolution I mentioned. It was sponsored by Thomas Massie, a Republican.
8: Loser.
7: But who's just, a Republican loser who just lost his seat to a primary challenge sponsored by President Trump. So who is the audience that Joe Rogan represents and that J.D. Vance is catering to with his comments? It's not Republicans, but it is part of the Trump coalition. It is kind of the newer elements of the Trump coalition that were very important to Trump's victory in 2024. What they're called low propensity voters. They're not necessarily attached to the party structure. They did not like the way things were going under Biden, and they were part of Trump's winning coalition in 2024. And I think there, what the vice president is concerned about is keeping those voters in a potential 2028 coalition. At the same time, I think some of the claims he made were also ill-founded.
8: Is it possible? I argued with Rahm Emanuel. There are factual errors in his speech. The United States was not around in 1948. Ike was actually very hard on them in 1956. We were absent in 67. Nixon came in and saved Israel in 73, and that's when the modern... So it was just wrong on fact. Is it possible J.D. Vance is playing to an aesthetic impulse among younger voters? Which is, it doesn't really matter what you say, but it matters where you say it, and that in the course of saying it, you demonstrate that you're a real person who hasn't been fabricated in an industrial-sized turnout politician's assembly line.
7: Well, I think there's absolutely a part of that. I mean, think about the Joe Rogan Experience. It's an incredibly successful and popular podcast. It itself became an issue in the 2024 campaign,
8: yes,
7: when President Trump sat for a three-hour interview and Kamala Harris would not appear, right? Because she didn't want to have to talk for that long. She wouldn't have been able to. So J.D. Vance is showing that he can be like President Trump. Again, trying to maintain the winning coalition from 2024, in these coming years ahead of 2028. And then you also raise a good point with the younger generation. I mean, there's no question that the two parties are now polarized on the question of Israel. But younger voters, though, as a whole, they are, it seems to me, to become are becoming, as a whole, more skeptical of the U.S.-Israeli alliance. There's clearly rising anti-Semitism among this generation. So if you want to kind of keep them in the coalition as well, you might be saying statements that, you know, that there's Israel's involved in an influence campaign to undermine the MOU, when there's no real evidence of that. There are people who had criticisms of the MOU, people who saw Iran for what it was. They were the ones who were saying that this MOU wouldn't work, and guess what? It didn't. But you might want to say, look, this is we don't need to have as strong a relationship with Israel as we have had in the past if you want to kind of make sure that you have connections and inroads to these younger voters.
8: I think that's very, very sharp, Matt Continetti, and I look forward to listening to yesterday's commentary podcast, on which I assume you were, but I couldn't listen to it yesterday, and reading your Wall Street Journal Expressions column from today, which, again, I'm behind today because of a variety of reasons, but I appreciate the time as always. Follow Matt on X at Continetti. Read him in the Wall Street Journal. 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I may miss you next week, Matt, by the way. I've got to go to Florida, and we'll be guest hosts both of your days next week. Don't go anywhere, America. I'm Hugh Hewitt.
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8: Welcome back, America. I'm Hugh Hewitt. I want to remind you, Food for the Poor is running an urgent campaign for the people of Venezuela, and there are tens of thousands who are homeless, more than 5,000 dead, hundreds of thousands have impacted. 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
15: As organizations that, you know, especially driven by our faith and sort of the love thy neighbor message, you know, you cannot walk past the person in need. There's tens of thousands of people that are not accounted for. 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I think what is a little different here is that we are going through, you know, with the State Department, and, you know, you could put the politics aside because this is about aid that's going to get through to trusted partners, and help those that truly cannot help themselves right now.
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17: I'm Amy Grant, and I want to talk to you from my heart about the heart. 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
19: Breaking news this hour from townhall.com. I'm Michael Harrington. A new income analysis is challenging claims that America's middle class is falling behind. Correspondent Ken Lorman explains.
20: Economist Steve Moore says Census Bureau sample data through May 2026 puts median U.S. household income at about $87,000. His analysis estimates real median income has risen 41% since 1984. The report adds that inflation-adjusted incomes declined during the pandemic, but have recently rebounded. The economic advisor in President Trump's first term says the policies of his former boss are behind the gains. Ken Lorman reporting.
19: Former state lawmaker and lumberjack Troy Jackson has secured the Democratic nomination for the U.S. Senate in Maine. Correspondent Bob Agnew fills us in.
21: Jackson will face longtime GOP Senator Susan Collins in November in a race that could decide which party controls the U.S. Senate. Jackson replaces Graham Plattner, who won the Democrat primary in June but then withdrew from the race amid allegations of sexual misconduct. Jackson was selected by hundreds of delegates who came together for a first-of-its-kind gathering in Bangor, Maine. He won the support of almost all the delegates who gathered there to clinch the nomination. Bob Agnew reporting.
19: A raging wildfire in southwest France has forced the evacuation of 55,000 people today. This brings the total to 220,000 in one region alone as flames have crept closer to Bordeaux. Authorities in the Gironde region issued evacuation orders today for five more localities southwest of the city. In Spain, authorities oversaw evacuations due to wildfires in the Valencia region, 116,000 people out of their homes there. And UNESCO has added Mount Olympus and the D-Day landing beaches in France to its list of protected sites around the world. More on these stories at townhall.com.
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25: In 1862, Abraham Lincoln signed the Morrill Act, helping states create colleges focused on agriculture, mechanics, science, and practical education. The principle was not centralized control, it was opportunity. Lincoln's Morrill Act reminds us that America can support education without surrendering education to Washington. Why did it matter? Because a free nation needs citizens equipped to work, build, steward, and govern themselves. Scripture gives work a sacred weight. In Genesis, God placed man in the garden to work it and to keep it. Proverbs honors the one who works his land. Paul warns against idleness and calls believers to earn their bread. Why does that still matter today? Because education should form capable people under God, not dependent subjects under bureaucracy.
26: Dad! 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
8: Morning Glory and Evening Grace, America. Hugh Hewitt, whether you're listening on the Salem Radio Network, one of our Wonder affiliates, or you're watching on the Salem News Channel, I am in Orlando, hence the backdrop, which is the American Legislative Exchange Council. There are 99 state legislatures. 1,800 members of those legislatures are here in Orlando talking policy, talking goals that they can share, plans and procedures. And Representative Kim Mosier from the great state of Kentucky, where she's been a state legislator for 10 years. Mm-hmm. Representative Mosier, welcome. What was your background before you threw yourself into politics?
3: Oh, gosh, I was a nurse. I was a NICU nurse, neonatal intensive care, and a flight nurse. And I served as drug policy director. And I guess my biggest accomplishment is I have raised five sons.
8: Oh, I'm the third of three boys, and one of them getting beat up right now somewhere. Well, my mom was a nurse, and she was a wonderful nurse. She'd gone to a reward, but she was like a nurse ratchet
3: okay.
8: from one over the cuckoo's nest. She said they're two kinds, nice and tough, and that you get out of bed, get out of here.
3: Yeah.
8: Nurse. So
3: right,
8: I'm
3: right.
8: glad to have a nice
3: That's
8: nurse.
3: That's funny. Yeah.
8: Let's talk Medicaid fraud, because okay. Ohio is awash in this, Minnesota is awash in it. Mm-hmm. California doesn't even want to look. It's so bad in California.
3: Yeah.
8: How bad is it in Kentucky, or is it not bad?
3: Oh, you know, I think that we definitely have fraud, and we've got a great auditor who's uncovering some of the fraud, some of the discrepancies, let's say, in Medicaid and funding. Some of the MCOs have...
8: What's an MCO?
3: Managed care organization.
8: Okay.
3: They manage the Medicaid for the state. And so, you know, I won't get too in the weeds, but we have fee-for-service and then MCOs. MCOs get a capitated rate.
8: Is that like an HMO?
3: That's a health maintenance organization.
8: Right.
3: Yeah, I think that's not just Medicaid.
8: Okay.
3: So, yeah.
8: MCOs are Medicaid only?
3: Medicaid only. Yeah.
8: So they move into a poor community and say, open their doors. Is that what the
3: not really?
8: Plan
3: I mean, the, yeah,
8: be?
3: The MCOs are basically an insurance.
8: Oh, okay.
3: Yeah, insurer. They come in and they manage the Medicaid dollars. So not all bad. I mean, you know, the objective is to disperse the funds in an equitable way to create a fair system for the recipients, make sure that the people are eligible and all of the things.
8: Well, Obamacare came along 20 years ago,
3: mm-hmm.
8: and it said, come one, come all, join the Medicaid system.
3: Yeah.
8: I assume Kentucky said yes.
3: Yes. The first Governor Beshear is who kind of brought this to Kentucky through executive order. It was not a legislative initiative. So.
8: Really? You can do that mm-hmm. in Kentucky?
3: Apparently. I wasn't there yet.
8: Okay, so... In comes Medicaid to all the states and follows the fraud. Now, mm-hmm. I know it's very bad, especially in adult daycare centers in Ohio, and in Minnesota mm-hmm. it's in child care centers. What's the point of most controversy in Kentucky?
3: You know, the area that we identified, and I passed a bill, actually, that defunded the CPT, or billing code, that we identified as being fraudulently used, really, really abused. It was in the addiction services area. Uh-huh. We have a huge addiction issue,
8: sure.
3: Substance use disorder
8: so
3: issue.
8: Right
3: yeah,
8: up
3: sure, exactly.
8: Appalachia
3: I-75.
8: Trail, yeah.
3: And so, you know, we have worked hard to bring resources to Kentucky, to the people who need it. But now I'm concerned about some of these billing codes that have been used for not just it. This particular code was called psychoeducation. It's kind of this fluffy code that really should have just been in therapeutic. And it ended up costing the state $300 million in 5 years. And so we were watching the trends, and it was kind of plodding along at a reasonable rate, maybe $7, $8 million a year. And in 2024, it shot up to $168 million.
8: So how does that work? Mm-hmm. I mean, what do they pretend to be doing? Counseling people with...
3: Well, yeah, I mean, you know, the psychoeducation code is really, you know, hello, Mr. Smith, this is your diagnosis, this is what we're going to do for you, and it's teaching soft skills and life skills and all the things I think should be included in other therapeutic models. I don't think you need a separate billing code for that. And so we ended up taking a look at this, and with our behavioral health department, decided that this code really wasn't needed. And so I had a bill that updated peer support specialist and services, which is also in the addiction arena, but we defunded that billing code.
8: Who was abusing it? I mean, is it a provider or is it a fraudster?
3: It was providers, and they were using it. They were having peer support specialists, for one, people who are not necessarily clinical, using this code. So it was being used by providers who shouldn't have been using it, shouldn't have been billing for it in the first place. And then they would bill for 8 hours at a time. And this is billed in 15-minute increments. So,
8: I was a lawyer who billed time. There are no 8-hour
3: yeah,
8: days.
3: So
8: there are no 8-hour days. Yeah. Even litigators would blink
3: I've
8: at that.
3: I've heard that. Yeah, yeah.
8: So you're a nurse, so mm-hmm. that is that why your eye fell on that and said, this
3: yeah,
8: can't be
3: I mean,
8: right?
3: Right. So I chair health services for the state, so I have the opportunity to look at a lot of things in the healthcare space. And Medicaid just happens to be one of the issues that falls under my jurisdiction in our committee. So,
8: if you spend $300 million on Medicaid, that has to Kentucky has to
3: balance. One code, yeah.
8: Wow.
3: Uh huh.
8: Does
3: yeah.
8: that have to come out of a balanced budget?
3: It does. Absolutely. So
8: whoever's draining that uh-huh. pool gets the water, and the rest of this. What got cut?
3: Oh my gosh! Well, I mean, we push and pull our budget every 2 years. We pass a biennial budget. So our Medicaid budget in the time that I've been in office since 2017 has gone from about a $10 billion Medicaid budget to $24 billion.
8: So did your population double?
3: It has not. It has not. So, yeah, so there's a lot going on in Medicaid. The governor that we currently serve under is, or work with, I guess, is very interested in expanding this population, I think. So,
8: well, he's running for president. He's got to run for
3: I've
8: president.
3: Heard that.
8: But is he going to run for president on waste, fraud, and abuse? Because that doesn't seem open to
3: him. No. Yeah, no, he's saving the day. He is just including everyone. And making sure that everyone gets I mean, this is how he won the last election. He went town to town, handing out ARPA checks. So so as far as things that are getting cut, I'm absolutely sure that there are things that we should be funding that we aren't able to fully fund because of the explosion in the fraud.
8: I had for a number of years, 17 years, served on a board that had some oversight over community clinics, family-run healthcare clinics, and it's federal, state match, and some local money. That's where people, you fund a clinic. People actually come, and there's a doctor there and a nurse there and a PA and a PT. Does Medicaid somehow get around that? They don't have to have credentialed people on site?
3: No, they do. They do. And, yeah, I just had this conversation with one of our staffers earlier about credentialing. Are we taking a hard enough look at the providers who are coming into our state and making sure that they're following all the rules? And, you know, there are a lot of rules, but that's okay. It's a lot of taxpayer dollars that we have to be responsible for and with.
8: Also, I had a family member who was a coder for a hospital, retired now.
3: Oh, okay.
8: It got too crazy.
3: Yeah.
8: Too many codes. Why so many codes? Why is it not write out what you're doing?
3: Yeah. Well, that's the way it used to be. My father was a family practitioner, and you know, I went on house calls with him. So those are very simple times.
8: Yeah,
3: so I've seen the evolution of healthcare from that, you know, small town primary care office to, you know, mandatory EHRs, the electronic health records, where the doctor has his back to the patient and is typing away on the computer. And it's difficult. But my husband's a physician, so
8: Does he do house calls?
3: You know what? He's got a big family, so...
8: Okay, well, that's... We do have the friends and family exception. Because my daughter had a house call when she's 40 now, when she was a baby, and I said, you got one in your entire life, and that's not going to happen again. Family and friends exception. What is ALEC doing about this? Because the American Legislative Exchange Council, and this is spreading through the states. Every state's kind of waking up to, we have a nightmare on our hands.
3: Right. Well, I mean, I think ALEC is demanding transparency and data collection, and so a lot of the states that in Kentucky specifically is following suit. We have a Medicaid Oversight and Advisory Board, and are setting up. I'm co-chairing a healthcare data transparency dashboard, and so we're trying to shed the light on the money that's being spent. So
8: you would think that good providers would want you to succeed.
3: They do. They do. And there are really good providers.
8: Of course. And they don't want
3: the crooks. We want to protect the safety net for those who truly need it. And
8: Representative Mosher, thank you. Good luck in getting the American Legislative Exchange Council to get a policy together. And I appreciate your time today.
3: Thank you.
8: Don't go anywhere, America. I'll be right back from Orlando. ALEC.org/you if you want to learn more about the organization. I'll be right back.
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8: Back, America. I'm Hugh Hewitt from the ALEC Conference in Orlando, alec.org/you, the American Legislative Exchange Council. And there's nothing that these 99 state legislative chambers don't get into. One of them is Veterans Affairs. And the chair of that committee is with us, the Speaker Pro Tem of the Iowa Legislature, John Wills. John, welcome. Yesterday I met Matt Commons, new member of your caucus. He's working on the Veterans Affairs. We're walking along with Leah Beeb, and I said, so you got out of Afghanistan untouched? He said, no, he pulled up his pants leg. He hadn't got a leg, but you don't know it. And he said, I'm here to work on veterans issues. What are you guys doing?
20: Well, we're going to look at adopting about six model policies tomorrow morning, and they're going to be from anywhere from purple schools, an effort to allow for schools to be able to take students in more easily that are military students, to mental health, to physical health, and anything in between. It's going to be really a good day tomorrow.
8: You know, my daughter is a Navy spouse and has been for a long time. So she's got four kids and deployment's going on right now. They have in Virginia, though, the best system in the world. They got a person in every school ready to deal with the military kids. Yes. Is that part of the plan?
20: Yeah, that's part of the thing with the school thing that we're going to be looking at tomorrow, is to make sure that those children, when they actually get to the school, that they have the ability to be taken care of, that they are kind of tracked into the right programs where they need to be, based on their past school and the previous schools. So that basically is as streamlined as possible for those kids. It's a traumatic event when their parents have to move about every 3 to 5 years in the military. And so they will be moving at some point. And so those kids, we want to make that as streamlined and as stress-free as possible.
8: So were you a service member?
20: 25 years.
8: In?
20: Army.
8: Army. Okay, so is Matt. And so I guess it's Army heavy. But we had a number of people stand up yesterday. I said, veterans, would you stand up? How big is the task force? They all want to be on that, right? The veterans want to be on the Veterans Task Force.
20: Yeah, so relatively new task force, so less than a year old. We already have a 100 members, plus we are pulling in the public members. So ALEC is very interesting because we have private members, which are legislators, and then we have public members, which are businesses and so forth. And so we have over 100 legislators, private members, and we've got about 10 public members right now, businesses, groups that support veterans and so forth. And so together it's very synergistic. It makes a very good working relationship that we're able to do model policies and promote things that veterans need, both on the legislative side and on the public side.
8: So you had to bounce around a lot in the Army. So why did you end up in Iowa?
20: I grew up in Iowa, and so I stayed there a good portion so I spent 25 years in the military, 9 of it active duty, the rest of it was National Guard. So I started out National Guard at 17 years old, ended up in the National Guard when I retired. And so basically I was there. My career was in Iowa for a majority of time. So I'm a water quality specialist. I work with landowners on an individual basis, on voluntary basis, to improve water quality. So I was able to use my skills for that, but also my skills in the military as a 11 Bravo and a 19 Delta or infantryman, cavalry scout. I spent about 3 years total combat tour, Afghanistan, Iraq, Egypt, and that sort of thing. So I be able to do serve my country, but also do good things back at my community.
8: I told another vet yesterday, I would just love to see more veterans in politics. I think you guys get there and you actually know how to work cooperatively yeah. towards a common goal, no matter whether it's DRR. Is that what you've experienced?
20: I never wanted to run for politics. A lady, she was 89 years old at the time, came up to me. She said, "You're going to run for so-and-so's seat, and you're going to win." And I'm like, "I'm not going to do it." That night, five other people came to me and said, "Hey, congratulations, here you're running for that seat."
8: She had some pull.
20: And I said, "No, I'm not, but guess what? Here I am."
8: Have you enjoyed it?
20: It has been the best thing ever. You know, I don't like the politics. I like the people, and I like serving the people, and I like working for the people and making the folks back in Iowa's lives better.
8: I like Alec as well. How do you like? I think Alec is just the most obvious thing in the world. Get the smart people together and let them talk.
20: Yeah, so I did participate in some other groups. There's other groups like Alec, but I really never felt at home. But once I came to an Alec event where we're working for federalism, less government regulations, and just those kind of concepts, I really felt at home. And this is kind of where I really feel like I can make the biggest impact and effort.
8: I was talking with Representative Commons about the property tax abatement for disabled vets. I don't know if it's 50% or 75% or 90% or 100%. Is that a common policy throughout the country?
20: Yeah, you know, I think we're seeing it more and more often. Right now, I think in Iowa, we have something, if you have a physical disability that a veteran or military caused, you get a certain percentage off of your property taxes, or it's frozen at a certain percentage. I think other states, other localities are looking at doing some things like that. I think that's really a good thing to look at, and each individual state has the ability to do what they
8: have
20: the best.
8: Your spouse had to find a job every time you move, and sometimes they have credentials and they don't transfer. That is the craziest thing to me.
20: One of the policies we need to look at, and we have already last December looked at reciprocity for military spouses in their licensing. And so one of the things we looked at is if they do transfer but a state requires a higher level, that they automatically do get licensed, but they have a certain period of time to catch up to that state's requirements. I think that's very reasonable.
8: Yes.
20: Allows them to get into the workforce right away, earn a living, but yet still meet the requirements that state wants.
8: All right, 180 degrees over to data centers. Iowa got any?
20: Oh, yeah, we've got.
8: You're a water specialist. That's what made me think of it, because water and power are the two big issues associated with data centers.
20: Yes. We do have data centers. We've got quite a few. And I tell you, I did a newsletter article about data centers a few weeks ago, and talking about more of the national security issue. It's really a national security issue in my mind if we don't have data centers in this country. I'm kind of neutral. I'm agnostic to data centers. If we want data centers in locations, we should have them if people want them. But if you want to pick up your phone and go to Facebook, guess what? You're using a data center. If you don't want to have that, then we don't want data centers. As far as the water usage, they have the technology now that they can do closed-loop systems. They're not using nearly the water that the original data centers did. I really do believe what President Trump is touting, that if we have data centers, they must provide their own power and infrastructure. I think that's a great way to go about it. So I think those are the things we need to look at. I think that's what really states really need to look at as far as policy.
8: And let's talk a little politics. I was on the national map for a governor's race and for a Senate race. Now, Congresswoman Hinson has been on the program talking about her race. I think that feels pretty good. Don't know much about your governor's race.
20: Yeah, I really think, Zach Lane came up in the race out of five candidates, came from out of nowhere a few weeks before the primary and defeated four other folks in the primary. I think he ran a good race. He hit things just right. This is going to be a tight race, no mistake about it. The Democrat candidate has been running for 2 years, is well funded by the family. His own family has funded $12 million of the dollars that he has raised. So it's going to be a dogfight. I think in the end, Zach Lane is going to come out on top because he's got the good ideas. He's got the idea that we got a $200,000 voter registration advantage for Republicans.
8: Get him out.
20: It's a good amount. And so I think it's going to be a race, and we've got to all be all in on it.
8: Ashley Hinson seems to, Joni Ernst, tough act to follow. Yes. Ashley Hinson seems like she can do that.
20: I served with Ashley Hinson in the House for about 4 years, and she's a great person. She's really got a heart for a servant heart, and I think she's going to do well in the Senate.
8: Representative John Wills, thank you for joining me, representing the state of Iowa. Good to have you, and good to have the Veterans Committee up and running. I appreciate that. Thank you.
20: Thank you. I appreciate it.
8: I'll be right back. America, stay tuned. Jonathan Williams, chief economist and president of Alec, joins me next on the Hugh Hewitt Show.
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0: With SRN News, I'm Michael Harrington in Washington. World War II's D-Day landing beaches in northern France and the iconic Mount Olympus in Greece have been added to the World Heritage List today by a UN committee meeting in South Korea, reviewing dozens of nominations. The UNESCO committee, which meets in Busan through Wednesday, also inscribed the ancient Japanese capitals of Akusa and Fujihara and South Sudan's Boma-Badalingo migratory landscape, host to one of the world's largest land mammal migrations, and the world's first, the country's first addition to the World Heritage List. More should be added this week. A raging wildfire in southwest France has forced the evacuation of 55,000 people just overnight. This brings close to a quarter million in one region alone as flames have crept closer to Bordeaux, authorities in Gironde issuing evacuations too. This is SRN News.
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5: Welcome back, America. I'm Hugh Hewitt from the ALEC.org National Convention, my annual trip somewhere. We're in Orlando, and Jonathan Williams is with me. You see him once a week on the Hugh Hewitt Show. Jonathan is the president and chief economist at ALEC, ALEC.org/Hugh. But he normally has, frame him up a little bit there, Harley, would you? Because this is the first time I've not been offended by a shot. There's no little Michigan cutout behind you, Jonathan. So I'm happy to have you here without the state of Michigan behind you. So I want to start with the one big beautiful bill and Tabor. How are we doing?
6: Well, you know, I think that there's a lot of work to be done on a couple of areas, right? I mean, I think that obviously the policy was 100% right when it comes to the One Big Beautiful Bill, putting more hard-earned dollars back into the hands of American taxpayers, the education benefits that we've talked about with the Federal Education Tax Credit Scholarship, the 529 expansions. All the issues that Dr. Oz talked about today here at ALEC on waste, fraud, and abuse and fighting those, incredible benefits. You know, some of it gets lost in all the just the whirlwind of the media cycles, as you know better than anybody, right? And so I think it's a reminder of what are these benefits and how do they benefit the average American. And I think it's so important. It sometimes gets lost in the shuffle. You know, and on the Tabor question, the jury's out, and there's a lot of hard work to be done to educate in Colorado as to, you know, this has been in the state constitution for now more than 30 years. And has really kept Colorado from becoming more like your former home state of California by limiting the growth of government spending. And guess what? When government doesn't overspend, taxpayers get a rebate check, more or less a dividend. And it's an incredible thing. And that's why the big spenders out there hate it so much, and they're always trying to repeal it and spend a ton of money.
5: Do you know who invented Tabor? Was it John Andrews, my buddy, state senator?
6: Oh, he was very involved with it. He was a key ALEC guy. You know, Barry Paulson, who you probably know, was a key architect. And it was really kind of an ALEC crew that got together there in the early 1990s to
5: great
6: make
5: idea
6: that happen.
5: Why didn't it spread out?
6: We're trying, you know, it's an ALEC model, and we're talking about it everywhere. But you know why? The short answer to that, Hugh, is the big spenders hate it.
5: Yeah.
6: And they will come out of the woodwork at a moment's notice if it gets added to a budget or even as an amendment to something else. It's an existential threat for those that just make their money off of government largesse.
5: Giving money away.
6: Yeah.
5: I always learned something at ALEC. I learned yesterday that the number of states that have opted into the Ted Cruz-sponsored $70 tax credit, education credit to a not-for-profit that's been went up to 30. I thought it was at 27. Have you got any more that you're hopeful about?
6: Oh, yeah, I think there's going to be a few more. I mean, you saw that even the rhetoric, anyways, from Kathy Hochul in New York, who said she's going to opt in. There's been a lot of rumors around Shapiro in Pennsylvania and others. And, of course, he's talked a good game, at least, on school choice in the past. It hasn't really delivered yet. But you know, if a domino fell like a Kathy Hochul saying, I'm wanting to expand it.
5: It helps New Yorkers.
6: It helps everybody. And then, of course, puts a ton of pressure on these other governors to say, hey, we haven't done it yet. Even the liberal Democrat governor of New York is doing it. That puts them in a really
5: Gavin should be looking at that. Now, let me talk to you about data centers, because I've probably had

0: seen ALEC guests already from all over the country. It's an issue everywhere. But the best guy who sat down, Texas State Senator Phil King, sat here and said his county, his district, got a county with 3,000 people. They're building a data center. They have a budget of $10 million. They're going to get $250 million a year from this. He said, we love this. Mm-hmm. We're glad. And in Texas, they don't have zoning. So you got land, you go put it up. What is ALEC? Because there are pros and cons, a hot potato issue.
1: Of course. I mean, I think you start, like most of our members do, with the first piece of this, which is we cannot afford to lose the AI race.
0: Right.
1: You know, at the end of the day, if you can't afford to lose the AI race to communist China or other adversarial nations around the world, you got to build up data centers to win on the AI race. And so how do you do it responsibly? And how do you address the legitimate concerns and separate those things from the illegitimate concerns that are probably being funded in some cases by communist China and other bad actors, as I think we know? And so this week we're talking about some of the best practices around data center accountability to allow the build out, do it in a way that addresses people's concerns about electricity rates, for instance, to make sure that ratepayers aren't going to pay more. It turns out that talking to people like Chris Wright, who I know you have,
0: yep,
1: talking about data centers could actually lower electricity prices and put more power back onto the grid when if done correctly. So that's a key element that we're talking about. And then also water and farmland and things like that. The new technology, I think, is going to be a game changer here in the closed-loop systems where these data
0: explain
1: centers...
0: Explain for the Steelers fans what closed-loop means.
1: Well, I mean, it's essentially a recycling of the water, right? So they're not pumping in new water all the time and having a huge waste of it. You're actually recycling the water. And so the water usage, I've been told, can be lower than an office building in a lot of cases.
0: Who are you talking to for expertise? We got a minute, Jonathan, on that. Who's the go-to? Dr. Oz is the go-to guy on Medicaid waste, fraud, and abuse. How about on data centers?
1: Well, on data centers, I mean, we've had some great conversations with Chris Wright in administration, with Doug Burgum in administration, but then also private sector leaders are here. Steve Moore, my co-author of Rich States, Poor States, led a discussion today with Senator Paul Bettencourt from Texas and Steve Del Bianco from the technology sector to say, hey, what are these best practices? And that's what we're here to discuss.
0: At least you got some good laughs out of Senator Bettencourt.
1: Of course.
0: He's absolutely
1: the best Trump
0: guy.
1: Impersonations, yes.
0: Jonathan Williams, good to see you, President.
1: Good to see
0: Chief
1: you.
0: Economist of ALEC.org, ALEC.org. I'll be right back from Orlando, America. Stay tuned to the Hugh Hewitt Show.
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9: In 1862, Abraham Lincoln signed the Morrill Act, helping states create colleges focused on agriculture, mechanics, science, and practical education. The principle was not centralized control, it was opportunity. Lincoln's Morrill Act reminds us that America can support education without surrendering education to Washington. Why did it matter? Because a free nation needs citizens equipped to work, build, steward, and govern themselves. Scripture gives work a sacred weight. In Genesis, God placed man in the garden to work it and to keep it. Proverbs honors the one who works his land. Paul warns against idleness and calls believers to earn their bread. Why does that still matter today? Because education should form capable people under God, not dependent subjects under bureaucracy.
0: Welcome back, America. I'm Hugh Hewitt. We've uncovered an endangered species at the American Legislative Exchange Council, a Republican from California. David Tangipa represents Yosemite and the surrounding area in the California legislature. There are 60 members of the California legislature, 20 Republicans. What can you get done, David?
10: Well, I think the biggest thing that we're working on getting done is actually truly making it the Sunshine State, where we're exposing what's happening in California. You know, when I look at fraud and corruption, when the governor's former chief of staff gets convicted of corruption, when the former attorney general, Xavier Becerra, who's the potential next governor of the state of California, his chief of staff also convicted of corruption, and with what the attorney general is doing right now is something that I think everybody around the country needs to see of what it looks like not to do something.
0: I want to talk about what A.G. Bonta did yesterday, but I first want to just say about Javier Becerra, gives empty suits a bad name. And I cannot believe people would vote for him over Steve Hilton, who's running a great, very online campaign, but he also has got the grassroots. Are you an optimist at all?
10: I am an optimist a little bit, mainly because Becerra's chief of staff, again, was convicted of corruption. They both took plea deals from, instead of going to 20 years in prison, to 2 years. So that tells me that there's a big whale somewhere that they took a deal for. So I think we're still waiting on that ball to drop. And how involved some of these electeds, whether it was Governor Newsom or Xavier Becerra himself, happens on that end.
0: So all right, now let's talk about A.G. Bonta playing games. Playing games with initiatives. Talk it. Tell the whole audience out there what's going on.
10: Yeah, this is what happened yesterday in California. We have the Voter ID Initiative. We've collected 1.6 million signatures, and the title and summary of how it's supposed to appear on the ballot used to say the Voter ID Initiative and Citizenship Verification Constitutional Amendment. It now says prohibits citizens from voting unless a government-issue ID is shown. But in the summary as well, which it states that we ban mail-in ballots, we actually don't do that at all. It requires a code and verification. But essentially what he's done is in the middle of an election season, he is changing title and summary because he knows framing matters.
0: Of course it does. It's matter for, I lived there off and on since 1978. It's all about the title.
10: Exactly. And so instead of saying voter ID initiative, it is now prohibit citizens from voting initiative.
0: What is the prop number?
10: Prop 39.
0: So we want yes on 39.
10: We want a yes on 39.
0: That's easier to get a yes than a no. Yes on 39. And how's the money coming in? Because that's an expensive proposition to run a proposition in California.
10: We got to give a big credit to Assemblymember Carl DeMaio for, I mean, there's nobody who sleeps on his team because he works so much. And so Carl's doing a really good job. I think it's one of the largest funding mechanism we have, but there's never going to be enough money when it comes to trying to beat Rob Bonta. I now refer to him as rigging Rob Bonta.
0: That good?
10: And we've got to make it too big to rig, and so we need all the support we can get to actually bring citizenship verification and voter ID to California.
0: Well, you're talking right now to every major market in California, because let me just do my math, 230, yeah. 245 in California right now. So everyone in your car, yes on 39, yes on 39, yes on 39. What would that, let's assume it passed, what do you think would be the impact of that?
10: I think it would be monumental, and it's monumental because we've seen in the data with the motor voter and the automatic registration that's happened since about 2016, 2017, there are statistical anomalies. Let's look at L.A. County alone. We just got a report from the Secretary of State that shows that there are 147% registered voters in the county. Well, what does that mean? There are more registered voters in the county of L.A. than there are eligible age adults to vote. The same thing in San Diego County and the same thing in most of the counties in California. So this will require our local clerks and registrars to actually clean the voter rolls, to get rid of the bloated voter rolls, and to guarantee that each individual can cast one vote, and we're guaranteeing that there's a normal election security process in our system.
0: Don't even ordinary Democrats hate the waste, fraud, and abuse? The unemployment numbers, everyone thinks they got the worst fraud scandal in the country. And I said, no, you don't. I was in California when the unemployment number, they just absolutely rampaged for the prisoners were getting like three checks a month. What, do the Democrats get upset ever about anything?
10: So I will say there's a difference between the elected Democrats and the general population. Whenever I talk to the general population, a lot of them are just regurgitating whatever talking point that they're saying. But when I ask them about fraud, waste, and abuse, they agree with us. But a lot of them just blindly trust their elected officials. And it's unfortunate that a lot of them are just saying the right things but doing the wrong things behind their back. And it's something that I've talked about here at ALEC, and I want to credit Lisa Nelson for this one, is they are cheating fair and square.
0: Oh, yeah, it's legal.
10: Because they have a supermajority, they are changing the laws and then saying, well, it's not illegal. Well, that doesn't mean that it's not wrong. When Governor Newsom allocates or moves certain companies and groups to spend $300 million on his wife's friends' nonprofits, in 49 other states, that's illegal. In California, it's just a behest payment. You know, and that's how you change the laws with the supermajority. And that's part of our first goals, is to break the supermajority, expose the corruption in California. What I've seen with my term is it may be 8 years of education, 2 years of implementation, and 2 years of execution. But that can be accelerated if the people of California decide to stand up and root this out.
0: Now, is there a legal option open for Reagan Rob Bonta, can you go and challenge that change of title?
10: We can challenge it in the state court. But
0: good luck.
10: That's where when the appointments to the judicial system are also under the
0: same California Supreme Court's to the left of left. And one of the reasons I left the state is you can't get a fair shake from the state courts. So it's a yes on 39. How about you? You've been in 2 years?
10: I've been in 2 years.
0: And you have 10 to go.
10: I've got 10 more to go.
0: So that's like a prison sentence. Actually, do you like Sacramento? It's not far from Yosemite. You can get back and forth pretty quick. Where are you living, by the way? Which part of
10: I live in Fresno, actually.
0: Okay.
10: So I've got Fresno and the Eastern Sierras.
0: Okay. So do you like being in Sacramento? Do you like the legislature? Do they ever listen to you?
10: Do they listen to me? I would say no. But, you know, I do have a new record in Sacramento. I am the fastest legislator to be kicked off of committees.
0: Oh, which ones?
10: I got kicked off of pretty much everything from health, utilities, insurance. I used to be the vice chair of the insurance committee.
0: Why?
10: The insurance commissioner was going to come and testify. I found out that he's been using government money to pay $23,000 on trips to African safaris. He spent money to go to Pride Parade. And
0: out you go.
10: Didn't intend. And as I was going to question him, they kicked me off.
0: I think you're the Brandon Gill of the California legislature, except Brandon's in the majority, so you got to be in the minority for a while. But David Tangika, how do I say it?
10: Tangipa.
0: Tangipa. What is the ethnicity there?
10: I'm Tongan. I'm Polynesian.
0: Oh, very cool.
10: So,
0: you know, like the tackle for the Browns. I'm glad to have you here, Spencer Fano. I'm glad to have you here. Yes on 39, yes on 39. I'll say that. I'll think about it. Say that in every program. Thank you, David.
10: Thank you for having me.
0: Don't go anywhere, America. I'll be right back from the American Legislative Exchange Council. I'm Hugh Hewitt.
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0: Welcome back, America. I want to keep track of the news when I'm at the American Legislative Exchange Council. Here's Trey Yink's latest report for Fox News from today.
9: There are indications the war with Iran could escalate in the coming days. The Wall Street Journal reports the U.S. military is surging equipment, assets, medics, and even special forces to the region in preparation.
0: 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Also remind you about andrewandtodd.com, our great lenders. Now, it's a tough market out there. Your 30-year fixed is going to be in the high sixes or the low sevens. I don't know what the Fed did today. I haven't checked the news yet this afternoon on what the Fed has done. Probably going to post that up a little bit more. You really can't wait around for rates to fall. You have to get in, get the rates you get, and then refinance with andrewandtodd.com when the time comes. Now, they're the lender. They underwrite the loan. They actually work with you from the start of the loan to the finish of the loan to find out how much of a mortgage you can afford, or if you refinance, to find out the best refinancing option, whether you want to stay at a 30-year, whether you want to go to an APR, adjustable rate. They will help you figure that out. They've been with me for more than 15 years. I've known Andrew Del Rey for 20-something years in a Bible study with me. I've known Todd Avakian for half that time. Wonderful, wonderful Christian guys. They've helped thousands and thousands of buyers and lenders, people who need to refinance, people who need to buy out right their home. If you're a senior citizen, they also do reverse mortgages. If you're pressed by the economy, get some equity out of your house, they'll do that for you. But you got to call them, 888-888-1172, 888-888-1172. And I bring up again food for the poor, because it's rough out there. It's tough out there. In hard economic times, every not-for-profit suffers. But we got to get food to South and Central America and the Caribbean, because there are lots of people who depend on food for the poor deliveries, lots and lots of people. And when they slow down, people don't eat. So when you contribute, people do eat. And they work through every religious community in those areas. They are non-denominational. 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
14: Breaking news this hour from townhall.com. I'm Michael Harrington. Conservative analysts believe Democrats are walking into what they call a political minefield. Correspondent Ken Lorman has the story.
15: They believe the party's move to the left on issues like crime and transgender policies is alienating mainstream voters, while support among Hispanic and Black voters is slipping. They also point to demographic trends, red state gains from the next census, and declining influence in media and academia as signs Republicans could hold a long-term advantage if the GOP doesn't squander the opportunity. Ken Lorman reporting.
14: Public policy expert Matthew Continetti says the GOP does have work to do if it's going to retain control of Congress in November.
16: Democrats have a huge enthusiasm advantage over the Republicans. And so it's President Trump's job to get that Republican enthusiasm up. I think that's one reason we're having this midterm convention. And then President Trump, he needs to win this war against Iran, and he needs then to convince the American people that this economy is on the right track.
14: Continetti made his comments to the Salem Radio Network. A U.S.-Russian space crew landed safely in the steppes of Kazakhstan this morning after an 8-month stint on the International Space Station. NASA astronaut Chris Williams and his two Russian crewmates touched down on their Soyuz MS-28, landing smoothly by parachute in a designated area southeast of Dazikhan. Their 241-day stint on the orbiting outpost was the first space mission ever for Williams. Typhoon Newell has weakened to a tropical storm as it moves inland today after making landfall in southern China. Chinese weathermen expect heavy rain to hit parts of Guangdong and Fujian provinces. More than 800,000 people have been evacuated so far. More on these stories at townhall.com.
17: 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Seasonal adjusted charts show that over the last 30 years, metal spot prices are at some of the lowest points for the year during the last week of June through the first week of July. From now until the end of July, we will see some of the lowest spot prices for the year, with gold hovering around $4,000 an ounce and possibly a bit lower, while silver will linger near $60 an ounce, even possibly dipping into the $50 per ounce range before moving upward again. 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
2: 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We're on WMAL, the flagship station for this national program, America's Morning Show. O'Connor and Company, thanks for tuning in. In 30 minutes, Katie McFarland, she's America's sweetheart. She's going to be joining us about the latest out of Iran, what the next steps are for the Trump administration, negotiations off the table, no more memorandum of understanding. Will we begin another bombing campaign? What about the political pressure? You know all those things. Katie McFarland joins us coming up in 30 minutes to talk about that. First, though, fundamental question, do children, teenagers, have a fundamental right to social media, a human right, a constitutional right? Is it okay for the government to restrict their access to social media, which for many teens is their only forms of communications with other people their age? Sadly, and maybe that's part of the problem, France just approved this law. Excuse me. France just passed a law this week that would require apps like Facebook, Instagram, TikTok, and YouTube to enforce age checks for all of their users. That means you, if you're in France and you want to use YouTube, you got to prove your age. That's how you enforce something like this. And there are other countries in Europe looking to follow suit: Austria, Denmark, Germany, Greece, Norway, Poland, Slovenia, Spain. They don't have a First Amendment, though. We do. Can we do this in America? Should we do this in America? Well, let's look north to our neighbors in Canada. Wyatt Sharp is a teen journalist, utilizes social media, and has actually been able to grow a burgeoning audience and career doing that. And it's not lost on me, Wyatt, that if you were in France a year ago, you wouldn't be able to do what you're doing right now.
3: Yeah, or my home country of Canada either, because, of course, with all of these nations deciding that they want to ban social media for those under the age of 16, not only does it limit their expression, but I think it really speaks to something deeper, and that is we can have the conversation around whether or not young people should be on social media. But in this case, with what these countries are doing, is the mechanism behind what they're trying to do just is super ineffective. If you look to Australia as perhaps the most notable example, over 70% of young people who theoretically should be banned on social media based off of what this ban is saying has still found, workarounds to access forms of the social media platforms that they were using before. But what it does do is push young people towards unregulated, often darker parts of the internet. And so, if you were a parent, for example, you would much rather your kid maybe use these platforms, but be able to regulate from a parental perspective what they use, than the government saying, let's put in place some form of a systemic ban like these countries are doing, but I, as a parent, will have absolutely no control over what my child sees.
2: Yeah. Do parents want this? Because it seems to me that if parents actually care this deeply about how social media is affecting their children, they can take matters into their own hands. They don't need the government to say whether their children can be involved in this or not. They can just make those rules.
3: Yeah, I think there's kind of two camps. The first one is parents who can use this as kind of a scapegoat in explaining to their own kids why they can't use social media because
2: Bingo.
3: It is a problem in some.
2: Of course. Wyatt, that is exactly it. Oh, Jay, Jane, I'd love to let you on TikTok, but my hands are tied. The government won't do it. It's against the law.
3: Exactly. So that is one camp. But I do think another camp, like if this were my parents, for example, looking at this, they would see that I had been able to use social media from like an entrepreneurial perspective to build kind of what I've been doing in the form of interviews and such. And they would very much recognize that it was useful to me. And they would not be, an example of parents who would look to kind of try and prevent me from using some of these platforms. And that is the problem of the systemic ban or kind of a cross ban across all ages for people under the age of 16 is it eliminates any nuance and it eliminates the ability to say, from family to family, depending on the circumstances, this is what each family is going to do. And it takes a one-size-fits-all approach, which simply doesn't work.
2: This is Wyatt Sharp. He's 17 years old. He is a podcaster streamer on YouTube. He's already interviewed a former Canadian prime minister. Wait, it's not that guy dating Katy Perry, is it? Is that the one you interviewed?
3: It is.
2: Oh, all right. Well, I'd love to talk to you about that sometime, too. But here's the problem, Wyatt, and I know that a lot of parents are listening to this right now, and they're probably saying, geez, I wish my daughter were dating Wyatt because he's got his act together. This isn't about you. It's about the kids who are maybe a little less mature, who don't understand how to utilize social media as a tool, and they get addicted to this. And they get addicted at a young age. So something has to be done, whether it's an outright government ban. Maybe the companies need to be more involved in this kind of thing.
3: Yeah, they definitely do. So I'll just kind of share what I have learned in my conversations with people. And that is, of course, social media is addictive, but that's not a problem just with young people. That's a problem across society. The best way to address it, though, is these companies' algorithms focusing less on showing addictive content and instead allowing people to just use the search feature and look up the types of content they want rather than recommending, you know, streams of content that kind of inform without enlightening in any way. But I will share another piece from a psychological perspective that I heard when I was talking to a psychology professor, and that was it's kind of similar to alcohol in a sense, and part of the reason that, you know, some people will criticize the fact that in a place like Ontario, Canada, where I'm speaking to you from today, the legal age is the age of 19. And that is young people, when they're kind of in the lead up to 19, are thinking to themselves, oh, it's banned, but I would still love to get my hands on that.
2: Right.
3: And it will be the same with social media. So young people under the age of 16 will have no access to social media. Once they turn 16, they'll have completely unfettered access to social media. And so what the professor said was that the psychological impacts of going from absolutely no usage at all to having complete access are almost more damaging than if you just allowed young people to have access to some of these platforms from the very beginning.
2: Wyatt, it seems like this is one of those things where everybody agrees across the board that there's a problem and there needs to be some kind of solution, but what that solution is impossible to reach. And, you know, our First Amendment, I think, children don't have the same kind of First Amendment protections that adults do in this country. But it will become a First Amendment issue in this country if they try to implement a ban on social media for people of a certain age. And one of the reasons is, how do you do it? For instance, how do you verify your age in Canada right now?
3: Yeah, so it hasn't actually been implemented yet. It's still before the House of Commons, which is our legislative. But it is very much the same as to what you were talking about in France. Everybody is going to have to upload an ID. And so you do have a lot of concerns about the so-called digital ID that people are talking about, because you're going to have people 40, 50 years old wanting to upload their ID and prove their age. It's obvious.
2: Right. I don't want to do that. I want to let people know, because then they can track your browsing with your identification. Other people can get a hold of my identification and they can be utilized for identity theft. By the way, what if you have an anonymous account? Some of my favorite accounts on social media that comment on politics and pop culture are anonymous. They're anonymous for a reason, and you blow away their anonymity if you have to prove your identity. Somebody will hack that.
3: 100%. And I think that just the way in which the government, not just in Canada, but across the board, and how governments are going about this, they are using this because they understand that it's popular with certain segments of the population in terms of banning social media, but they haven't addressed these issues, these underlying issues that we're seeing from examples like Australia, who have been able to implement this, but who it has been quite ineffective for. I talked to a young journalist recently who does basically the same thing as me, but in Australia, and he says that amongst all of his friends who are, you know, ages 15, just turning 16, they have all found a workaround. And for the people who haven't, it's not because they can, it's just because, you know, they decided not to. But he said it takes one young person to find a loophole and then go out on the schoolyard, tell all of his friends, and then all of a sudden the entire grade at his school has access to these platforms that, according to the government, should have been banned.
2: Yeah, and by the way, moms, dads, trust me, my kids were raised pretty straight edged, and they were pretty good kids. They were very good kids. They still are good kids. I was shocked to learn years later that they had fake IDs when they were in high school, and they were able, you know, it's a reality. It's horrible. It was terrible, but it's just, no matter how good and straight and narrow you think your kid is. So let's wrap things up here, Wyatt, with if you can give moms and dads who are listening some advice here, because you sound like you've got your act together. You sound like you've got a good relationship with your parents. You utilize social media. What's a parent to do when engaging with their 13, 14-year-olds who are demanding to use this stuff? And I recognize, especially for your generation growing up in the pandemic, that this may be one of the only avenues you've got for real social interaction and relationships. So what should parents do?
3: I would focus on two things. The first is algorithms and making sure that if my kid is using social media, they're not using the For You or recommended features on these platforms as much, because that is kind of the component that is addictive and that will lead young people to spend, in some cases, hours upon hours just doom scrolling. But the second part of this is really taking a platform by platform approach, because some platforms are more damaging than others. TikTok, for example, we know the information that they can take from you. We know how addictive it can be. Snapchat with the built-in map feature, that's obviously incredibly dangerous as well. Whereas a platform like YouTube is a lot less dangerous, using it for informative content, educational content. So I think parents should just assess whether or not my kid should use a social media platform, what the benefits would be, what some of the negative outcomes might be. And again, it's all about a circumstance-by-circumstance approach.
2: All right, Wyatt, great job. You represent your generation and your country well.
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0: KT McFarland would join us coming up in just a few minutes, talk about the latest in national security. But we got to just pause a moment and say a little prayer for our friends over at ABC News, Disney-owned ABC News, because they're having some trouble with their big, star-studded daytime news program, straight news, legitimate news program, The View. I know. And listen, I just want to be clear here. It's odious. It's a cesspool. It's horrible. It's toxic. It's everything that's wrong with the political discourse in this country. Frankly, everything that's wrong with how women are being influenced by certain political views and political debates. That said, for the purposes of this program and really much of my website that I work with, Town Hall Media, we need The View. We don't want them going anywhere because they are great for traffic. I'm telling you, we get clips from The View. We start posting it on Town Hall social media. I do a segment on my Town Hall podcast at noon, and it's got Whoopi Goldberg and Sonny Hostin and Joy Behar. It's gold, baby. When you're in the business of political analysis and media analysis like we do here on this show and on this entire station, oftentimes the easiest part of our day to figure out what to talk about is to just see what they were saying on The View and say, oh, well, we can slice these morons' arguments apart. Let's do it. So we want The View to keep going, but we also relish and get excited about them having problems. It's all been downhill since Meghan McCain left that show. And now, according to page 6 at the New York Post, which is, a little gossipy, but, I mean, we're not above that. They've got major, major budgetary concerns now. Apparently, they're bringing in as much money as Stephen Colbert was for CBS News, and we know what happened to him. Apparently, it's affecting the hosts' wardrobe budgets and their anticipated pay raises. Whoopi Goldberg, Joy Behar, Sonny Hostin, Sarah Haynes, Anna Navarro, Alyssa Farah Griffin. Oh, yeah, she's the conservative. they've all taken pay cuts since the season 29 premiered this last September. Now, Whoopi Goldberg is making a mid-7-figure salary. That means around $4 or $5 million, everybody, a year, to do what Whoopi Goldberg does. And was denied a big raise, though, when she asked. She came back for more. I need an agent like that. I love my agent, but I need an agent who is actually willing to demand more money for 70-year-old Whoopi Goldberg, given what she does on a regular basis on that program. But beyond their pay raises, apparently the women's wardrobe budget was affected, according to the New York Post. A source said that they're all mad because they were wearing really expensive designer clothes, and now it's the same budget of a Wendy Williams-type show. Oh, that's mean. Leave Wendy out of this. She's been through enough. They keep downsizing and downsizing and downsizing, according to the source. Well, that might be the Ozempic factor. I've noticed Whoopi is definitely downsizing. And good for her. Unfortunately, more cuts are expected as the new season is set to begin this September, with some wondering when enough is enough. The show has downgraded its filming space, and the fan-favorite Halloween show will be scrapped. Wait a minute. What am I missing? There's a fan-favorite Halloween show for The View? Do they all play dress-up? I need to investigate this further. Product integrations have become rare as advertisers have begun reaching out to competitors of The View. See, that's the talk about burying the lead. Second to last sentence in the article. That's what it's really all about. This is how we drive revenue for our companies, for our shows, for our employees, and for the companies that employ us. We talk about products and services and various things, and we integrate them into our lineup, our show, our rundown. I'm sure you've noticed it across the board. And every single major corporation that is in the media and involved in talking about news and politics and pop culture like we do, they've all done it. You go and watch Fox News, watch Fox and Friends. They've got product placement and product integration, and they've got products and services that are sponsoring segments. There's nothing wrong with that. You got to do that. And that's how you stay competitive, and that's how you keep everybody employed. It's a good thing. And apparently, the sponsors are running for the hills when it comes to The View. Product integrations have become rare as advertisers have begun reaching out to competitors. 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Not only are they no longer having their products sponsored by the ladies on the, because who wants their product associated with Joy Behar and Sunny Hostin? 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
6: With SRN News, I'm Michael Harrington in Washington. A U.S.-Russian space crew landed safely in the steppes of Kazakhstan today after an 8-month stint on the International Space Station. NASA astronaut Chris Williams and his two Russian crewmates touched down in their Soyuz MS-28 that landed smoothly by parachute in a designated area. Their 241-day stint on the orbiting outpost was the first space mission ever for Williams. Typhoon Newell has weakened to a tropical storm today as it moves inland from making landfall in southern China. Chinese weathermen say heavy rain is going to hit parts of Guangdong and Fujian provinces. More than 800,000 people have been evacuated for safety, according to the Xinhua News Agency. In Hong Kong, at least 21 people were injured during the typhoon. 350 flights were canceled at Hong Kong's airport today. 2,000 passengers stranded. This is SRN News.
7: We're here early before they wake up. 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We stay informed. 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
11: You served behind the desk.
12: You served in combat.
13: You did 4 years and got out.
12: You were drafted.
11: You gave 20 years.
13: You gave exactly what your country needed.
12: And so did you.
11: When you raised your hand and swore an oath to your country, when you put your name on a dotted line You became part of only 1% of Americans who did the same. You are a veteran.
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4: Republic of Iran shoots at a ship in the Strait of Hormuz, whether it be by missile, rocket, drone, or any other device or weapon. The United States will bomb and destroy one bridge or power plant, including those located next to or in the capital city of Tehran. Thank you for your attention to this matter, President Donald J. Trump. Well, that's a new policy. Is it a smart one, and will it be effective, and will it be followed through upon? KT McFaulin, former Deputy National Security Advisor, President Trump, author of Revolution, Trump, Washington, and We the People, joins us now. KT, there's kind of a moving target there on a daily basis as to where we stand and whether we're really trying to move things back to negotiations or whether we've just had it and we're going to hunker down on the blockade, keep the Strait of Hormuz open, or maybe even start even escalating the bombing of Iran. So you're the expert. Where are we right now?
5: Well, I think it's all of the above. We want them to negotiate an end to this war, but to negotiate it on the terms that we demand, which is no nuclear weapons, stop your missile program, stop your terrorist proxies hurting Americans and our allies in the region. And so far, they're not willing to do any of those things. But I should say, not all of Iran. To me, there are two Irans going on right now. There's the one, the guys we're negotiating, who do seem to be willing to do those terms that I've just described. But then there's another Iran, which is the IRGC, which is their Revolutionary Guard, and they don't want any kind of a deal or any terms ever. And they are willing to become martyrs to the cause, and they're willing to take the entire 91 million Iranian people with them. So the question is, can we negotiate a deal with the guys that we want to negotiate it with? And what ability do they have to prevail in what looks to me like not a civil war, but a massive disagreement between the two leadership groups in Iran?
4: Well, if I were in that position, I would want to negotiate with the people who have the weapons. Otherwise, you're wasting your time. Or if they're having their own internal squabble, you guys work it out and then come back to us. In the meantime, you know, you keep messing with our ships and you're going to feel the pain. But are they feeling the pain? That's what I'm not sure about.
5: They've got, you know, all objective reality is that they've got to be experiencing the pain. They're getting no revenue. They're not paying their people. Their inflation rate is double, in some cases, 150, 200% of what it was a year ago or a couple of months ago.
4: But they're fanatics. Do they care about that stuff?
5: Yeah, well, you know, 91 million people, are they all fanatics? They all willing to die? No. Look what happened a year ago, before the Iran war started, when hundreds of thousands, millions of Iranians took to the streets to protest what were far better economic conditions than they have today. So is there a group in Iran that maybe wants a deal? Yeah, I guess I'm so frustrated because I'm sure President Trump is. This is not the way it was supposed to go.
4: Right.
5: They were supposed to have a group of people who were reasonable, rational leaders who would want to do a deal because it would be a good deal for them too. But they're being held hostage by this group of, let's say it's 200,000 IRGC guys who are holding the whole country hostage to their ideological and messianic ambitions and quest for martyrdom. So at a certain point, Iran, you've got to get your act together.
4: Yeah.
5: And until you do, we're going to just bomb you every night until it makes it, well, we're bombing you to the point where you may never recover.

0: Can you shed some light on this well, it hasn't been officially announced, but it hasn't been denied either, the reporting about a deal with Saudi Arabia over the United States facilitating Westinghouse to work with them to develop a civilian nuclear program for, I guess, Saudi Arabia to develop nuclear power. Why are we doing that exactly?
1: Well, at the first glance, it doesn't make any sense, right? And it seems even dangerous. I mean, why are we helping a Middle East country develop nuclear technology? Well, at the same time, we're going to war with another country in the Middle East, Iran, to stop their nuclear program. But if you look at it a little more carefully, it does make some sense. First of all, Saudi Arabia, why do they want it? They need vastly more energy to power their new technology and AI industry. The Kingdom of Saudi Arabia is in the process of remaking itself, not as a petro-nation, but as a high-tech power. And to do that, they need a lot of cheap energy. Nuclear energy is the cheapest. So number two, then you say, well, they have plenty of oil. Why do they need nuclear energy?
0: Yeah.
1: Well, they want to use their oil for oil exports and to make money. And they also know that in the future, especially now that the United States is energy dominant, that when the Iran war is over, the oil prices will go down to $60, $70 a barrel. And that's not enough for Iran to do what it wants to do, take care of its population, and become a high-tech power. And then there's another reason, which is they're going to do this. It made it really clear. And it better that they do it under our control and under our terms than having Russia or China, and those are the other two countries that would do it. It would not be good for our relationship in the whole region or our relationship with a nuclear proliferation if China or Russia were in charge. And, you know, I think that the other thing is that the Crown Prince has said many, many, many times, including in interviews, several interviews with Fox News, that if Iran does get nuclear weapons, the Saudis are going to get them too.
0: Right.
1: And they wouldn't even have to make them at home. They'll buy them from Pakistan, North Korea.
0: So better to have it developed and overseen and actually done with participation of us so that we can actually be there and be in the middle of it. But again, that's it's civilian usage of nuclear power, but it's just a short hop, skip, and a jump to a weapon, right?
1: Well, yes and no. Look, my concern with this deal is we haven't seen the fine print. Okay, it's a great opportunity for Westinghouse. But what are the preconditions? You know, are they going to join the Abraham Accords? As we've been talking to the Saudis about this for years, one of the preconditions was, yeah, we'll help you with your nuclear energy program, but you have to recognize Israel and join the Abraham Accords. It does not seem that this is part of the deal, but again, okay. I want to see the fine print.
0: Yeah.
1: And then what are the safeguards? Are we going to, okay, so we say we're going to be in charge of it. Well, we need to have some real guarantees of safeguards that Saudi Arabia, say under a different leader 10 years from now, doesn't go the Iran route and try to turn it into a nuclear weapons program.
0: And meanwhile, KT, Secretary of State Marco Rubio is in Manila finishing up his participation in the ASEAN, A-S-E-A-N. It's about Southeast Asia. It's a summit of all of the Southeast Asian countries, and it's fascinating to watch him. He's a great diplomat on the world stage, obviously. But here he is dealing with Asian countries, China looming large, just 1 week after the president accused China of interfering with our elections. And I have yet to see any kind of announcement about a tariff, a sanction, or any kind of punishment against a country that our president just said messed with our elections.
1: Yeah, you know, to me, that was a missed opportunity, that speech. I've written speeches for the Oval Office and for presidents to give to the nation, and there's a pattern they all have. Identify a problem. You want to tell the nation, here's a big problem we have together. Here's the plan to deal with it, and here's what I need you to do to help me achieve.
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5: On July 4th, 1776, a group of seemingly ordinary men made an extraordinary decision in a small room in Philadelphia. They put their names to a document that would change the world. The Declaration of Independence wasn't just a breakup letter for King George. It was a bold statement of principle that our rights don't come from government, but from God, that all men are created equal, and that liberty is worth risking everything for. Today, 250 years later, those words still matter, because America isn't just a place. It's an idea born in courage, sustained by sacrifice, and passed from generation to generation. Celebrating America 250.
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0: 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Thank you so much for doing that. All right, coming up, I want to revisit this legislation that was passed yesterday from the House. Mike Johnson got it done. He's put together now the path for a third reconciliation package. So John Thune can't say, oh, you know, I can't break the filibuster, so we can't get anything done here. No, no, reconciliation package just needs 50 votes, not even 51 votes. Just get to 50, John Thune, and the reconciliation package passes. There's a lot of good stuff in there, but most importantly, Speaker of the House Mike Johnson found a way through the budget process to embed the Save America Act in there, or certainly all of the elements of the Save America Act that can be tied to budgetary issues that make it fall in the reconciliation umbrella. So, ball's in John Thune's court. As soon as the House passes this thing, what's he going to do? Well, we're going to talk about that in a moment and why it's so important now at this point, especially in light of what we just learned out of New Jersey, where over 6,000 non-citizens, that's what they're admitting to, were, they claim, erroneously registered to vote. Many of them did vote. How can you stop that from happening? Doesn't take software, actually. It just takes a law.
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0: You know, we're still reeling from this revelation from Mikey Sherrill, the governor of New Jersey, who revealed a week after she had found out that over 6,000 non-citizens had been registered to vote in the Garden State, and our hunch is that it's probably a bigger number than that. This is damage control. This is getting out in front of a story when you know it's going to harm you, so you try to frame the narrative yourself. Notice how many publications, Wall Street Journal, the CNN, New York Times, they all said in their headline, software error causes fluke accident, right? Which is buying into the narrative. You know, if it were Donald Trump making this announcement, it would be New Jersey Governor Mikey Sherrill claims without evidence that a software error caused this to happen. But that would be the fact. I haven't seen evidence. Have you? All we have is the governor's word for it. Well, last I checked, journalists aren't just supposed to take an elected official's word for it and turn that into a headline. promoting and expanding on their narrative to help them with damage control. You know, I'm sorry. Last I checked, that's exactly what they do when it's a Democrat politician. But we're supposed to accept that it was just 6,600, and it was just a software error, and it was a fluke, and nothing to see here. Funny thing, though, the company who actually runs the software that has been blamed for the software error, they say it wasn't a software error at all. The company is called Idemia. They say they work with the New Jersey Motor Vehicle Commission and has for 40 years to support the process through which eligible individuals may indicate their interest in registering.
15: Foundations of Freedom, a look at America's founding principles and the leaders who shaped our nation.
16: In 1862, Abraham Lincoln signed the Morrill Act, helping states create colleges focused on agriculture, mechanics, science, and practical education. The principle was not centralized control, it was opportunity. Lincoln's Morrill Act reminds us that America can support education without surrendering education to Washington. Why did it matter? Because a free nation needs citizens equipped to work, build, steward, and govern themselves. Scripture gives work a sacred weight. In Genesis, God placed man in the garden to work it and to keep it. Proverbs honors the one who works his land. Paul warns against idleness and calls believers to earn their bread. Why does that still matter today? Because education should form capable people under God, not dependent subjects under bureaucracy.
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0: This country, with the same kind of oversight we have for registering to vote. You know, ask your Democrat, your liberal friend who has the cubicle down the hall from you at work, or the crazy white Chardonnay drinking liberal soccer mom who lives down the street from you, who puts the, you know, in this house we believe sign on the front lawn. Just ask her a simple question. What do you think is more vital to the functioning of our democracy? Go ahead and use their language. Call it a democracy. What's more vital to our democracy? Voting or paying taxes? And I guarantee you they're going to say voting. Voting's the most sacred thing of all. And the second they say that, you've got them. Because from that point, you can say, well, then tell me this. Why is it when we pay our taxes, we have to show all of these receipts and all of this backup? We have to prove A, we have to prove B, we have to prove C, we have to deliver mountains of paperwork to back it up. And we've got a very well-funded agency in Washington, D.C., and they hire tens of thousands of people whose sole job it is to go back and look at us and make sure that we've added and subtracted everything perfectly and dotted every I and crossed every T. And if they think we didn't, then we have to show up and prove our innocence and provide all of the paperwork to prove that our tax return was done properly. If voting is more important, why do we do voter registration on the honor system? Well, they said they were a citizen, so we should let them vote. That's it? That's all we do? Outrageous. Now, as you know, Senator Mike Lee is a champion of the Save America Act. He's been pushing for it. He said that you couldn't do it in the reconciliation bill. But now that it's there, well, he's had a change of heart. Here, take a listen.
18: The advantage of the budget reconciliation process is that it allows you to take certain legislation that's budgetary, meaning it brings about changes in revenues flowing into the federal government, for mandatory outlays being spent by the federal government. It allows you to pass those things without having to go through cloture, and so you don't need 60 votes. I've opined in the past that the Save America Act is a policy bill and that it's non-budgetary and therefore couldn't itself be passed under budget reconciliation. After the House passed its budget today, opening the door for a possible third round of reconciliation, which would save America.
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23: 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I'm Michael Harrington. A key U.S. ally in the Middle East is heading to Washington. Correspondent Woody Nelson reports.
24: Israeli Prime Minister Benjamin Netanyahu is set to visit Washington, D.C. next week. His office says he'll attend funeral services for the late Senator Lindsey Graham, a longtime friend of Israel. President Trump is also expected to meet with Netanyahu at the White House on Tuesday, as the two leaders discuss ongoing diplomatic efforts. Willie Nelson, The White House.
23: A new global wealth report shows the U.S. created more millionaires last year than any other country. More from correspondent Ken Lorman.
25: According to the UBS Global Wealth Report 2026, the U.S. added more than 441,000 new millionaires in 2025, nearly half of all newly created millionaires worldwide. United Kingdom was a distant second with 43,000, followed by France. The report highlights continued growth in American wealth creation despite ongoing economic challenges. Ken Lorman reporting.
23: Chinese artificial intelligence models are gaining popularity in this country for their affordability and efficiency. More American executives and companies are switching to Chinese models by startups such as DeepSeek, Moonshot AI, and ZAI for daily tasks. These models are considerably cheaper and nearly as advanced as those of their U.S. rivals, according to technology analysts. The rapid rise of Chinese AI this year with stronger players beyond last year's DeepSeek moment highlights the increasing competitive AI race between the U.S. and China. Former Honduran President Juan Orlando Hernandez returns to his country today to face corruption charges. Hernandez, extradited to the U.S. for drug trafficking, was sentenced to 45 years in jail here, but he was released in December after a pardon from President Trump. More on these stories at townhall.com.
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1: From the wild world of D.C. politics to America's culture clash, brace yourself for the reality check you've been waiting for. 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
2: Happy Friday! We made it! I went to the movies last night. Sue me. I liked it. I'm not even going to mention the name. Go ahead and hate me forever. I enjoyed it. I like an escape. I like to go to the movie theater. Boy, I'll tell you what, these IMAXs all over America, at one point I thought the seat was going to just like a jack in the box, like jettison me through the ceiling of the theater. The whole floor was vibrating. I think these IMAX theaters now, I'm going to sound like a lunatic, I think they vibrate. I think the seats are vibrating. I mean, I know that the floor was rattling. It's loud. Look, you could judge The Odyssey by one thing. If you don't like loud movies, I can just tell you, stay away. Whoa, is it loud. And it's splashy, and it's big, and it's epic, and it's violent. And it may not be your cup of tea, but judging by the box office receipts, it's a lot of people's cup of tea. It's kind of a litmus test. If you can ignore all the noise and just go to the movie and decide whether you're going to enjoy it or not, Merry Christmas. Look, if you don't want to go, don't go. We got bigger fish to fry. Like Iran. Axios is reporting exclusively that President Trump is very close to a decision on a massive attack on Iran. He didn't give a deadline in a brief interview with Axios. He knows that such a decision will have major consequences. And he stressed he hadn't made a determination yet. CENTCOM is reporting that the Iranian military has been attacking drone headquarters and other targets. They are not backing down. And he also told Axios that Israel would join in 2 minutes if I asked them to, but he said, we don't need anybody to launch a new operation against Iran. This is a time, I believe, to be prayerful. I've been getting great feedback, and I had, incidentally, a little burst of inspiration. It's July, kind of the dog days of summer. It's hot. I hope you're doing well in life. And I think about your refrigerator or your pantry. Is it full? Because there's people in the world tonight with children going to bed hungry, bloated little bellies. And Food for the Poor is helping to feed those children all over the world. And we need you. We're way behind. I'm proud that we've had such a great few days in our Food for the Poor philanthropic campaign, partnering with this beautiful Christian ministry. And I'll tell you where we're doing well is I've been inviting people to pop in $20. But somebody, it was a friend of mine that kind of, we were kind of toying around with this idea. I've introduced a new component to our show. I'm praying daily. Now is a time, I think, for prayerful, thoughtful clarity and discernment. I saw these troops, these young men and women of the U.S. military, U.S. Army, in a lobby of a restaurant hotel the other day, and I thought, gosh, These young kids, CENTCOM is based right here in Tampa Bay. They very well may be winding up in Iran. They might have boots on the ground at Karg Island or whatever. And I think it is understood that Trump is about fed up with these lunatic, fanatic zealots who aren't going to play nice. They're not going to do it. And so he is weighing a massive attack on Iran. Get ready, cue all the Democrats who are going to start calling Trump guilty of, accusing him of being guilty of genocide. Wait and see. We had an idea. I have an idea. I haven't even broached it yet with the team. But in our Food for the Poor campaign, where we hope you'll go to MikeOnline.com, click on the Give Food banner. Please give generously, $20, $50, $100, whatever you can afford. I think it's part of a prayerful act to do good for others who are in trouble, who are starving. And Food for the Poor is a great steward for your money, of your money. A lot of people have been asking for the prayer that I composed the other day. And believe me, I am no pastor. I'm a big mouth talk show host who happens to be a Christian conservative Republican. And yes, I'm a conservative, and I'm a Christian. I make no apologies for that. People have been asking for the prayer. They want it on the text line, and I thought about something. What if we all got together, our team, and we put together like a laminated, cool, hard copy version of my new daily prayer, and we auction and we sell it for like $200. A tax-deductible donation that goes to Food for the Poor. I think I can get Tracy and maybe Zuli or maybe some of our team, and we can put this prayer on paper, and maybe you'd be willing to donate. Give me a little feedback on the text line if that would be something that you'd be interested in. But here's the prayer. Again, most people have received this prayer very enthusiastically. I don't think it's a bad idea to pray. Somebody told me in Philly, one of the talk stations in Philly won't allow any kind of prayer or any kind of mention of God or Jesus Christ on their airwaves. And certainly our station in Philly does. No problem there. And we appreciate the Philadelphia audience being a part of our daily show. So with that in mind, here's what I put together. And this is a real tribute to my friend Mark Davis, who's been praying every morning on his show. He put together a prayer right out of COVID. And he's stuck with it, and it has become an important part of his show, and this has become an important part of mine. Heavenly Father, we come before you with humble hearts, asking for your mercy and your peace in this uncertain hour. We lift up the leaders of our nation and leaders around the world. Grant them wisdom beyond their own understanding, the courage to do what is right, and the discernment that may prevent needless suffering. Guide every decision with justice, restraint, and a desire for peace. Lord, we pray for the brave men and women of our military and for our police officers, firefighters, paramedics, our members of ICE, and all first responders. Surround them with your protection. Strengthen them for the difficult days. Comfort their families. Bring them safely home, Lord. We ask you to watch over our country. Unite us in purpose. Calm our fears. And remind us that our ultimate hope is found in you and you alone. May your peace rule in our hearts. May your truth guide our nation, and may your hand of protection rest upon America. In your holy name, we pray. Amen. So I think this might be a pretty good little idea to get some donations for our Food for the Poor campaign here in July. Give me some feedback on the text line at 800-655-MIKE. Maybe we could put together a nice little laminated version of that prayer, and maybe for a relatively small tax-deductible donation of $200, you'll order it and we'll send it out to you. I think we might be able to put that to work. So let me know what you think. We'll see what kind of feedback we get on the text line. 800-655-MIKE, 800-655-6453. Let me know what you think about my idea here in the Relief Factor Studios. I've got an idea. I want you to see and hear one of the most important speeches you'll ever hear about why we are in Iran, why we're doing what we're doing with Iran. It came from Senator Tim Sheehy. Maybe you've seen it online. This 4 or 5 minute speech has gone viral. He's a Republican from Montana. I want you to be a part of this. I want you to see it and hear it. That's coming up. We have a lot to do here. Get ready for Zohran Mamdani's ever-changing dialect. Turns out this guy has had fake accents and a fake dialect for a long time. Wow. And get a load of what he's telling wealthy New Yorkers He's essentially saying, get out. That and more all ahead here on this Friday episode of the Mike Gallagher Show.
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13: In June of 1775, America didn't yet exist. There were no stars and stripes, no constitution, no nation. But there was George Washington. Standing before a ragtag colonial army, Washington accepted command, knowing the odds were against him. The most powerful military on earth stood across the battlefield. Washington didn't promise an easy victory. He promised resolve. 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George Washington proved that in America, our leaders serve the people, not the other way around. 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
1: 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I had a great chat with Bill Douglas yesterday, WMOH, in the Cincinnati area. Man, I quick trip down memory lane. My father, who died when I was 11 years old, had a pizza joint in Fairfield, Ohio. And then my mom and dad opened a second pizza restaurant in Hamilton, Ohio. And Bill Douglas somehow remembered that connection. And he said the pizza joint that my dad opened in Fairfield is still there. Now, that has to be, and I remember being there. I was like 6, 7, 8 years old. That 50 years ago? And God, I used to make pizzas. I had a red apron on, and they gave me a little stupid hat to wear and a bow tie. And I would make, little 8-year-old kid making pizzas behind the counter because my mom and dad owned the restaurant. My mom always insisted that the restaurant business killed her husband. My dad died of leukemia when he was 62, 63. He was 63, I think. I was 11. She died a few years later of bladder cancer. But they were hardworking, just, you know, kind of blue collar, blue dog Democrats. And they worked hard. So hard, in fact, that one night, shortly before my dad died, I was home alone with him. And he was having a very rough night. It was 11, 12 o'clock. I was home in the house. He kept falling down and bleeding everywhere. And I'm calling my mom, and she was at the restaurant. Somebody had to run the restaurant. And I kept saying, Mommy, Mommy, Dad is, you know, bleeding. He's on the bathroom floor. And it was awful. And finally, when she came home at 2 in the morning, she called the ambulance and got him to the hospital, and he died shortly a number of months after that. But that's why I always try to have an open heart to somebody going through tough times, because I had a pretty tough childhood with stuff like that. And unfortunately, the pizza joint Cassano's in Fairfield was one of those memories. But happy memory for me as a little kid. I mean, imagine your mom and dad owned a pizza joint, and you got to, I guess I ate for free. I don't remember it. That's probably what led me to PhD weight loss. Now that's why I gotta be careful and diligent. And then I get this calcium score this week. That's why PhD is now more important than ever to me. I am focused like a laser on getting exactly to my goal weight, being on the bike, working out with the trainer, taking care of myself. You should too. Got a calcium score of 84. You know me. I've got a suite booked at the hospital. I'm ready to check in right now. I've got doctors and nurses on call. Harry Hypochondriac is ready. 84 calcium score. The Widowmaker, I got a 55. Now, that's mild. Don't panic. You're going to be stuck with me. But you know what they're telling me? For sure, diet and exercise. I'm also a little nervous that my doctor, he likes IV chelation therapy. You know, you get these IV treatments for everything. I think he believes that there's an IV therapy that can reduce that calcium score and break up the plaque or loosen the plaque in your arteries. Now, I looked that up, and they are like, no, it doesn't work that way. 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
2: In the War of 1812, our nation fought and won America's religious freedom. Today, that constitutional right is being assaulted once more from within.
3: Religious liberty and rights in general were under attack. We all of a sudden became the enemy.
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5: I'm sorry, our rights have been suspended? 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
2: 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The governmental hostility and prejudice is uncovered, and Trump's fight to restore our constitutional liberties and religious freedom.
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7: With SRN News, I'm Michael Harrington in Washington. Chinese artificial intelligence models are gaining popularity in the U.S. for their affordability and efficiency. More American executives and companies are switching to Chinese models by startups such as DeepSeek, Moonshot AI, and ZAI for daily tasks. They're cheaper and nearly advanced, nearly as advanced as those of their U.S. rivals, according to tech analysts. The rapid rise of Chinese AI highlights the competitive AI race between the U.S. and China that's going on around the world. A federal judge has ruled South Dakota cannot enforce its abortion advertising ban on a reproductive health nonprofit. U.S. District Judge Camila Thera issued a preliminary injunction blocking South Dakota from enforcing the recently adopted state law against New York-based Mayday Health. The ban prohibits distribution advertising for abortion. This is SRN News.
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11: 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The principle was not centralized control, it was opportunity. Lincoln's Morrill Act reminds us that America can support education without surrendering education to Washington. 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
3: Nice. I think he built it. I mean, I think he was at least the first guy to run the place. I think they owned it. It was a franchise. Gosh, it was so long ago. Cassano's. Cassano's Pizza King. Dixie Highway in Fairfield. I'll have Bill Douglas send them a bill for some free plugs. The other big thin, and Cassano's was famous because they made thin crust. I always love thin crust, and I never eat thick crust. Love a thin crust pizza. It's probably because of my dad's pizza place. Marion's Pizza is always thin crust, too. That's a big, big hot spot in Dayton, in the Dayton, Ohio area. Marion's Pizza is great, too. Wonder if Dave Portnoy has ever been to Marion's or even Cassano's. Somebody just sent a text. I love Cassano's. My sister and I go there whenever I'm back in town, born and raised in Hamilton. But now I'm Rich from Cleveland. Thank you, Rich. All right. Here we go, as promised. The speech that every single American needs to stand up and pay attention to. Senator Tim Sheehy dropped, I think, the most brutal truth about Iran you've ever heard. This is not a conventional enemy. And I'm afraid that President Trump is going to be faced with an unthinkable decision. This massive attack that is being rumored that he's considering might just be the only way to finally bring this thing to an end. And incidentally, you know, I mentioned a moment ago about a forever war. Look, what are we in? 9 months, 8 months, 9 months, 10 months? That's hardly a forever war. But it feels like forever to the American people who are stuck in this news cycle of a ceasefire, an on-again, off-again ceasefire, watching Iran continue to defy the memorandum of understanding. Look, I don't know how you play ball with these people, but you need to know who these people are and what they're capable of and what they've been doing to America for 50 years. Senator Tim Sheehy put it pretty brilliantly on the floor of the U.S. Senate.
4: The senator from Montana.
5: Thank you, Mr. President. Yesterday we saw the President of the United States and many others at Dover Air Force Base presiding over a ceremony that is very sacred to those of us who served, and that is a dignified return of remains from the war zone. And that process happens beginning in the war zone through Dover to the hometown of our fallen heroes. I participated in many of those ceremonies myself, to include carrying friends of mine off the plane. One of those is on this bracelet. He was cut in half by an Iranian EFP. This regime that we are fighting does not care about our partisan politics. They don't care who you voted for, who you pray to, or where you live. They want to kill all of us. And they don't just say it, they actually do it. And they've been doing it for 47 years. This is a war of choice. The Democrats are correct. It's a war of choice that was begun by a radical, lunatic band of terrorists that took over a beautiful nation 47 years ago, took it over with brutality, force, and savagery. And the second they took it over, they didn't free their people. They didn't unleash the largest oil reserves in the world to build schools and bridges. They took it over to murder their own people and to spread their disgusting ideology across the world. And that is exactly what they have been doing. They don't just say it and talk about it.

0: about it. You don't have to believe what they say. You can simply watch what they've done. They have attacked families, women, children, innocent people. They don't just attack them and kill them. They rape them. They skin them alive on camera. They celebrate it. They honor those people who do disgusting things that we would put in jail for the rest of their lives in this country. And they do it for fun, and they pay them money to do it, and they're heroes to that nation. They've done it to friends of mine. They've done it to families who've been in this chamber. And the fact that we sit here and listen to elected officials of this country defend these lunatics who want us all dead. They want all of you dead. They want all of us dead. They don't want us to disappear with the snap of a finger. They want us to be raped, burned alive, and cut into pieces. Watch the video from October 7th. That's what they want to happen from Maine to San Diego, from Seattle to Miami. They want this country turned into a burning husk of its former self. And you don't have to theorize that. That's what they do. From the 1983 barracks bombing, where 280 Marines were vaporized in a morning. From USS Cole to the Achilles Laurel to every terrorist attack, from the Houthis, Hezbollah, Hamas. These are not humanitarian freedom organizations. They are death-dealing cults, and they want all of us to die brutal deaths. William Buckley was abducted in 1985, an American military officer. He was skinned alive on camera by the Iranians. American prisoners of war who were captured. They were never called prisoners of war because they were captured by lunatic terrorists, so they were not subject to the Geneva Convention. They were captured and murdered. Power drills through their brains. This is in Iraq. These are families that have dealt with this, and they've never gotten a single dime. These families have never gotten restitution, and not a single president has ever stood up to them. Love Donald Trump or hate him. Love his policies, hate ICE, love ICE, whatever. There's never been a single president who has stood up to Iran and hit back. For 47 years, our troops and our families have been absorbing attack after attack after attack all over the world. And their radical ideology does not stop at the Persian Gulf. It doesn't stop at Tel Aviv. They want to do this everywhere. It's a global radical ideology. And we've been fighting it for half a century. We didn't start this war. We did not, but we will finish it. And forever wars are not popular with anybody these days. Both sides of that, I love to attack our forever wars. And I can promise you, being someone overseas wearing the uniform, when you're fighting for your country, you don't care what party's in office, but you're fighting to defend your country. And you turn on the news and see your elected officials stabbing you in the back, telling you that you're failing, that you've failed every goal of the war, is what I just heard. Last time I checked, we've wiped these bastards out. An occasional missile strike and boats in the straits, that's not military strength. Those are the flailings of a failing empire. Those are the flailings of a nation in collapse because they deserve it. So I encourage our colleagues on both sides of the aisle, whatever's politically convenient, whatever plays well on Twitter or Facebook, think about the people who are deployed right now, standing on that wall with a loaded weapon who volunteered to defend our country and our way of life.
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3: Hi, I'm Susan Lucci. 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A slight pressure on my chest, shortness of breath. I thought, I don't have time to be sick. I had a 90% blockage in my main artery and a 75% blockage in the adjacent artery. I received 2 stents in my arteries. 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
13: 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We all of a sudden became the enemy.
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1: Here's a text from Scott in Covington, Kentucky. It says, Mike, thank you for having the guts to say out loud what I've been thinking, too. I went and saw The Odyssey with my wife the other night, and we loved it, and I'm afraid to tell anybody. So that's okay. You can admit it. Good movie's a good movie. Might not be everyone's cup of tea. You know, it's long. Didn't feel long to me, but it's long. It's almost 3 hours. It's loud. A lot of violence. And I'm not real sure people of that particular genre would have slung around the F-bomb. So they've tried to take some liberties and modernize it a little bit, but you want to see an epic. Woo! It's an epic. Big time epic. All right, let's dive in. 12 before the hour. Get your reaction to Senator Tim Sheehy's speech that has gone viral. We're getting a lot of, boy, I can see my text line is blowing up like a little slot machine with people texting the keyword speech to get a copy of Tim Sheehy's speech. Again, just a reminder, if you want that on your phone or your computer to share or to watch again, just text the keyword speech to 800-655-6453. Let's start with Mark in South Carolina. Hey, Mark, how you doing today?
2: Hey, Mike, I'm great. Hope you're well.
1: I sure am. Happy Friday.
2: Thank you.
1: What's up?
2: Yeah, I just wanted to, I don't have a whole lot to say because that guy in Florida said it so eloquently.
1: But
2: the only thing I could think of while I was listening to that was, you know, I wish our founding fathers could be alive today to see what's going on and what people are saying, and particularly to hear this guy, because they would be doubling down. I mean, they just had to deal with the English. And, I mean, look who we're having to deal with. And I guarantee you there would be no doubt and no uncertainty whatsoever about what the right course of action to do here. And thank God for President Trump, who's doing it.
1: Amen. You know, and the other thing it does, Mark, and I'll bet you'll agree with me, we talk a lot on this show about how we're witnessing a spiritual battle between good and evil, right? I mean, they're right now, this week, a Jewish man was stabbed in the middle of Manhattan by a guy screaming, Allah Akbar. And, of course, that came a day or two after the Jew-hating mayor of New York called for the arrest of Benjamin Netanyahu. So, oh, what a shocker. The Jews now have to be assaulted in the streets. There's a real evil going on. Tim Sheehy's speech really does show that, doesn't it? He really portrays the contrast that we're all experiencing of good versus evil.
2: Well, that's right. And if you watch the lamestream media, you don't get that. You get excuses and downplaying and all of this crap.
1: I know.
2: Thank God for shows like yours and, NTD and some of these others that, you know, it's a shame the typical average American has to go out of their way to get the truth.
1: Amen. Amen. Thank you, Mark. Great call. And I appreciate your input today very much. Yeah, you know, what he just said is amazing to me about what the mainstream media does. They make the bad guys the good guys, and they make the good guys the bad guys. Abolish ICE. Let's destroy the law. We got to look into the town hall did a great job in exposing a high profile person who is caught on audio tape, I believe, doxing the identity of an ICE officer. Doxing is when you reveal the personal information, the home address or whatever of somebody you're targeting. And they're doing that to ICE. That's why they wear masks so often. They have to, because their families are in harm's way. Because lunatics on the Democrat side have vilified ICE. These are law enforcement officers. They are simply enforcing the immigration laws of the land that this president and this government has decided to enforce. And they're paying a heavy price. It's good versus evil. This is not Democrat versus Republican anymore. And this is a war that they began 47 years ago. Sarah's in Texas. Sarah, how are you?
3: I'm good. How are you doing, Mike?
1: I'm great. Welcome to the show.
3: Well, thank you. I have heard of them taking live babies and putting them in ovens and cooking them. I have heard of them cutting babies out of women's stomachs. These people are just vicious, and they're pure evil. They need to be stopped. To blow them off the face of the earth would be a big favor to all Americans everywhere.
1: Listen, going to Israel a month or so after the October 7th terror massacre is one of the toughest trips I ever took, because I experienced what those people were subjected to. That's why it's...
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1: Now, of course, it wouldn't be. She'd find out that they're about to obtain a nuke, and I'm not sure she'd do anything. She'd cackle. She'd giggle. She'd start giving us word salads. We wouldn't know what the heck she's talking about. It's what she does. She might be the leading candidate in 2028. I don't know. Right now, I saw a new poll came out. J.D. Vance is clobbering everybody else. He's got more than double the approval of Marco Rubio. So Donald Trump Jr. is in that mix, but J.D. Vance is a strong number one. I don't know. We're going to wait and see. Thank gosh we have each other. Thank goodness we can go on a vacation together. Don't forget the Gulf of America cruise. There are just a few more weeks for you to sign up and book your stateroom. Mike Gallagher, Scott Jennings, Larry O'Connor, Kurt Schlichter, Jennifer Horn. We're going to depart from Fort Lauderdale. 7 days of sun, fun, great political conversation, and more. 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We'll send you back all the information. All right. I know that a lot of people don't care about what happens to New York, but let's face it. Our American cities are worth fighting for. Where do you hear what Zohran the Destroyer is up to now? That and more coming up.

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5: Breaking news this hour from townhall.com. I'm Michael Harrington. Taxpayers continue to vote with their feet, correspondent Ken Lorman reports.
6: Analysis from Unleash Prosperity says Americans continue relocating across state lines, shifting both population and income. The report lists Florida and Texas as the biggest net gainers of residents, while New York and California saw the largest population losses. Researchers say migration patterns can affect state economies by moving consumer spending, workers, and tax revenue from one state to another. Ken Lorman reporting.
5: California's treatment of business is back in the spotlight. More on that from correspondent Willie Nelson.
7: Critics of Governor Gavin Newsom say California's civil rights enforcement has become a powerful tool for extracting massive settlements from major corporations. They point to the Riot Games lawsuit, where two women who said they wanted to cause social change reached an initial $10 million settlement before California intervened, and the company ultimately agreed to pay $100 million. Opponents argue the approach has created an increasingly hostile climate for businesses operating in the Golden State. Willie Nelson, The White House.
5: President Trump says the U.S. will open a formal investigation into the EU's trade practices. He says the bloc has unfairly leveled billions of dollars of fines against Google, Apple, and other U.S. tech giants. Mr. Trump made the announcement this weekend, just after the EU hit Google with a fine of $1 billion. It claims the technology behemoth broke digital antitrust regulations by setting up Google Play and its search engine to corral consumers toward its own services. Tropical storm Genevieve has strengthened into a hurricane in the Pacific Ocean southwest of Mexico this weekend. The National Hurricane Center says it has maximum sustained winds of 90 miles per hour, making it a Category 1 storm. More on these stories at townhall.com.
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13: For the last handful of episodes, we've been talking about some of the ways that you and I tend to blow up our lives. And it wasn't long before we identified the primary culprits called idols. Not the singing kind or the statue kind. These idols are things that we want so badly, we just got to have them. They're not necessarily bad desires. Many are very positive and noble desires. But when we take that otherwise legitimate desire and clap our hand around it as if to say, I need this, my life has no meaning if I don't have this, that's when an idol is born. And that's also when we light the fuse.
14: Make my day, you flea-bitten varmints.
13: All right, that's Yosemite Bam, by the way, the second cousin twice removed of Yosemite Sam, the smarter and better looking of the two, I might add.
14: Easy, Wyatt. This overgrown marble could have your name on it.
13: Just to be clear, when I want what I want because I'm convinced that whatever I'm holding on to is going to give to me the life I've always dreamed of, and doggone it, it's the life I deserve, it ends up blowing up my life.
14: Hold your horses, Erp, because that's my line. It could blow your life to smithereens, dagnabbit.
13: Oh, thank you for that. Well, today we're going to talk about the idol of happiness, because, I mean, really, who doesn't want to be happy? Am I right, Farrell?
15: Don't worry.
13: I hate doing this.
15: Be happy.
13: All right, that's enough of that. Now, again, happiness isn't a bad desire, not at all, but believing that being happy is what will make my life everything it ought to be. So I'm going to chase any and everything that holds even the slightest promise of bringing me happiness. How does that tend to work out for me? Well, stay with us, because making my life all about me being happy, it matters. And because it does matter, we want to tell you why it matters.
16: 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Yeah, that's about as deep as we go. We make you laugh, and once you're leaning in, we toss in the light. And so now, with humble gratitude to the great people at YRefi who make this show possible, here is our host, Steve Wyatt.
13: All right, before we dive into the chaos, we're going to do roll call. First up, she dreamed of being a nun and a truck driver, but ended up becoming a counselor, an author, and the voice behind the Promise Hill podcast. She is Kimberly Herman.
17: Hello, everybody.
13: And next up, he is a prolific author, a veteran broadcaster, and a bombastic podcaster. Sorry, but it kind of flowed, John. John Samples. Oh.
18: I thought you were talking about Bruce.
13: Yeah, not so much. And rounding out the crew, this guy has West Virginia roots and a Kentucky heart. I've known him my entire life, and no one mixes both wisdom and humor with a charm that instantly makes you feel like you're at home, quite like Bruce Templeton.
19: Oh, you talking about me?
13: I also want to thank WireFi. This company is doing the Lord's work in the private student loan trenches, helping folks stuck in default or drowning in crazy interest rates get a real, honest-to-goodness second chance. So if that's you or someone you love, give them a call at 888-YREFI-85. That's 888, the letter Y, REFY-85. You will not regret it. All right, the following is my mostly accurate recap of what happened at the recent World Cup. They came, they saw, we conquered. No, not on the pitch. America's team kind of got embarrassed by a country the size of Vermont, I might add. I just don't get it. But what we conquered were all those pre-trip and decades-long European stereotypes. Because evidently the ugly American is still a thing in Europe. Loud, brash, opinionated, shallow, and insincere. That's what they expected to find. Bunch of ignorant cowboys, too many guns, way too much chaos, and of course, diabetes. But what they got? Well, you guys tell me, and here's how this is going to break down. I'm going to give you an actual quote from an actual visitor, and you're going to tell me what they're talking about. You got it?
17: Got it.
19: Come on, Wyatt, another edition of the Wyatt Matters game show?
13: Yeah.
19: Oh,
20: shut your traps, you pesky varmints.
13: Exactly. Thanks, man. And to you two, everything's going to be just fine. Here we go, number one. During his visit to America, some British guy said, "You can just keep drinking for free? I'm never leaving."
18: That one's too easy, Wyatt. I mean, that's like any restaurant in America, you know, non-alcoholic, of course, but free refills. Yeah.
13: Well, got to start somewhere.
18: Yeah, of course.
17: A French tourist said free refills should be a human right. Right? America understands joy.
19: They were just as shocked about the big gulp, you know, 32 fluid ounces of pure joy with free refills. And I think that's what blew their minds.
13: Okay, this answer is one of our 50 states. It comes from a German fan. Here's what he said. Portions here are not food. They are architectural achievements. Nobody? Okay, another clue. Guy from UK said, "I ordered a normal burger. It arrived on a plate the size of a satellite dish. I'm not mad, but overwhelmed with happiness." What state was he in?
19: Ah, come on. Everybody knows that's got to be Texas, where everything's bigger.
18: Sounds like an Indiana tenderloin to me. But another guy from France said, "This steak is bigger than my head. I'm in love."
13: All right. A Spanish tourist said this, "Samples everywhere. Free food while you shop. This is how heaven works."
17: Really? It's got to be Costco.
13: Okay. Right.
18: Samples everywhere. I mean, I get around, but not everywhere. But anyway, I heard about another tourist who said, "The carts are enormous. Everything is enormous. I feel so small."
13: Okay, what is this guy talking about? I stepped into an American hotel lobby, and the cool hit me so hard, I thought I'd died and gone to heaven.
19: Too easy, Wyatt. That's obviously air conditioning.
0: Exactly.
17: You know, and that was the biggest winner of them all, because less than 20% of European homes even have air conditioning. Meanwhile, we're in a terrible heat wave, right? But they didn't care, because even the stadiums have AC. Like, we're so spoiled.
18: Know that. Yeah. One dude, I'm not sure what he meant by this, but one guy said he wanted to add air conditioning to the national anthem.
0: Yeah, I love it. I love it. Air conditioning made them so happy. It was like they'd discovered fire or something. They cranked it all the way down. They'd go from 100 degrees outside to 62 degrees inside. And for them, for a few glorious days, it was pure delight. But then they caught summer colds. Started walking another around
19: guy,
0: rapidly.
19: Another guy said, I went from 95 degrees to a meat locker, and now I have the World Cup sniffles. Who knew?
18: World Cup sniffles. That sounds like a song title, Bruce.
17: All because they overdid it.
0: Yeah.
17: Right?
0: So many stories. One tourist called breakfast at IHOP a religious experience. Then later he called heartburn his new best friend. Why is that?
17: Because he overdid it.
18: Then there's another guy who gained 10 pounds in 1 week, he said. He called it his happiness weight. I call that my week after I run out of GLP-1's weight.
19: And why did that happen, Kimberly?
17: Because he overdid it.
0: All right. Have you ever found some wonderful new thing but quickly ruined it because you overdid it?
19: Well,
0: who wants to go first?
19: I'll go first. I've always had a sweet tooth. As a matter of fact, 32 sugar-obsessed ones. And that obsession eliminated several of them. And now I live with diabetes. So yeah, I kind of overdid it.
18: I was recently trying to rig up my propane grill to work with my new natural gas line out on the patio, and I tried three different solutions from Amazon over 3 days. Before I found out there are some things you cannot return to Amazon, like propane gas converters.
0: Yeah,
18: so,
0: that,
18: if you're looking for a deal, man.
0: Kind of makes sense. Gotcha. How about you, Kimberly? Okay. I've got one.
17: You go, Steve.
0: I took an affinity to Cheetos and ate them every night for several nights in a row until I started, like, I don't know, ending up on the toilet all the time.
17: Oh.
0: So had to give them up.
17: DMI.
0: Ruined a
17: DMI.
0: Wonderful joy. But they came for soccer, and they stayed for the high from Total Strangers, unlimited refills, and the general feeling that what they had been told about America wasn't even close to the truth about America. But they also learned another powerful lesson, that what you think you want isn't what you really want. The Europeans thought they wanted our endless comforts and obvious abundance, but they ended up shivering, stuffed to the gills, and wondering why Rolaids can't seem to spell relief. But don't judge them. We do the same thing every single day. One more drink, one more purchase, one more hack that's going to make my world marvelous. One British woman said, I came for football and left with a summer cold, heartburn, and a Costco membership. What have you done to me, America? So here's the deal. Go ahead and drink that big gulp. Just don't try to empty the cup before the gas tank is full.
19: And if that guy wants air conditioning added to the anthem, I'm working on it. How's this sound? Oh, say, can you freeze?
0: Okay.
19: That's all I got.
0: Okay. And that's good, because that's all we got, too. We'll be back in a bit.
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1: 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Seasonal adjusted charts show that over the last 30 years, metal spot prices are at some of the lowest points for the year during the last week of June through the first week of July. From now until the end of July, we will see some of the lowest spot prices for the year, with gold hovering around $4,000 an ounce and possibly a bit lower, while silver will linger near $60 an ounce, even possibly dipping into the $50 per ounce range before moving upward again. Now is a great time to enter the market or add to your current positions if you already own some precious metals. 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

0: Welcome back to the show. You realize you're talking about a first world problem when a couple who's living in a nearly 9,000 square foot mansion, a house so big it has its own zip code, and all that space for just two people, and yet they decide they just got to have one more room because apparently they're feeling cramped?
1: Cramped? It's not cramped. That's entitlement on steroids. I mean, you know, call your soon-to-be 10,000 square foot mansion cramped is a humble brag.
2: Yeah, right. I like that word.
3: Those two could play hide and seek for a week in that place and never find each other.
0: Maybe that's the point. What was this additional room that they so desperately needed? They were building a private screening room. Think home theater, okay? Just more zeros. But also a gaming lounge.
2: Nice. That's a rich problem, right? For sure.
0: Yeah. And this one more room was going to make their home everything they always hoped it would be. The renders looked like an 18-seat Cineplex. And the budget? Whatever it takes. And they hyped it so hard on social media, saying ridiculous stuff like, this addition is going to be our forever happy place. Well, fast forward a few months, and that one more room had turned into a money pit with structural issues, permits that were either stalled or denied altogether, and a leak happened that damaged large portions of the rest of their gorgeous mansion. Just picture plastic sheeting everywhere. Pictures they posted on the internet revealed the wife looking like maybe she had aged 10 years in about 10 months, and the husband had these slumped over shoulders and a furrow in his back brow, and he actually said, we thought this would make us happy.
3: I get it. I really do. So before we go all, ballistic on them and wag our fingers, we probably ought to take a long look at ourselves first, because we all do the same thing, don't we? One more, just one more dance, and whatever that dance might be, just one more promotion, just one more gadget. Sorry about that one. Or one more drink, or one more cruise, or one more spin of the slot machine. No personal experience there. The only difference, the wealthy have the means to do it. To do the one more dance or the one more whatever, just one more. The rest of us can only dream.
0: That's true.
1: True that. They do. We dream. And the thing about the dream is, Bruce, if you already have the big, then the only direction left to go is the bigger 32-ounce gulp to a 64 gulp or whatever.
2: Talk about misplaced values, right? They actually said, this piece will make our house perfect and us completely happy. Not so much.
0: Okay, yeah. Let's start there. So hit me up, troops. Do you guys have a just one more story? Something you chased after that maybe became a disaster? Or maybe you did the adult version of a kid saying, just one more toy, mommy, and then I'll be happy. Or maybe it was just, I don't know, a personal choice. I have a feeling we all have a story. Who's going first?
2: I'll go first.
0: Okay.
2: So I'm guilty of buying things off social media ads because it makes someone else's life happier or easier. So if my life was easier, I would be happier, right? Now I just have a house full of junk.
3: Listen, I've got 6 winter coats and live in the desert, for heaven's sake. Just one more.
1: I've been spending the last several days literally cleaning my garage, because if my garage is clean, I will be both happy and successful, at least according to my wife.
2: Yes.
1: Wow. As I organize my junk into new boxes I got from Amazon, I'm realizing that one of my biggest collections is the box labeled new stuff from Amazon waiting to be put into service. Door closers, motion monitors, dog collars. I can go on if you need the time.
0: Oh, no, no, no. We're good. You know, Bruce, it's hard to hear this story and not think about Solomon, you know?
3: Yeah. Mm-hmm. Yeah. When I think of that whole pursuit of happiness, he reminds me, right, Steve? Yeah. I can't help but think that, because the Bible tells us he was the wisest and richest man at that time in all of the world. The one guy who had the resources to do whatever he wanted to do. Just one more, he could go 10,000 more. You know what I'm saying?
0: Yeah.
3: And he did. And how did that ultimate happiness hack work? Just because he could? He says meaningless.
0: Meaningless.
3: It's meaningless. Yeah. Everything is meaningless. A chasing after the wind that you never catch.
0: That's right.
2: He chased pleasure, and because of his bank account, he had zero limits, and he made all of that. But yet the verdict, it was meaningless, which is, you know, thank God for Solomon to lead us.
1: And he chased laughter. What did that party culture produce for him? Madness.
2: Mm-hmm.
1: One more joke, didn't matter. One more high. Emptiness sounds familiar to somebody I know.
2: Yeah.
0: That's right.
3: Well, he always chased wine, you know, and what ultimately he called folly, you know. You know, maybe it was just one more drink with him. That'll take the edge off my current reality. That's what we believe sometimes. Just one more.
2: And he even did the building thing just like the couple. He called them great projects. He built a multiple mega mansions and landscaping projects that would make HGTV close their doors. Just one more reflecting pool. Oh, I know. Since we live in Arizona, how about one more cactus? That'll do it.
1: Who would want that? He also chased entertainment, you know, complete with a harem and what he called every conceivable delight of a man's heart.
3: Wow.
1: And nothing was gained under the sun. Love that. Love that line.
0: Yeah.
1: I mean, I hate it, but I love it.
0: It's not that wanting to be happy is the problem. That's not at all the problem. God invented us and put us inside of us that desire, but chasing happiness instead of choosing him, that's what will turn your life into that never-ending and very exhausting treadmill. Real satisfaction. That's a gift from God. A God who wants our desire for that one more thing to be him. And that's why Jesus came, by the way. He came to bring a life of abundance to all of us, and the kind of fullness that will not fade or crash or simply go away. The trouble is, we chase many of the very wrong things and end up just like Solomon at the end, empty, meaningless. I want you to think about that. And by the way, before we go, I want to thank YRefi again for all they do to make this show happen. They're a great company with a great mission, and we are so blessed to have them as a part of our team. We'll be right back.
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9: In 1862, Abraham Lincoln signed the Morrill Act, helping states create colleges focused on agriculture, mechanics, science, and practical education. The principle was not centralized control, it was opportunity. Lincoln's Morrill Act reminds us that America can support education without surrendering education to Washington. Why did it matter? Because a free nation needs citizens equipped to work, build, steward, and govern themselves. Scripture gives work a sacred weight. In Genesis, God placed man in the garden to work it and to keep it. Proverbs honors the one who works his land. Paul warns against idleness and calls believers to earn their bread. Why does that still matter today? Because education should form capable people under God, not dependent subjects under bureaucracy.
10: 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They spread joy, laughter, and hope. But not everyone gets a fair chance at a smile. Every 3 minutes, a baby is born with a cleft, making it difficult to talk, hear, eat, and even breathe. In America, most children with clefts receive immediate care, but others around the world may never have access to the surgery they need to thrive. 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As the world's largest cleft charity, our sustainable model has sponsored more than 1.5 million smiles. 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
11: It's wonderful to see these children, to hear the difference that we make. And for me, being born with a cleft lip and palate, knowing what they went through,

0: I have yet to meet even one person who didn't want to be happy. And more than want, we kind of believe happiness is our birthright. After all, doesn't it say right there in the Declaration of Independence that I'm guaranteed the pursuit of happiness?
1: Blow your roll, you consarned idiot. It says you can chase happiness. Not that you're always going to catch the dad blam thing!
0: I know, I was about to say that, but you're right. And yet we all still passionately believe that we can be and even deserve to be just intoxicated by life. So we dream of and we hope for and we do everything we can in our power to lay hold of just being deliriously happy. But that chase, it can lead us to do some really destructive stuff. We talked about Solomon in the B block. Most people say he's the wisest man who ever lived, aside from Jesus. But Solomon is also famous for his own chase after happiness, and that's exactly what he called it. He called it a chasing after the wind, and he documented the chase in a diary he called Ecclesiastes. And unlike you and me, as Bruce said, Solomon had it all, and therefore he could do it all, and he did. But then at the end of his chase, here's what he called it. Meaningless. And here's why. Because true happiness is a choice. It's not a chase. And that's not from me. That's what the world's wisest man, when he came to the end of his chase, said about the chase. He said, however many years we may live, we need to choose to enjoy them all. Every hour of every day of every year of your life, choose to enjoy them. Choose to enjoy all of them. Solomon had spent his whole life chasing happiness. Now he's telling us to choose it. He had wasted his whole life putting happiness on hold, thinking that once I get to this destination or after I complete this project, then and only then will I be happy. Does that sound at all familiar? Because that's the same idol we also clutch. And because the word happiness comes from the same root word as happening, we wrongly conclude that happiness is the result of something that happens to us. Therefore, if I can just get a cabin on the lake, if I could just get married, if I could land a six-figure job, then I will be so happy. But Solomon says, sorry, happiness is not a destination, it's a decision. It's not about certain achievements, it's about your attitude. But see, just knowing that happiness is a choice and being able to let go of those idols that you chase, that's two very different things. Because it's hard to let go, mostly because your idol has convinced you it can actually bring you that happiness. And that it is the only pathway that will get you to happiness. And not just a pathway, it's the happiness hack, the one guaranteed shortcut to you having a permanent toothy smile. So on you go, chasing happiness. But would you stop just long enough to answer me this? Do you ever really catch it? Drinking is one such happiness hack. And yeah, drinking can paper over your problems and even feel like happiness temporarily. Wanting more stuff, that's another hack. Because if I only had just one more, right, one more room, I'd be so happy. Scrolling is a newer kind of shortcut.
1: Bunch of gall-dern gall-loots chasing funny cat videos at midnight instead of catching some dad-blam sleep, idjits!
0: Okay, not that we're judging. There are lots of happiness hacks. I wonder what is your hack of choice? One of my favorite writers chased her happiness through alcohol. As a young mom dealing with both the chaos and the monotony of family life, grieving the loss of her brother and dodging the sharp edges of just doing everyday life, Dana found that alcohol gave her, and I quote, a temporary magic shell that would frost over all the sharp edges that she was feeling. A glass or two of wine would smooth everything out, till it didn't. That's when she realized her life had become a hollow bunny.
1: What'd she say? That girl's out of her dad blammed mind!
0: Okay, Dan, surely you remember. You'd get a chocolate Easter bunny and take a big gnaw out of that thing only to find out what? Mostly air.

0: wind. Talk about a bunny bummer. But it sure did look good on the outside, right? And that's what I mean by happiness hack. It's not about being happy. It's just a shortcut to get to numb. Here's something else she writes. I drank too much because I had one hell of a civil war going on inside my own head. I didn't like me, but I also thought I was the most important person to breathe air. I couldn't get over wanting more of everything. I didn't know it then, but I was trying, yet failing, to fill my dried out and empty soul. I didn't want to walk around inside of me anymore, and vodka fixed that for a while. And so I lived my coma life for years. Her chase to catch happiness nearly cost her everything that in the end is real. More on that when we come back.
1: 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Know what else you can't escape? 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
3: Okay, so I want to mention just a couple of reasons why your hack of choice will also fail to deliver. And here's the first reason. Your hack lacks crack. That's what the kids say. Just kind of makes me happy.
4: 6-7.
3: It's because happiness is anchored by an awareness of just how blessed I am, even though I don't feel blessed. No people in all human history have enjoyed more possessions, freedom, whatever, than we do. But do we thank God for the air conditioning? No. Others were ecstatic about free refills. Remember that? Strangers saying hi in Texas just for no reason, just said hi. And IHOP, can you believe the size of those pancakes? But what they found mind-blowing, we take for granted. Even worse, we focus on what he has that I don't have. And then we moan and groan and whine and sigh like a bunch of hollow bunnies. Another reason our hack lacks crack, hard to say, is because we stubbornly cling to unrealistic expectations. Think about it. We expect a Tesla to be spacious and a Hummer to have the fuel economy of a Prius. We expect to eat everything we see and stay pencil thin. We expect to be constantly on the move and yet deeply connected in our relationships. Wives expect their husbands to make them happy all the time. And husbands, we expect our wives to be enthusiastic about household chores and have a soaring career and do the kid raising mostly on their own and always be at the ready whenever, well, you get it. And on it goes. The Apostle Paul asked a question about this that's guaranteed to totally tick you off.
4: Woo-wee! I like ticking people off.
3: Okay. Actually, there are three questions inside the one question. Take a listen to this. He says, who makes you different from anyone else? Point being, you're not any different. And neither am I. We're no better, more important, or deserving. Not at all. Second question. And what do you have that you did not receive? That's also true. Everything you have, it was given to you by God. All of it is a gift. Therefore, question three, since you did receive it, why do you boast as though you didn't? Ding, ding, ding, ding, ding. Where's that bell? I didn't hear it. Thank you. Those questions demand your thoughtful response. And how you answer will tell you why happiness is so very hard to catch. Because how can you hope to be happy if you constantly think you deserve more? Another reason you can't get happiness is out of control ambition. I mean, we are constantly piling up our toys and trinkets and trophies, but that just one more mindset, it keeps us trapped. If I could just get that new iPhone. If only my job paid more. Some of you are single and desperately want to be married. Some of you are married and wish you were single. Some of you are childless and want a baby. Some of you have babies and long for the day when those babies are gone. No empty nest syndrome here. You're already warming up the hallelujah chorus. Your teenager says, I can't wait to get out of here. You're thinking, it's mutual, Toby. If I ever get out of here, I'm not coming back. You promise? Can I give you the truthiest truth you're going to ever hear? Maybe not just for the rest of the day, but any day? Here it is. If you aren't happy today with the things you have and the people you know and the place where you live and the home in which you live, you're not going to be happy tomorrow either. No matter what you do to change what you have, who you know, where you work, and how you live. Because if you're waiting for something, anything, to happen so you can finally be happy, happiness will never find you, because you don't catch happy by chasing happy. Happiness is a choice. And with that, I want to bring in our co-hosts. Solomon, guys, he tried it all. We've documented it. Wine, women, wealth, work. And he called it a chasing after the wind. He said, man, I had it all under the sun, and it was all vanity. The real good life, he's saying, isn't something you hunt down. It's something you receive when you stop pretending you can catch the wind. So I want to spend some time with our good buddy Solomon, just asking you guys some questions. Do you agree with Solomon that a life lived exclusively under the sun eventually becomes a drag? Let's start with, what does under the sun mean? Anybody want to contribute?
0: Living under the sun, I get sunburned. Is that what you're looking for?
5: Yeah. No, I think he's looking for something for more philosophical about under the sun, you know? That's what I think. Yeah. I think it has to do with the fact that we all live under the sun, you know, and we look, chase everything that we can lay our eyes on or the sun shines on. You know what I'm saying?
3: There you go. That's right. And he says that chasing pleasure, success, and wisdom alone, not only is that a life under the sun, it's also a chasing after the wind. A lot of kind of ecological things happening here.
5: Meteorological.
3: That was the word I was looking for.
5: Yeah, I know. You're
3: so
5: welcome.
3: What's the one thing you've been chasing lately that feels a lot like wind? Anybody?
6: Yeah. For me, it's working on my podcast and books and whatever. So it feels like wind to me.
3: Yeah. Mm-hmm. Mine is from a few years back, but the church I was leading, we were just growing so fast that we finally decided that rather than have a gazillion Easter services, we would take it to our college's basketball stadium. And we did. And it was a wonderful success. And yet, as soon as it was over, instead of even taking 5 minutes to celebrate what had happened, I was taking notes on what we needed to do different next year.
5: Yeah.
3: And then next year. And then next year. It's such a sad thing.
5: It is momentary, right?
3: Oh, man.
5: Enjoy the victory and for that time. I think that's most of us don't do that, right? You know, because we're moving on to the next thing, chasing the wind that may never even happen, you know? So.
3: That's right. Yeah. Solomon also keeps coming back to this theme. He talks about eat, drink, and find satisfaction in your work. And he calls them gifts from God. And so I'm just wondering, we're all pretty type A people. We have so many goals ahead of us. When was the last time you actually enjoyed just a simple meal, a good laugh, without turning it all into a scoreboard? Or, like Bruce just said, what's up next? Anybody?
0: Steve, just the last few nights, I've really been focused on those simple meal thing. Three nights in a row, I have had pork rinds and sour cream for supper. Very, very simple, and it has nothing to do with the fact that my wife has been out of town all week.
3: Did you have the Cheetos experience that I had?
0: No. A little Tabasco adds to that. But
5: can I say that just since I've been retired, I'm not chasing anything. Everything's been pretty simple for the last 2.5 years, and it's been great.
6: It's been great.
3: I love it.
6: I have to think, you know, when I make my meals, I'm the cook at home. Nobody else cooks. So when I make it, I'm always comparing it. Well, how did this compare to last night's meal? And, you know, and I'm thinking, well, like you said, you know, what do I need to change for next time when I make? And so I'm not going to do that anymore. I'm going to literally cook my food and I'm going to sit down. I'm going to enjoy it. Be in the moment. Enjoy it. So thank you for that. Mm. Yeah.
3: Well, I'm looking forward to this. It's been a while for me since we got this show started. It's been just cranking it out week after week after week. But as soon as we wrap this show, I am getting in my vehicle and I'm driving up to the mountains and we're going to golf for 4 days in a row.
6: it.
5: Then you'll be chasing your ball.
3: Or my chiropractor, one of the two. Here's something else Solomon had to say. He said, better is one handful with rest than two handfuls with striving. First of all, what does that mean? And go ahead.
0: Retirement. That's what that means.
5: Look at my hands.
3: Any of you guys grabbing anything with two handfuls right now?
0: Capsation?
3: No, not right. Okay.
0: I was not compensated for this, by the way.
3: Solomon said something else. He said, there is a time for everything. I mean, what is the time that if you could just draw perfection, what is your time right now that you ought to be pursuing that maybe you aren't pursuing?
7: Yeah.
6: For me, it's more time with the Lord out in nature. It's just so hot. Mm. That's my excuse. But that's where I meet him the best. So, yeah.
3: You know, Solomon came to the end of his search, and he said, after all I've done, here is what I've learned. He said, fear God and keep his commandments, for this is the whole duty of man. Now, don't let duty throw you off. He's saying that's how you find happiness, by fearing God. That means respecting, worshiping, exalting him for who he is, and keeping his commandments, which is the best way that you can live a whole life. And then he said this, remember your Creator in the days of your youth, before the days of trouble come, before retirement, okay, before the sun and the light and the moon and the stars grow dark. He's saying that's when your eyesight fades. When the keepers of the house tremble, that's weak legs. Boy, do I have those. And when the strong men stoop and their grinders cease, that's teeth. You know, you don't have good teeth anymore. You're looking through windows that grow dim. That's your eyes go bad. He goes through this whole list of everything that goes wrong. And ultimately, when desire is no longer stirred, that's a great loss for men. And then man goes to his eternal home. Remember him, he says, before all of that happens. Now all has been heard. That's what he says. It's all been done. And let me save you the trouble. Just fear God and keep his commandments. Before you age like I've aged, before you become thick in the head and weak in the knees, before your eyes grow dim and your hearing is impaired, just remember your Creator. There's a scene in the movie Cool Runnings that underscores everything we've been talking about today and why finding happiness can never be the end result of a happiness chase. But rather, happiness just has to be a choice. Here's the plot. The first Jamaican bobsled team goes to the Olympics. John Candy plays an American gold medalist who is now the Jamaican's coach. But just before the Olympics, it's revealed that he was a cheater. He added weights to his sled and disgraced his team. One of the Jamaicans couldn't understand why anyone who had already won would even think of cheating, so he asked his coach, and here's what Candy said. I just had to win. I've learned something. If you're not happy without a gold medal, you won't be happy with it. And that's what we need to learn to. You will never find happiness by chasing happiness, because happiness is a choice. And that's something we should all be thinking about. Till next time, this is Why It Matters. 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
1: Thank you so much, Jeremy. And it's funny when the heat is on, our theme music comes on, I think of The Price Goes Up.
0: The price goes up.
1: I mean, that's basically what we're going to talk that's about today. Is we've been doing this for a really long time, Jeremy. It's over a decade now. You and I have been talking to our listeners, our families out there that are conservative families out there, that are really, you know, with gas prices and everything being affected, with what's going on, with this Iran war, unfortunately, it has an even broader and, you know, harder impact on us with everything, from groceries to just everything, you know, our day-to-day life, but especially, folks, I'm going to fight in here in a couple of minutes. Back a year ago when APS sent out a public notice citing that they were going to be raising rates, and they were looking back and their, you know, justification and all this moral high ground on, oh, they weren't charging enough in 2021 and 2022. And God forbid if that's what they already started from that point, 2021 and 2022. And now this next rate increase is going to encompass the, you know, the increased costs of the impact of this war. Gas prices, oil prices, unfortunately, folks, impacts us in every area of our life. And we're going to talk about power stability in a second. You know, with these data centers coming online, we've got it coming from all different directions. So my goal and my obligation to our listeners and our families out there is to give them accurate, credible information that I've done the research on, and then provide them with a solution, as I've done for more than 10 years, if you include my daughter, it's 15 years now, of giving people a very positive outcome. Zero, very close to zero APS and SRP bills, and having the solution for secure power when that power grid goes down, that it's, they have the assurance that it's done properly when they're adding battery backup either to an existing system, or I recommend with all new systems to go with the battery, that it's done correctly. And what I mean by that, Jeremy, is you're going to have a lot of people knocking on your door if you have existing solar or no solar at all. Those door knockers are going to be out in force. And it's going to get confusing because one's going to tell you one thing, one's going to tell you another thing. And plain and simple, a lot of these door knocking companies, just like we've talked about for years and years and years now, Jeremy, they're going to take the shortcut. They're not going to do it correctly for you to have the best possible outcome. And what I mean by that is if you have existing solar that was not designed and calculated by Solar Sandy, it's very likely you do not have a zero APS or SRP bill. Am I correct, Jeremy?
0: You are 100% correct. Maybe more right than you've ever been.
1: Right. And I don't say that, you know, with maliciousness or, you know, insincerity. I just say, there is so many people that have been in touch with me over the years that, you know, and just in recent months and weeks that they had solar done and then designed and installed by another company. And they're coming to me saying, Solar Sandy, you know, we still have an atrocious bill. And, you know, it's like now, you know, with the power outage and all the rest of it, they're getting conflicting stories from maybe the original company. Some of those companies are no longer around. There's a very few handful that still are. So they're coming back to these people and saying, oh, well, yeah, we didn't get you to zero, but now we're going to get you with a battery and we're going to get you to zero. If they didn't tell you the truth the first time, they didn't meet your objectives the first time around, why on God's green earth would you trust them the second time, Jeremy?
0: Yeah, but you're going to give them a second try. And you're right. I've seen the door knockers out. we know how that is, and that's why I always love what you do, Sandy, because you get you. You can't replicate Sandy, the honesty, the transparency, and who she is as a person.
1: And I provide the proof is in the bills.
0: Yeah.
1: When I go out to meet my prospective solar families, and they really do become part of my family, I take them actual proof of years and years and years of zero in APS and very close to zero in SRP. I do achieve zero in SRP. It's a little bit trickier, but zero or very close to zero. And the other thing that I bring, like I said, 15 years, if you include my daughter and my son-in-law when I helped them go solar many years ago, is the knowledge and the accuracy that you're going to get from me. I don't cut corners. I tell people truthfully what needs to be done. And if you're comparing me to some of these door-knocking companies, and I'm sorry to say out-and-outright scammers out there, I may sound more expensive. But if you sit down and you look at what your bills are, if you didn't have a zero bill and you still have an atrocious electric bill, I end up being far less than these other companies, Jeremy.
0: You really have to look at the bottom line. Yeah, you're exactly right.
1: Yeah. Yeah. So when people actually look at the numbers and the facts are the facts, when you add their, let's say they didn't go with me and they have a solar payment and they still have an electric bill, we combine those two together, I can pretty much guarantee every single time I will be less. And there is no price you can put on, Jeremy. My solar families can get a hold of me 7 days a week, morning till evening, reasonably speaking, so, but they can all have my personal cell phone. They can reach me and they have peace of mind, and they do. I have occasional people that, oh, my AC isn't working. They think it's attributed to their solar, just because it isn't my issue or something caused by the solar. I still answer them and try and direct them in the direction that they need to go. And that is, I can assure you there is nobody else out there, that provides that level of customer service and caring about my solar families. And like I said, there's no price you can put on that. When it comes down to the bottom line is they're going to get a very accurate, very precise for their home, what they need, and getting that outcome. If they've been keeping their house at 80 or 82 degrees, they not only are able to be a little bit more comfortable if they choose to be, but now they don't have to worry about those summer bills being, you know, that went from $300, now $400 and $500 and $600 and $700. Jeremy, I've seen bills $700 and $800 this year with SRP and APS's rate increases right around the corner. I want to get into APS here. So I mentioned the public notice that APS sent out about a year ago, maybe a little less than a year ago. And, you know, it's a bunch of garbly goop, but essentially what they're saying is that on June 13, 2025, filed an Arizona Corporation Commission requesting approval of rate charges and schedules that would result in annual increases in revenue from the base rate of $662 million or 15.99%. The application uses a test year ending December 31st of 2024 reports on the number of increases experienced by customers would be $579.52 million or 13.99, which reflects on a test year adjusted revenue of about $48.55 million. So basically what you're saying is they want to make more money.
0: Exactly. So, their bottom line.
1: So So it's a bunch of garbly goop, because at the end of the day, folks, if you try and read this, which I have, all it's basically saying is they didn't raise the rates high enough in 2020 and 2022, and they're looking back and saying that they're going to base it on 2021, 2022, 2023, and 2024's, you know, that they didn't make the profits that they wanted to, which I think is absolutely abhorrent. People saw their bills going up. I went on a TV show in 2024 to warn people in APS And actually, APS came after me because they said that I was quoting information incorrectly. And I went for five rounds with their attorney. I think she was a Harvard grad. And everything that I said was true, accurate. And they couldn't. They couldn't put a gag order on me, and I wasn't saying anything wrong. So there was nothing that they could do to change my website, change my verbiage, change my terminology. So that should tell you something, folks. When I have gone up against APS five rounds, my attorney said, geez, you should have been an attorney. I go, no, I was just telling the truth. And wanted the listening audience and the viewing audience that summer to realize they were really going to be hit hard by these rate increases. And folks, you're going to be hit hard every single year. This public notice says they are going to raise rates every single year from this point on. And one of the major factors right now, yes, is oil prices are high and we've got this war going on. So that just changes the whole ball game, not in our favor. So they were already raising rates already, and now you factor this in, because now we've got data centers that weren't really a factor in 2021, 2022, 2023. President Trump gets in 2024 and he realizes China is leading the way in AI, and that can't happen because of national security, so that they can't take over our infrastructures of our banks, our hospitals, our airports, etc. So it wasn't a matter of he had a choice to either participate and get ahead of this, where Biden was sleeping at the wheel for 4 years and China was vastly increasing their AI capabilities, et cetera. So he had no choice in the matter in order to protect us and our way of life. So these data centers consume a ton of power, not only power but water, and even those water plants use electricity to treat the water, et cetera. So can you imagine these massive, massive data centers consuming often more power than a whole city does? It's crazy. When I've been doing the reading and the research on these data centers, it is absolutely mind-boggling. And folks, every single phase of AI, it will use more and more electricity. So it's not like they're going to get to a plateau and go, okay, we're good, and that's all the electricity we need. No, the faster and the bigger, information, I guess it swallows up, it takes more electricity to compute that data to do all the interesting things that AI is doing. Some good, some not so good, some still up in the air, but it's upon us, folks. There's nothing we can do about it. It's like the internet came and people were scared about it, and scared or not, it's here. It's here to stay. Well, that's the same thing with AI, Jeremy. We
2: what
1: have
2: a great
1: no
2: analogy.
1: Matter. It's here. It's here.
2: Yeah.
1: And it's going to affect everything in our lives. But the most important thing that I want to focus on is it is going to affect the security of your home's power. So if you don't have solar currently, I highly recommend doing solar now. And folks, I know the tax credit isn't available any longer, but is there a tax credit to pay your electric bill when your electric bill doubles in the next 3 to 5 years? No. So yes, it was nice while it lasted, but the truth of the matter is there's no tax credit paying your electric bill. There's nobody going to give you any assistance or any government benefit to paying that very high electric bill. So let's put that to the side. But I do have something that's a positive. If you do your solar with batteries, both APS and SRP is going to pay you what's called a battery incentive. APS pays $110 per kilowatt. SRP pays $55. I don't know what the difference is, but APS is paying more, so they must be in far greater need than power than SRP. Maybe, I don't know. But at the end of the year, you could be getting up to $1,100 from SRP and up to $3,750 from APS. Folks, what that means is PYOP, you remember our little term, produce your own power, and now you're going to store it in your own battery. If your house is not in a brownout state, you can actually share that battery of stored power with your power company, and they're going to pay you handsomely for it. So have it there for in the event, and those events are going to come soon enough. When brownouts come, they're going to come, and they're going to be starting to come more and more frequently and for longer and longer durations. So your battery's there with stored power. That's going to give you whole home backup. When I say whole home backup, I'm talking about AC, fridge, freezer, light stands, electronics, etc. Whereas the old batteries, they didn't quite do that. So that was why I wasn't a big proponent on batteries a number of years ago. But now the batteries, they recharge and discharge simultaneously while the sun is up. So you can be in a brownout period and your solar is providing your electricity for your home and providing the power, storing the power for the nighttime. So it discharges and recharges simultaneously, which is a really, really good thing.
0: And I think that's such a cool thing, Sandy. You know, it shows that, you know, the technology has come so far and you've realized, and again, in being truthful, that now they weren't a good idea. Now they are a good idea. And it just goes that no matter what, you will always tell us the truth. And I appreciate that.
1: Yep, I stay up and do a lot of reading, but I stay up on, you know, the things that are very tedious to read and research and stuff, because I want our families that are listening to be able to, I mean, we've been doing this for a very long time, and to provide accurate, like I said, accurate, incredible information, let them know how to go ahead and have me come out, Jeremy, to meet with them. 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Jeremy's going to tell you how to do that right now.
0: It is. It's so easy to do, everybody. 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You'll see the cartoon of Miss Sandy and her beautiful blonde hair. Mm-hmm. That's how you know you're at the right place. Right there is where you start the kilowatt worksheet. It takes just minutes to do, super easy, but that's how we get that first initial information to see where you're going to be. It is seriously so easy to do. It's one click away, and it's about time. 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And, you know, with brownouts and all the things that could happen, it seems that this is the best time right this second. 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And we talk about door knockers. If you already have a deal and you're kind of worried about it, call Sandy. She'll look at it. She'll tell you, oh, I'm not sure about this one. Or, you know what? No, they're doing things the right way. You should proceed with this. Again, truth is over everything with Sandy, and that's what I think is so cool.
1: Oh, and also, folks, I have financing available. Yeah. No payments for 6 months. So while your solar is being installed and up and running, it doesn't take us 6 months to get your solar installed and up and running, but 6 months with no, we'll have your bills to zero or very close to zero, and no payments for 6 months. That is at the perfect time of the year because we're just, you know, the beginning of the summer. So get rid of those high electric bills that are just going to get worse once APS implements this rate increase. Jeremy and SRP implemented a rate increase the end of November, and they have another one coming November of 2026, and they're just not going to stop, folks. So when your power goes out and you're sitting in your house, lights off, your fridge is melting, and it's 120 degrees out, they'll still expect you to pay that electric bill. So I want you to be prepared. I want your family to be safe. And I want you to put more of your hard-earned money back in your pocket or your retirement funds, not going to the power company. I call it flushing your hard-earned money down the utility toilet bowl. The only person that benefits, or the only ones that benefit from paying your power bill, is the power company. And a lot of them, trust me, are not listening to the station. They're not on our side, guys.
0: Right.
1: And, you know, for years and years and years, you know, I can remember when electric bills in both APS and SRP were, like, in winter months, under $100. A high electric bill, you know, 10 years ago, 11 years ago, was $150, you know, $200. I am lucky to see winter bills, you know, under $200 and APS and SRP summer bills, $300, $400, $500, $600, like I said, $700, $800. And they're just going to continue to go up. And again, what I said earlier, I know that the tax credit was a really nice benefit and bonus, but nobody's going to give you a tax credit to pay your electric bill. When I show you over the next 3 to 5 years, your bills will not only double, but closer to triple. Does it make any sense to just throw that money down the toilet and then not to have secure, safe power when those brownouts happen? It's not a matter of if. It's a matter of when and how long those brownouts will last and how frequent they'll be. And so you need to pack up the dog and the kids and the car and go check into a hotel. And, you know, it's just, it's a matter of time. These data centers are upon us. In the research I've been doing, they're opening up to 2 data centers per week here in Arizona.
0: Wow.
1: So that is putting a complete taxing on the grid. APS and SRP, that's why they're giving you this exorbitant amount for your excess power stored in your batteries, $55 from SRP, $110 from APS, up to $3,750 from APS. Folks, over 5 years, that's $18,000. Over 10 years, that's a lot of money. So, and then you have the peace of mind that when those brownouts come, that you don't have to pack up the dog or the kids or the family. You know, husband and wife, it doesn't matter. I'm 65 years old, guys. I just turned 65 in April. I do not want to have to pack an overnight bag and go check into a hotel. I don't want to be my life to be inconvenienced. I don't want to lose the food in my freezer. I just want to be safe, secure in my home. And, you know, and in the meantime, APS can pay me $110 for the power that's stored in my battery, but it's there when I need it.
0: Exactly.
1: And that gives me peace of mind. So, folks, fill out your kilowatt worksheet, whether you have existing solar with me or with another company, and you want to look into getting those bills to zero and having that peace of mind with battery backup, just fill out the kilowatt worksheet. And then I may call you and ask you a few questions before I come out, because when you have existing solar, I may need a little bit more information. But you're going to get me in person meeting with you and giving you the answer, so that you know that there's 2 ways to install batteries, the right way and the wrong way. So the wrong way is what these guys are doing, is so they can do this quick, fast, and easy. Is they will come out and they will slap a battery on and they will connect it to the grid. So, folks, you won't know this until you get a bill after the battery's installed. I have one of my solar families, Richard, and his wife added batteries last year, and the company that did it, his bill in August, he still had an SRP bill because he didn't do solar with Solar Sandy. He had about a $350, $400 electric bill. When the batteries were added and he got his first bill, he thought his bill was going to be next to nothing. His bill went up to $658. He then called me. His batteries were connected to the grid, folks. So that's what I mean by doing things the right way and the wrong way. But most average homeowner won't know that, because they don't know the questions to ask, but I'm going to explain that to you when I sit down and meet with you folks. Go and fill out your kilowatt worksheet. I look forward to meeting you and getting rid of those bills entirely. Tell them one more time, Jeremy, how to do that.
0: 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That's how you know you're at the right website. It is easy to do. 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
1: God bless everyone, and I'll see you all soon.

0: 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Seasonal adjusted charts show that over the last 30 years, metal spot prices are at some of the lowest points for the year during the last week of June through the first week of July. From now until the end of July, we will see some of the lowest spot prices for the year, with gold hovering around $4,000 an ounce and possibly a bit lower, while silver will linger near $60 an ounce, even possibly dipping into the $50 per ounce range before moving upward again. Now is a great time to enter the market or add to your current positions if you already own some precious metals. 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
11: 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I am your host, Steve Summers, and I've got to tell you, we have got a fascinating show for you today. Now, if you're like most people, you may have noticed that when you hit 50, you kind of hit the wall. You know, between your joints, the heart, the brain, your eyes, your energy, you name it. Now, when you hit 50, you have to pay attention to your health. We all know that. So whether you're 40 or 50, or say in your 60s or 70s, or even older for that matter, our guest today says he's discovered something that you can unlock the key to feeling better at any age. This is exciting. What is it? What are we talking about? Why do you need to know about this? Well, stay tuned. Dr. Neil Levin is on the line here. Dr. Neil Levin is a chiropractor. He's a nutritionist. He's a longtime advisor for Purity Products. Welcome, Dr. Levin. So great to have you back on the show today. This is a big story, isn't it?
12: Oh, absolutely, Steve. And let's cut right to the chase here. That discovery you talked about at the top there, it's krill oil, because krill oil is simply amazing for us. It's great for the heart, great for the joints, fantastic for the brain, for the eyes. I mean, I have people coming into my clinic every single day, and they want to feel better. I mean, they want to feel physically better, stronger. They want their joints to feel comfortable, but they want to stay mentally sharp. They want to keep that brain thinking like it did when they were younger. They want to protect themselves from coronary heart disease and maintain those flexible, healthy, youthful arteries for wonderful circulation. Hey, Steve, they want to boost their energy. And you know, why not? I mean, we deserve it. And that's what we're going to be talking about here today with this Krill Omega 50 Plus, which is the cutting edge combination, Steve, of krill oil, which is so fabulous for us. But we've infused the krill oil. Now, this is so important. We've infused the krill oil with the high omega-3 concentrated fish oil. You need to do that when you're dealing with krill, because krill just isn't high enough in omega-3. So many other important parameters and virtues, but you got to get that high omega-3 fish oil in there, and we've done that. So this is now the best of both worlds. But we didn't stop there. For the 50-plussers, we've added some vitamin D. We doubled the antioxidant power, and Steve, we actually increased the amount of krill by 67%. So this now becomes the finest omega-3 nutrient in the world, as far as I'm concerned.
11: This is very, very exciting. This krill oil sensation, I mean, it is all over the news, Dr. Neil Levin. Great studies are out there. Many experts are declaring that krill oil is better than fish oil. So give us this lowdown on this krill omega-50 plus formula.
12: Right. Steve, you know, if I told you, and we did talk about this before the show, that there's this one tiny pill that benefits the joints and the brain and memory, mood, coronary heart disease, wonderful for the arteries, makes your hair shine, great for the skin. I mean, what would you say to that?
11: Hey, where is it? Where can I get this stuff?
12: Right, and we have it. It's Krill Omega 50 Plus, and we're going to give it to everybody for free today. And that's really cool, because Purity wants everybody to try this, because they know they're going to see a huge difference. But get this. On top of that, for the first 1,000 people that call today, we're giving away a second gift, because I just demanded this. You know, when we're dealing with the 50-plussers, and hey, you know, if you're 40 and you feel like your energy is low, this is for you also. But for people 50 and over, we're also giving away free B12 energy melts. I demanded this because, hey, as we're getting a little older, we don't absorb that B12 as well, and I want you to feel the benefits from this Krill Omega 50+. So I'm going to jack up those B12 levels for you today as well. You know what? A value proposition.
11: You know, when it comes to your health, it really is a win-win. This is amazing. I heard you say that this can actually reduce the risk of coronary heart disease. I mean, when you hear that, whose ears don't perk up after that? How exactly does that work anyway?
12: Right. Well,

0: think about this, because as we're getting a little older, 50 plus, maybe mid 40s, certainly 60s and 70s, it's decision time. I mean, you know your body's not working the way it did when you were in your 30s.
1: Exactly.
0: The energy might not be there. You need to make a decision. Are you going to take it laying down and just let yourself get old, or are you going to do something about it? Are you going to stay physically active? Are you going to do the things you need to stay healthy? And getting these omega-3s, the krill oil, the vitamin D, the antioxidants make such a difference. This is a game changer for anybody in that 50-plus age group.
1: Doc, this is absolutely great information. I know that omega-3s, talk about that just for a second, are best known for their cardiovascular benefits, and they're certainly also known as brain food. Now, we've discussed this in some of the past shows. If you would, touch on the brain benefits for our listeners listening out there today, and tell us why you say that supplementing with omega-3s isn't just a good idea for the brain, but an absolute necessity.
0: Oh, this is such an important point that you're bringing up. Absolutely. For brain health, we must get these omega-3s back in there. You know, when you think about omega-3s and you think about brain health and memory and mood and feeling sharp, you really want to single out the DHA component. That's the docosahexaenoic acid. You know what, Steve? Your brain is 60% fat by weight. And of that, 25% needs to be DHA. You know what I use an analogy in my practice? People understand calcium and bone health, right? If you don't have calcium in your diet and you don't supplement with calcium, your bones are going to get brittle and weak. You understand that, right?
1: Right, exactly.
0: That's what happens to bones. Bones need calcium for their normal strength and structure. Now, with the brain, it's the same. DHA for normal structure. We use this for one brain neuron to communicate with another, to build out the brain, to make the serotonin, the dopamine, all the feel-good neurotransmitters. So must have it, must get it back in there. So important. And with this krill omega 50 plus, we've increased the level of DHA because we put the concentrated omega-3s in there. Now, with krill omega 50 plus, you're going to get 130 milligrams of DHA per serving, Steve.
1: Wow.
0: The leading brand of krill oil, you're going to get 24.
1: Excellent.
0: 24 in the leading brand, you're going to get 130 with krill omega 50 plus. That's why this is so incredible for the brain.
1: This is absolutely exciting. I got to tell you, though, during the last krill show that we did together, you totally shocked me, Doc. I remember this specifically. You said that.
0: Tell me, I'm on the edge of my seat. What did I say?
1: You said, and I remember, that the studies show that krill oil improves joint comfort in just 7 days. Now, if the benefits for the brain and the heart didn't perk my ears up, that certainly would. If you would, touch on the study and tell us how this works.
0: Right, right. That was a great study. In fact, that's the reason I started taking krill oil about 5-6 years ago. Mm-hmm. Pilot study, double-blind, placebo-controlled, exactly what you want to see out of the Journal of the American College of Nutrition. Now, participants got 300 milligrams of krill oil or placebo. Now, remember, in krill omega 50 plus, we're giving you even more. We're giving you 500 milligrams of krill oil, so even more potent. But the participants in the study that got the krill oil got some amazing joint benefits, Steve. Get this. In just 7 days, and you remember this from the last show, but yeah, in just 7 days, they were 28% more comfortable. That's a jaw-dropper. When I read that, I immediately went out and bought my first bottle of krill oil. But after 30 days, they were 38% more comfortable. The researchers didn't stop there. They looked at flexibility of the joints. They looked at function of the joints. All improved, and I call this the krill oil advantage. So if you're out there and you're taking fish oil, well, fish oil is great. I mean, fish oil is in here. It's so important, but you're not going to get the same joint advantages just on krill. You're not going to experience this joint comfort benefit that we get specifically from the krill. And remember, in krill omega 50 plus, we've jacked up the levels of the krill 67% more. So in terms of dosage, fantastic.
1: That's big. That is absolutely big. Hey, I was on the website, and the testimonials on the krill omega 50 plus, they're incredible. I mean, people obviously love this product. I'd like to share a couple of my favorites here.
0: Sure, sure.
1: Believer writes in, she's a female age 45 to 54 from Georgia. She rates it 5 out of 5 stars. She writes, "This has helped. Less grind on my knees when climbing up the steps. Beneficial to my overall health, both physically and mentally. I just feel better," is what she said. Also, Safety Susan, age 55 to 64 from Sacramento, California. She writes to 5 out of 5 stars. "I was a little worried about fishy aftertaste. However, I have not burped it even once." She goes, "I like it better than regular fish oil. The capsule size is smaller and it's easy to swallow." This is big. The capsule size being smaller.
0: You know, and I'm really glad you picked that one out, because Safety Suzanne picks out a very important point there. I don't think we've really harped on this enough, because people have

0: trouble swallowing those huge horse pills, you know, those huge omega-3 pills. These are tiny. So this is why this is such a breakthrough. These capsules are so small and easy to swallow. Anybody can easily swallow them. But at the same time, we've increased the dosage of krill by 67%. We've boosted the antioxidant power. The vitamin D is in there. We supercharged the whole thing with the high omega-3, highly concentrated fish oil. So important for the heart. So yeah, Safety Suzanne, she really nailed it there. I want to read a couple myself. This one in front of me, Blessed. She's in the 55 to 64 age bracket, Fort Worth, Texas, 5 out of 5 stars. She writes, I was experiencing brain fog. I couldn't remember things at work. Felt I was slowing down mentally. Purity was offering a free bottle. I've been taking it for a year, and I swear by it. I have experienced a difference in my brain and body. Good for you, Blessed. Let me read one more. Odie, 54. Male in the 55 to 64 category, 5 out of 5 stars. He's from Canada. He writes, awesome experience. I started taking krill omega 50 plus about 5 weeks ago and have nothing but good things to say about it. I'm experiencing more benefits than I thought possible. The most noticeable is that I feel more mentally alert. I'm finding it easier to get out of bed in the morning. I feel satisfied with 6 to 8 hours of sleep. I wake up with an energy that I haven't felt in a long, long time. You know what? I'm not surprised at these testimonials at all because, again, I take this product myself. Mm-hmm. It's fabulous. My patients love the Krill Omega 50 Plus. They feel it in their joints. They feel it in their brain. They feel it in their energy, their circulation. They just feel better. That's what everybody tells me when they get in this Krill Omega 50 Plus.
1: Now, Dr. Neil Levin, talk for a minute, if you would, about the B12 Energy Melts, too. This is really an exciting addition.
0: So important.
1: You gave these away in our last Krill show as well, and the feedback has been absolutely overwhelming. People simply love the energy, the pep, the vigor they feel when they have their B12 levels restored with these. And now Purity's going to do it again. So 2 free bottles here today for the listeners. Tell us about this.
0: Yeah, remember, first of all the listeners today that pick up the phone and call are going to get a free bottle of this Krill Omega 50 Plus, amazing, with the krill oil, 67% more krill oil, the high omega-3 fish oil, boosting those omega-3 levels, so critical for the heart, for the skin, for the hair, for the eyes. On top of that, we added the vitamin D, so important, so pure, so pristine. But now, the B12 energy melts, why are they here? I said to Purity, I said, guys, we're dealing with the 50-plussers here. Even people of 45, 50, 60, 70, they're having more trouble absorbing the B12. And B12 is critical. You think B12, think energy. If your energy is low and you're in your 50s or 60s, I mean, it may be a B12 issue. B12 helps the body to make red blood cells. We need that to carry oxygen to the tissue, so important for energy. 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So these B12 energy melts, they're fantastic. You put one on your tongue, tastes delicious. 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
1: 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Now, Doc, I've seen these ads where they say that krill oil is 48 times stronger than fish oil. Is that true? Does that make any sense?
0: Well, you know, obviously these are the krill guys talking, right?
1: Right.
0: But you could look at it both ways. Let's get into krill in just a moment. But first, let's pat the fish oil guys on the shoulder, because, you know, you could say that the fish oil is better and stronger, but we're talking about the concentrated high omega-3 fish oil here, because it's higher in the omega-3s, the EPA and DHA that are so important for the heart, the brain, the memory, mood, your eyes, your skin, your hair, your nails. So in one sense, you could say, well, the fish oil is better. But in another sense, I have to hand it to the krill guys, because in terms of antioxidant power, krill oil is extraordinary. And it's because there's a molecule in krill oil that's naturally occurring called astaxanthin. And this astaxanthin, Steve, this is one of the most powerful antioxidants we've ever discovered. Steve, by one measure of antioxidant activity, it's 6,000 times stronger than vitamin C.
1: Wow.
0: So amazing antioxidant power in the krill. And now, as we're getting older, 50-plussers like myself, I'm 52, and we don't make as many antioxidants naturally. Our antioxidant systems are kind of slowing down, and at the same time, we're producing more free radicals naturally. This is why we call it Krill Omega 50 Plus, extra antioxidant power and extra krill. 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Plus, the vitamin D, so important for us, and this is just an incredible value proposition. I have folks, they were going out and they were getting the krill separately and the fish oil separately, the antioxidants, the vitamin. You could spend $75 doing that.
1: No kidding.
0: You're getting it all for free today. This is the best of both worlds, this combination product with the krill and the fish oil. It's not one being better than the other. They're both great, and this is the best of both worlds.
1: You know, thank God for Purity products. I'm serious. Seriously, because when you think about where our food supply is gone and where we are today, we have to have something that allows us to feel better as we age, to age gracefully. It's amazing to me as we talk about
0: this. And that's why I love the way that Purity gives away the free bottles. Because, you know, people can be skeptical.
1: Sure.
0: They should be skeptical. But now they can be skeptical and they say, okay, you know what? This sounds pretty important. I'm going to give this a go. It's only going to cost me $6.95. And they get it and they try it out. And what they start to see, because it doesn't take long, remember that joint study, 7 days, 28% more comfortable. What they start to see is, hey, I'm more comfortable. I feel better. They notice their energy is better. And they realize, hey, you know what? This is important. And they tell their friends, and they tell their relatives, and they tell their loved ones. And Purity's been doing business this way for, I don't know, 20 years now. Let's look at one more. You know, this is a great testimonial by Gracie. 5 out of 5 stars, she writes, it works. I feel a difference in my joints after only 1 week. Also, you have the nicest staff. That's Gracie. You have the nicest staff. People are going to appreciate working with Purity. They're a fantastic company. They put their money where their mouth is. They give out free bottles, and you try it, and you're like, wow, this is great stuff. Thank God for Purity.
1: Let's talk about the heart health for a moment. It's probably the single greatest concern that people face as they age. So anything that we can do to boost heart health becomes really a top priority. You know this, I know this, and those folks out there know this as well. And I know you mentioned earlier that omega-3s literally lower our risk of coronary heart disease. Do I have that correct? Because that's a big statement.
0: You know, absolutely. I mean, protecting the heart, this is what put omega-3s on the map back in the 70s. Dr. Dierberg discovered, you know, how protective they were for the Eskimos. Mm-hmm. By the way, he's a wonderful guy. I had lunch with him a year or two ago. Great conversation. But bottom line is, Omega-3s protect our heart in so many ways. They promote a smooth, rhythmical heartbeat, important for the body's normal inflammatory response in the heart muscle, inside the arteries and veins. They promote those youthful, flexible arteries, so important for circulation. They promote healthy blood platelet activity, healthy red blood cell activity. They support a healthy blood pressure. That's very important. Triglycerides. So they do so much for the heart. So simply amazing cardiovascular protection with these omega-3s.
1: It just keeps getting better, doesn't it? Hey, you know, I got to remind our listeners.
0: I have patients come in here all the time, and I'm like, are you taking your omega-3s? I hope you're still taking your omega-3s. You know, they're afraid to say no. You know, I'm like the omega-3 doctor. Take your omega-3s. In fact, if there was only one nutrient that I could take, Steve, honest to God, if there was only one nutrient that I could take, hands down, it's omega-3s. That's the first most important nutrient you could take. And this krill omega 50 plus, I love the way they combine the krill oil with the fish oil, so you're getting the best of both worlds. Can't beat it.
1: 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Doc, this study you sent me on this omega-3s and the memory is amazing. It seems that the participants taking omega-3s had some pretty incredible benefits here. When you talk about memory, that is something that kind of slips as we get older. Tell us more about this, would you?
0: Right. This was a great study, an important study, because what they did here was very interesting. This out of the journal Neurology, and what they did is they checked the omega-3 level in the red blood cells of women, 1,000 women, older women. So this is a big study, 1,000 women. Mm-hmm. But then again, 8 years later, and the women were on average 78 years old at this point, they did MRI scans of the women's brains. And what they found, Steve, this is so amazing, they found that the brain volume for the women that had higher omega-3 indexes, in other words, they had more omega-3s in their red blood cells, mm-hmm. the women that had more omega-3s in their red blood cells, they had higher brain volume. They were actually maintaining more of the youthful size of the brain. Their brains were bigger. You could see it plainly in the MRI measurements. That's really
1: great.
0: Cool. But not only that, there's a very important part of the brain known as the hippocampus, a very important part of the brain that facilitates learning, facilitates memory. And there was greater brain volume in the hippocampus for people that had more omega-3s in their red blood cells. That's how you can really measure how much omega-3 someone's taking in. So if you take omega-3s, you will raise your omega-3 index. We know this. It's a fact. You take omega-3s, you raise that up. So you want to have more omega-3s in your bloodstream. Very important. That's how it infuses into all the cell membranes, into mm-hmm. the joints, into the brain, etc. So take the Krill Omega 50 Plus. You get the krill oil, 67% more krill oil, so fantastic for the joints. You get the high omega-3 fish oil, vitamin D in there as well, astaxanthin for extra antioxidant power, and protect that brain, protect your memory, facilitate that quick, that youthful thinking that's so fun to have. When you feel sharp, when you feel like your brain is working great, you have that brain energy, it's more fun. It's more fun to be in a conversation. You feel better. You wake out of bed. You have that energy. You feel mentally alert. You feel alive. That's the way I want to feel. That's the way young people feel. That's why we put this in this Krill Omega 50 Plus. We want people to feel younger. We want people to maintain their youthful vigor and attitude. And that's what this Krill Omega 50 Plus is all about.
1: All right. I got to tell you, Dr. Levin, I take the Krill Omega 50 Plus, and one of the things that I absolutely love about the pill is that it's so small. I mean, it's so easy to take. And so much better than trying to swallow one of those omega-3 horse pills, you know, the bigger ones. Anyone can take these with ease, and that's what's great about it. Tell us, how did you supercharge this formula while at the same time shrinking the capsule size? How do you do that?
0: Right. It's so amazing. This is really a breakthrough, Stephen. I mean, for those of you that are picturing this huge omega-3 pill, it's not like that. These are tiny. They're so small, anybody can swallow these. My son, Corey, has trouble swallowing pills. He gets these down like they're nothing. They're much smaller. They're easy to swallow. And now with our lemon lock flavor system, which I didn't even talk about before, you open the bottle up, Steve, it smells like lemon. 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So an incredible value, and here's what I want you to do. Pick up the phone pretty quick, because believe it or not, 1,000 sounds like a lot, but it's not, Steve. On bigger radio stations, they move fast.
1: Right,
0: so
1: right.
0: Call soon. 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Everybody's getting that. Don't worry. You're definitely going to get that. But if you're one of the first 1,000 callers, then you get the free B12 Energy Melt. So, no, we need to talk about that one more time. But I want you to get that, too, and I demand this, because this is Krill Omega 50 Plus. We want this for the folks. Hey, if you're in your 40s and you feel run down, it's great for you, too. But 50s, 60s, 70s, folks in that age bracket, they're not absorbing the B12 as well because they're losing some of the intrinsic factors in the GI tract that are responsible for absorbing the B12. So now you put the B12 Energy Melt on your tongue, tastes delicious, and it just gets in there and boosts up those levels of B12. What do you feel? When you boost your level of B12, if you had been low, you feel more energy because B12 helps make the red blood cells, carry oxygen to the tissues, helps burn your carbs for energy, great for the hair, skin, and nails, great for so many things. Steve, be one of the first 1,000 callers. 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You're going to love it. 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
3: Captain Eric Lawrence was training Afghan soldiers when his truck was hit by an IED.
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11: 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One of my favorite guests is on the line. We've got Chris Killam, also known as the Medicine Hunter, standing by now. CNN calls Chris the Indiana Jones of natural medicine because he's constantly scouring the globe searching for natural remedies. You may have seen Chris on the Dr. Oz show or maybe on PBS or CBS and also on Fox News where he does a health segment. He's been featured in the New York Times and also on ABC's 2020. Anyway, Chris is joining us today to discuss not one, but three of the hottest nutritional ingredients out there on the market today. Even better, he's teamed up with Purity today to give away a complimentary bottle to everyone out there in the listening audience. So do not, I repeat, do not change that dial. But first, a quick introduction. Chris Killam is an author and an educator. He's written 14 books. He's conducted research in over 30 countries. Again, he's been on with Oprah and Friends and Dr. Oz. Chris, welcome back to the show.
12: Thank you so much. It's always a pleasure to have a great conversation with you.
11: Now, most of us are super busy these days. We want to stay healthy, but quite frankly, it can be daunting, you know, with all the different supplements out there. Now, Chris, you've traveled all over the world learning about different natural remedies. So you really know which ingredients to look for. So tell me this, besides a good multivitamin and some fish oil, maybe a few other things, go into the three super hot nutrients you've been so jazzed about lately.
12: Well, I'm happy to do that. The three super nutrients, as we like to say, are a green tea extract, a turmeric extract called curcumin, and an extract from red wine called resveratrol. And apropos of what you said about my traveling around the world, I've extensively investigated these in their host countries. So I've been in the green tea plantations of China and India and worked with top researchers of this ingredient in those countries. With turmeric, I've been deeply involved with turmeric researchers in India and seen all of that. And with resveratrol, I've worked with scientists in Europe and also in California and Chile and South Africa, all of which are major red wine producing areas. So I've had the opportunity to investigate these things in the field, meet with the top scientists, and my conclusion is that green tea, curcumin from turmeric root, and resveratrol from red wine are remarkable health-enhancing agents that everybody can benefit from in a very, very substantial way.
11: Now, Chris, let's talk about these big three. And it's interesting that they're all found in our diet and all are considered superfoods. The green tea, the curcumin, the resveratrol. Why did you want to combine the three? There's always a method to your madness, if I can say it that way, because you combine these things together. You call it a real game changer.
12: Well, you know, when I look at these, there actually isn't a reason to put them all in separate products. They do go very well together. As you said, they're all food derived. So it's kind of like you can make a salad if you choose out of many vegetables. You don't just have to have a bowl of lettuce or a bowl of cucumbers. And while that's a little bit simplistic, the fact is that all of these are very, very rich in groups of protective compounds that are both antioxidant, so they actually protect our organ systems, so they maintain a healthy inflammatory status in the body. And this is really a big breakthrough. I also like the idea that people can get a concentrated supplement of green tea extract, curcumin extract, and resveratrol in one product with truly meaningful amounts of each one, mm-hmm. and not have to go out and basically buy a shopping cart full of stuff.
11: Now, let's dive into the headlines and the research, especially on this green tea, because it's absolutely amazing. I know in Asia they've been using it for thousands of years for healthy aging. But what are you seeing recently in the press? I know you told me the Nutrition Research Journal in its July 2012 issue revealed that green tea significantly increased plasma antioxidant activity and whole blood glutathione. Can you recap some of these headlines and tell me why you're such a green tea advocate?
12: Okay. What you just said about increasing plasma antioxidant activity is really critical. There are many antioxidants that people consume that don't actually wind up in the body, or they don't wind up in the body in any significant amounts. The green tea antioxidants, which we know are among the most highly beneficial antioxidants in the entire world, are very well absorbed. They improve plasma antioxidant activity. That is the blood concentration of antioxidants. So what happens is you get this great concentration of antioxidant substances, which are protective compounds floating around in the body and protecting the cells of your body, your organs, every part of your body from premature destruction due to exposure to environmental pollutants and things in the diet. With regard to the whole blood glutathione, when we take in the right antioxidants, and not all antioxidant compounds are the right antioxidants, our bodies produce more of its own super protective compound called glutathione. So you take in the green tea extract, you build the antioxidant activity in your blood, and you also cause your body to produce this enormously beneficial, very well-studied, very powerful protective substance called glutathione. So it is remarkable. This isn't something that most high antioxidant foods or supplement ingredients do, but it does happen with a concentrated, properly made green tea extract.
11: All right, let's switch gears and talk about this curcumin, which is number 2 on your list. And by the way, these three ingredients are all found in the new green tea combo formula. We're going to be offering a free bottle in a few minutes, but talk to me about the curcumin, which is spelled C-U-R-C-U-M-I-N. Now, most people haven't heard of it, but scientists and researchers know it's one of the most powerful superfoods on the planet. It can positively influence our DNA, maintain joint comfort, healthy inflammation, and more. Can you share some of the incredible headlines on curcumin and tell us why you use this? And we talked about this off air a few minutes ago, this patented curcumin with greater absorption.
12: Okay. Well, first of all, I think while people might not know the term curcumin, they may well know turmeric root, which is a yellow spice, and it shows up in curries, and it's part of the 5,000-year-old Indian Ayurvedic system of medicine. I've been studying turmeric and its derivative curcumin since the 1970s, and I'll say this right off the bat, that there are almost no plant materials in the world as extensively studied as this. A couple of thousand studies can be found in the scientific and medical literature. We know that curcumin is powerfully antioxidant. We know that it has a remarkable capacity to protect the liver, and the liver is our primary detoxifying organ. It greatly enhances joint health. So if people are experiencing joint discomfort due to overuse, this really helps to relieve that. And it's also what we call cardioprotective. It helps to protect the heart. It helps to maintain normal, healthy cholesterol. And one last thing that is really kind of astounding is that curcumin actually causes your body to produce what are called neuroprotective factors in the brain. So it causes your body to produce these agents in the brain that protect the actual tissue of the nerves and the brain itself. There's almost nothing else that we know of that does this. Specifically, the curcumin that you mentioned offers about 7 times the absorption of other curcumin. So when you take 250 milligrams of this stuff, you get about 7 times the activity that you would if you took, say, a comparable amount of another curcumin extract. So this, in my opinion, is one of the most life-enhancing, protective, totally beneficial substances on Earth, and it has just decades of scientific and medical studies to back it up.
11: Now, Chris, I know that we talked already about the green tea in the curcumin in your new green tea formula, which Purity is giving away for free today. But first, tell me about the third nutrient on the list, the resveratrol, which is super hot right now. Share with us some of the headlines and the science behind resveratrol. I know the French love it, but why is it on your short list?
12: Well, resveratrol is one of those remarkable compounds that I just sort of shake my head at how many different things it does. It is found in grapes, in wine grapes. It also shows up in cranberries. What we know about resveratrol is that, like green tea and also like curcumin extract, it's profoundly antioxidant. But more than that, it shows significant properties. When you look at some of the things in the body that happen during aging as a result of fat accumulation in tissue and insulin sensitivity, resveratrol helps to protect against those things. It's a powerful immune regulator. And you know, our immune system is responsible for keeping us healthy. It is remarkably beneficial for the heart, and this is why it's considered one of the keys to the so-called French paradox. You know, the French drink a lot of red wine, they eat a lot of cheese, they smoke cigarettes, and they stay slim, and they have good cardiovascular health, which just seems completely unfair. But resveratrol appears to be key in that. And additionally, there is a brain benefit, like there is with the curcumin, with blood flow to the brain. So when you take resveratrol, you get brain blood flow. This means you get more oxygen to the tissues of the brain. So this is on my short list for all those reasons and for about a dozen more that would just plain take too long to explain.
11: All right, again, we're talking with Chris Killam, also known as the Indiana Jones of natural medicine, sometimes called the medicine hunter as well. Chris, let's laser in on how this wonderful formula that you created in conjunction with Purity Products. I know that Purity's been in business now for, what is it, over 20 years. They've got a top rating from the Better Business Bureau, and people can get a complimentary bottle of this green tea CR today. We'll give that number out in a few minutes. But first, Chris, before we tell our listeners how they can get their very own complimentary bottle of green tea CR, tell me this. If you wanted to buy this green tea plus the patented curcumin plus the resveratrol, I mean, you'd spend close to probably at least $75 for all three bottles in the store. And yet today, Purity Products is giving away a free bottle. How are they able to do this?
12: Well, you can consider it kind of a smart bet. And what I mean by that, first of all, Purity's big, but they're also very strategic. They know that if a person who's listening will pick up the phone, call in and get their free bottle, and it really is free, as in it doesn't cost you money, if that person will try the product, take it as recommended, they're going to feel it. And when they feel it, they're going to say, gee, I want this as part of my regular daily regimen. 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
11: Chris, hold that thought. 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Okay, Chris, talk about some of the headlines just on the green tea that we didn't get to yet. I understand that dieters just love green tea because it supports healthy fat metabolism. Is that right? And what does the research say about green tea when it comes to weight management?
12: Well, this is one of the especially wonderful things about green tea. We know that green tea has thermogenic properties. That is, it has heat-generating properties in the body, so it actually causes your body to burn more calories. So when you eat a meal, you're going to burn more calories from that meal as a result of taking a good, well-made, concentrated green tea extract. In addition, it has specific fat oxidation properties. It actually burns fat. I'm not suggesting that you're going to lose 20 pounds in a week, but I am saying that this is going to help your body to metabolize fat more efficiently. Over time, taking a green tea extract can help you to have a better fat to lean muscle ratio. So from a weight control standpoint, this is very good news. Additionally, green tea helps to stabilize blood glucose or blood sugar. And unstable blood sugar is one of the contributing factors to increased weight. So by stabilizing blood sugar, you have an effect on weight control and weight management. So it's really quite remarkable stuff. You need enough of it. We've got enough of it in green tea CR. It has to be the right extract. We've got the right extract. But the science is there for healthy weight management.
11: All right. Now, Chris, you say that with Purity's formula, it provides you with about 3 cups worth of green tea in each 2-capsule serving. So you get all of the green tea's concentrated benefits for energy, for heart health, for alertness in just 2 caps. Plus, you get the curcumin and the resveratrol, too. So it's easy. You call it your daily shortcut to better health. Explain this idea of a healthy shortcut and explain some of the top benefits as well.
12: Well, I mean, you could, for example, drink 3 cups of good concentrated green tea each day, eat at least 1 really rich curry made with a lot of turmeric root, and drink a couple of glasses of red wine. You could do that every day. Most people will not do that every day, but they still might want the benefits of 3 of the biggest superstar protective health-enhancing nutrients on the entire planet. So when I call this a daily shortcut, I'm simply saying that you can get in a capsule, in a good capsule, what you'd otherwise have to get by drinking a few cups of tea, eating at least 1 large, you know, turmeric-laden curry every day, and drinking a couple of glasses of concentrated red wine.
11: Again, we're talking with Chris Killam, the medicine hunter. Now, in this new green tea CR formula from Purity, it's really about the research. Share with us some of your favorite studies and the headlines on the curcumin that we didn't get to yet. I know this is one of your favorite ingredients for joint comfort and even for brain health.
12: Well, I especially like the liver protective, heart protective, and joint modifying properties of this stuff. The liver is our greatest detoxifying organ, and we know that we're constantly bombarded by toxins in the environment. In fact, blood studies show that newborn babies contain 200 industrial pollutants in their blood at the time of birth. So we need a functioning, super healthy, very strong liver. We might not think about our livers that much, but we need that. Mm-hmm. And we know that curcumin protects the liver. It keeps it strong. From a cardiac standpoint, it's highly beneficial for the heart. It's very good for maintaining healthy cholesterol and healthy platelet levels. And from a joint standpoint, we have innumerable studies showing overall improvement in joint health and relief and stable inflammatory activity, better joint mobility as a result of taking curcumin. I like the brain protective studies as well. You know, curcumin delivers all this, so I regard it as one of the single most important things that you can put in your body, and I'm very well aware that most people are not going to eat enough raw turmeric root to get the benefits that they should and that they can get from a concentrated curcumin extract.
13: 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Call now. All right, back to the show. Chris, I don't want to get too technical here, but these antioxidants in green tea are classified as polyphenols, and they really are super powerful and well-respected by scientists. But in this Green Tea CR formula, there's more. It's got the green tea, it's got the curcumin, the resveratrol that we talked about, plus grape seed extract, bioflavonoids, vitamin C. Can you talk to me about this array of really super antioxidants and polyphenols that you've put in the formula?
12: Well, yeah, I won't say that we kind of went overkill, but I will say that we really, really developed an efficient, comprehensive program here. Grape seed extract contain a group of highly specialized antioxidant compounds that not only do much of what I've already described, but also enhance the physical integrity of tissue in the blood vessels and the skin. So we put those in there for extra boost in antioxidant activity, but also for a specific type of activity that isn't as much addressed by the green tea, the curcumin, and the resveratrol. The bioflavonoids enhance the overall activity of vitamin C, and vitamin C itself is one of the most important nutrients that we can possibly take in. So I would say that we were very, very thorough. You know, when we went through what could be in this product, we said, you know, what would happen if we put in grape seed extract, bioflavonoids, and vitamin C? We realized that we would have an utterly superior formula. And just to reiterate, I want people to experience dynamic health. I want people to feel great. This formula, the Green Tea CR, will make you feel great. And that's the purpose of it.
13: All right, Chris, I love this Green Tea CR combination formula. And remember, the CR stands for curcumin and resveratrol. I love that with this complimentary bottle today, our listeners can get started for free. That's great value. What would people expect to pay if they bought all of these separately in the store?
12: Well, I think if they bought high-quality products that contain these ingredients, they'd be into it for about $75 or so, possibly even $80.
13: Yeah.
12: So they'd wind up spending appreciably more than they're going to spend on the Green Tea CR formula. And they still wouldn't get the grape seed extract. They still wouldn't get the pine bark extract, the bioflavonoids, or the vitamin C.
13: Chris, what kind of results can people expect to see? What can they expect to feel once they start taking this formula?
12: I think that people will feel greater joint mobility and comfort. I think they'll feel more energy. Because these ingredients also help to stabilize and maintain natural healthy blood sugar control, I think they'll have more sustained energy throughout the day. And I would just suspect that people will have an experience of greater vitality. When you have a more highly functional immune system, you just feel more energy and better overall. It's kind of, you know, like those days when you get up and go, wow, I feel great. This is a wow, I feel great formula.
13: Now, Chris, the Green Tea CR, let me get this straight. It provides about 3 cups worth of green tea in each 2-capsule serving. Plus, you get the antioxidant equivalent of several servings of fruits and vegetables. Plus, you get the resveratrol and the joint comfort and brain function benefits of the curcumin. I mean, wow, all in one formula. In the last 2 minutes, talk to me about this shortcut to better health and why you want everyone listening to this program to call now for that complimentary bottle of green tea CR.
12: Okay. Fortunately, there's an immense body of science that has been growing steadily for the past 20 years, and it's really rich science now. We know that of the various plant-derived substances that exist, green tea extract, curcumin extract, and resveratrol extract are at the absolute top of the list of protective, vitality-enhancing, overall health-promoting compounds. There just isn't anything like these. They're in the green tea CR standing for curcumin and resveratrol, product in meaningful amounts. People will take this product. They're going to feel the difference. You're going to feel energy. You're going to feel more vitality. You're just plain going to feel better, kind of more fluid and in that flow of good health.
13: Sure.
12: 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I say, no, try it free. Let the product speak for itself.
13: 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We appreciate your insight. Thanks so much.
12: Thank you. 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
6: 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I'm Jason Kahn, and I'm here with Dr. Neil Levin. 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
6: Great to have you, Neil. And we're in Plainview, New York at Purity Products headquarters, and we have an absolutely fantastic show for you today. We're going to be telling you about one of our hottest new breakthroughs. We call it Joint Gel. It's not a topical cream. It's an actual dietary supplement that we get from Europe. It comes from Germany. It's a special kind of collagen. They've got studies from Harvard, Tufts, studies from all over the world. You won't even believe what this stuff can do because it actually does something that most people didn't even realize was possible. And that is regenerating and regrowing joint cartilage. We actually call it the four R's: regenerating, revitalizing, restoring, regrowing. This can actually retread your joints. It's like a retread on old tires. We're going to tell you how it works. We're going to tell you why it's different. We're going to explain the technology behind it. We're going to get into the studies. We're going to get into what exactly it can do for you and your comfort and your mobility and in just helping you live a more fuller, more vigorous and comfortable life. This is a supplement that I like to say there are thousands of joint supplements on the market, but there's only one joint gel because this is the one that we've seen that has the science and the technology to do what we're telling you it can do, namely regrow joint cartilage. Neil, why don't I hand it over to you? Why is regrowing and regenerating joint cartilage such an epic story?
7: Well, you know, I mean, just listen to what you're saying, Jay. If we were having this conversation 4 or 5 years ago, you'd say, no. That's not possible. You
6: right.
7: can't regenerate cartilage. Well, maybe in a 20-year-old, but we're talking about folks 50-plusers, 50s, 60s. Can you actually get their cartilage cells to kind of reboot, to kind of reset and start generating cartilage faster?
6: Right.
7: Is that even possible? Well, the answer is yes. And these amazing bioactive collagen peptides that we use in our joint gel product do just that. They literally signal, they dock at a cell called the chondrocyte, which is our cartilage making cell. There's only one type of cell that can make cartilage. It's called a chondrocyte. They dock at the chondrocyte like a lock and key, and they signal to the chondrocyte to actually start producing more cartilage faster. It's like putting the factory on 24/7. You just go make more cartilage.
6: Yeah, there's nothing else really like this. It's funny, you know, Neil, we run a lot of ads, as you know, on Facebook. And so people write their comments, they give feedback, they ask questions. And the common theme with these questions is, my doctor said you can't regrow joint cartilage. I heard that you can't get back joint cartilage once it's gone. Everyone is skeptical, but we have before and after photos, Neil, and we're looking at them right now. I know we're on radio, so obviously the audience can't see it, but let me try to illustrate as best as I can what I'm looking at here. There are two sets of before and afters. Both are MRI photos. The first set.
7: You should introduce that this study, now I know what you're talking about. This study was done at Tufts University Medical Center in conjunction with Harvard University. So this is the creme de la creme that you're about to discuss here.
6: Yeah, this is an MRI photo that looks at joints after a period of time, several weeks, 6 months, and then at 48 weeks, so almost a year. Remember, regrowing joint cartilage, it is a slow process, unfortunately. It's sort of like growing hair.
7: Right.
6: If you were bald and you wanted to regrow your hair, if you could, you know, you can't do it in 2 weeks. It takes time. But these MRI before and afters are absolutely unbelievable, because what you can see is the thickening and sharpness in the cartilage itself, in the knee joint. They also did a study prior to
7: Wait, I want to just jump in here with this. So
6: sure.
7: In these studies, the red, right? Because we're looking at red and yellow and green.
6: The colors.
7: Red in these knee joint MRIs indicates cartilage degradation.

0: actually more red, because this was over the span of nearly a year. And we know this is the normal process. Cartilage in older folks, these folks were in their 50s and 60s, degrades. But now let's go to the bioactive collagen peptide group. And you can see there's some yellow and red and green, but then at 24 weeks, oh, so much more green. And this is indicative of creating new healthy cartilage. At 48 weeks, you cannot see any red on the picture. You have green, fresh, glassy, cushiony cartilage. Trust me, the picture on the bottom right that's all green after 48 weeks with these bioactive collagen peptides, that's a much happier, healthier, more comfortable knee. That person can get in and out of a chair easier, play sports easier, play golf and tennis. That's a happy knee.
1: No, it really is unbelievable. And you mentioned older people, and you know, most of our customers, as you might guess, are 55 and older. But they've done studies on younger people too. They actually have two studies on athletes, like college age athletes. These are kids that just, you know, work hard, and the overuse issue causes inflammation and pain and discomfort. And they've given these bioactive collagen peptides, the main active ingredient in our joint gel product, to these kids. And the results are absolutely fantastic. In one study, 40% of them achieved full pain reduction in only, I think it was maybe 12 weeks.
0: Jay, is that the University of Freiburg study?
1: Yeah, exactly. And that was 160 subjects. That's a big study.
0: Yeah, Neil, yeah. And also, you know, after using these bioactive collagen peptides that are in our joint gel, they needed less ice packs after the workouts. These are like serious athletes, runners, swimmers. They needed less physical therapy. They didn't need that stuff because they were feeling so much better with these bioactive collagen peptides.
1: Right. And, you know, so we were talking about like full resolution in a good portion of the subjects in about 12 weeks, but people were seeing results in as little as 3 weeks with pain, stiffness, physical function. Again, these are people who are overusing their joints, and they were experiencing, after taking this ingredient, less pain during activity when they were still working out through their pain. And that's important for an athlete. It's important for all of us. If we're in pain, we still need to do things. So this is a technology that is helping, in a sense, to put out the fire. Within a few weeks, you can start to see benefits in terms of comfort and mobility and so on. But over time, it's rebuilding the foundation. And I have to tell you, there are a lot of joint supplements out there on the market, thousands of them. But this can rebuild this foundation that I'm talking about, because it can literally help regenerate, revitalize, restore, and regrow joint cartilage. This is something like a retread on old tires, and it's absolutely a tremendous breakthrough. You've probably never heard of a supplement being able to do anything like this before.
0: All right, so Jay, at this point, I'm telling a patient, right? This happens all the time. I'm telling a patient about this, and they're like, "Doc, how can you regenerate cartilage? I don't know anything about this. That there's no way to do it." And when I explain to them, well, first of all, your doctor doesn't know about this. This is new, cutting edge. This is flipping the joint health arena on its head, on its 100%. Ear.
1: Oh, man, it really is.
0: Breakthrough. This is blowing the roof off joint health products. And this is the way it works. Our very special, very cutting edge bioactive collagen peptides, you're going to swallow them. This is a powder. It's a delicious cherry berry powder. But the point is, you're going to drink this. You're going to love it. And what happens is these bioactive collagen peptides are absorbed very rapidly. 99% of them will be absorbed in 24 hours. So it's getting in. It's getting absorbed. Now, get this. 90% of what's absorbed will be broken down into amino acids and dipeptides, and they happen to be the perfect kind of food for cartilage. So they'll be brought to your knee joint, your hip joint, your neck, your back, and they will feed the cartilage. They'll be utilized as ground substance to make new cartilage. But this is the magic right here. I'm about to tell you the magic of joint gel. 10% of these bioactive collagen peptides, which are the perfect molecular size and weight, approximately 3 kilodaltons, will get absorbed across your intestinal barrier, get taken directly to the cartilage, to the chondrocyte, which is our cartilage-making cell. It's the only cell that can make cartilage, and there it will

0: will dock on the cartilage on this chondrocyte surface. It'll dock there, and like a lock and key, it'll turn a switch, and now the cartilage cell, this chondrocyte, will ramp up its DNA and RNA and start producing more cushiony, glassy joint cartilage. It's like you're on an ice skating rink, right? And people have been skating too long, and the surface is all pitted. That's what your cartilage gets like as you get older. Then the Zamboni guy comes around, puts some fresh water and freezes it up, and you got this glassy, shiny ice skating rink. This is what it's doing inside your knee, inside your hip. And it's turning this cartilage cell up and on, and you start making more cartilage like you did, say, 20 years ago, and you feel the difference. You may feel it in 3 or 4 weeks.
1: Well, you know, thanks for all the boring science, Neil. What people really need to know, this helps regrow and regenerate joint cartilage in a way that really nothing else out there can. This is for real. This is a clinically studied technology. There are multiple human studies. We've got the before and after MRIs. You can literally see the changes over time. This is very revolutionary. I can't even overstate just how revolutionary this is. There are thousands of joint supplements out there. We sell many of them. Most of these joint supplements are about comfort or about maintaining and sustaining existing joint cartilage. This is different. This is a retread on your tires. This helps reform and regrow the cartilage that you need so that you can have the functionality that you want. Best of all, we have an incredible special offer for you this weekend. You can get started and put this joint gel to the test for less than $10 a bottle. That is an unbelievable price. That is it. It's 10 bucks, and you get to try it. You get the full 4-week supply. 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We call it our Essential Immunity. It's our patent pending vitamin C. It features a really cool vitamin C technology. 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I'm going to give out that number again a little bit later on in the show. But Neil, before we jump back into...
0: Jay, wait a second. Can I just stop you for a second? Because, you know, you asked me, what was it, a couple of days ago, could I... do a joint gel show with you. And I said, sure. And you didn't tell me any of this stuff. So like, that's an amazing deal. I didn't even know that. And I didn't know you were going to give away this Essential Immunity, which now that I'm thinking about it makes so much sense because, you know, vitamin C is so critical for the immune system, but also for the creation of collagen. And collagen is what we're talking about here when we're talking about joint matrix and cartilage and skin cells and all kinds of stuff. So this is really the perfect free gift that you're throwing in.
1: Yeah, for $10, what a deal. And you're right, you know, Jan couldn't be here today to join us. He was supposed to be here, but we had talked about it before the show. Hey, let's give away a bonus gift like we almost always do when we do these shows. And the vitamin C and D combo, again, we call it our essential immunity, and most people probably take it for supporting their immune system. But you're right. Vitamin C is absolutely critical for collagen generation. And if you are low on vitamin C, that's not optimal when it comes to making cartilage. And the idea behind Joint Gel is to do just that, to make cartilage, to grow cartilage, and as we're about to get into, to maintain cartilage. So with that said, Neil, we need to talk about the second ingredient in Joint Gel called MSM. MSM has been on the market for many years. It's one of the more popular joint support ingredients out there. And the science on MSM in its own right is actually quite fabulous for a whole bunch of different areas, mostly joints, but increasingly skin and cosmetics. And we're going to get into that a little bit, a new study that they did on fighting wrinkles, which is pretty amazing. And they have shown MSM can support immunity by boosting your body's
0: glutathione.
1: Yeah, glutathione, exactly. And just so many cool things that this MSM can do. The reason we included MSM into Joint Gel was because it is very prolific at helping to maintain and sustain existing joint cartilage. So we were like, well, if we're going to use these bioactive collagen peptides, this technology we get from Germany to grow joint cartilage, something again that really nothing else out there can do, in a way that nothing else out there can do. We really want to make sure that our customers who use this keep and maintain that cartilage over time. So what better to add to it than MSM, right?
0: Right, right. And the science behind it is something called disulfide links. So what we make between these layers of cartilage is these disulfide bonds, which hold everything together. So you could grab your skin and you can pull it and it stretches, yet when you let go, it's going to snap back into position. That's the nature of these disulfide bonds that hold the cartilage, the collagen, I should say, just in the right position.
1: Right. Now, and Neil, that's a great point. And that leads me in perfectly to what I was hinting at before, skin health. You were talking about the skin or the cartilage snapping back. Well, that's exactly why MSM seems to be such a powerful cosmetic agent. And I'm not talking about a topical application here, not a beauty cream. This is a supplement you take that can actually help fight wrinkles from the inside out. So they did a study recently, Neil. I'm not even sure if you're aware of this. This was like just published. In 4 weeks of taking MSM, just 4 weeks, yeah, they saw noticeable results, including a 20%+ improvement in skin radiance and luminosity, 24% less wrinkles. That was in only a few weeks.
0: 4 weeks?
1: I think it was 4 weeks on that. Wow. 20% boost in skin elasticity, which is exactly what you just kind of talked about. 81% of the participants in this study said that their skin was more radiant and better hydrated, and 63% said they saw a boost in firmness and elasticity. This is doing some really cool things, and it's just an incredible side benefit that you get. I mean, you're going to buy this product, frankly, for the joints, for joint comfort, for regrowing joint cartilage, and your mobility and comfort and all that other stuff. But wow, what a cool side benefit that you can actually look a little bit better, not even a little bit, a lot better. Yeah. And to add one more thing before I hand it back to you, Neil, because I'm doing a lot of talking, they actually look to see how is this working in terms of boosting the skin. And so what they did was pretty amazing. They did a gene study, and they wanted to see when people take MSM, what kind of influence does it have on genes related to regulating our skin barrier health, skin moisturization, and essentially the structural integrity of the skin, which is really what's involved in the aging process, at least from a cosmetic point of view. And what they noticed was this triggered all sorts of genes that relates to all that. So it's just unbelievable. You can see a tremendous difference. Neil, real quick before I hand it back to you, a second study, they looked at crow's feet. They looked at skin tone. They looked at texture and smoothness. And again, elasticity and firmness. taking MSM improved all of these things. In this point, it was at week 8, and then even better at week 16. So over time, you're going to see cosmetic improvements that you'll notice in the mirror. You will see this in the mirror on top of all the wonderful things that it's going to do for your joint health, as we've been talking about.
0: So, Jay, let me ask you a question. Are you a little excited about MSM?
1: You know,
0: so how excited as you are about MSM for skin health, because you obviously are, like, as a chiropractor, I'm that excited about MSM for joint health. I've been recommending MSM to my patients for decades. MSM reduces pain of athletes that have been exercising very hard.
1: Yes.
0: MSM allows us to get back to our sports more quickly. It does all of these things, and it's the perfect adjunct to our bioactive collagen peptides in this joint gel product. So really, our listeners are going to get this from so many directions. The MSM is going to boost the ability for these bioactive collagen peptides to function at a high level, because it's going to create a healthy inflammation response. The bioactive collagen peptides are going to create more cartilage in the joints. Our listeners are going to be so much more comfortable. And now you're adding the vitamin C and vitamin D. So really, our listeners are going to notice a big difference here.
1: Joint Gel is going to do some things for your joints and for your skin, as we've been talking about, but especially for your joints, that really no other supplement can do. The first dietary supplement that I've seen that can do this, you've got the before and after MRI photos. These are studies that have been done at Penn State, Harvard, Tufts, University of Freiburg, which is in Germany. That's how big of a breakthrough this is. And really, I don't know any other company that is offering this currently. I think we jumped the competition, and we've got this, and we've got a great product here, Joint Gel with MSM and all of the benefits of MSM. In a few minutes, I'm going to give out that 800 number and tell you how to get started for less than 10 bucks. And again, Dr. Levin was talking about our vitamin C as the bonus gift. We call it our essential immunity, our patent pending C. An incredible free gift. You get that and free shipping. So don't go anywhere. I'm going to give out that number in just a few minutes here. Neil, we are shooting along so fast here. We've got so much information out there already. But with only a few minutes to spare here, why don't I hand it back to you for people just tuning in? What is Joint Gel, and why is it such a dramatic breakthrough?
0: Right. We're talking about our very special cutting-edge bioactive collagen peptides. This is a powder. You're going to get it. You're going to drink it down. And once you ingest this, it's delicious. It's going to go into your circulation. It's going to get brought to your cartilage. And 10% of these very special bioactive collagen peptides that are just the exact right molecular size and weight are going to knock on the door of your cartilage-making cell called the chondrocyte. So this is almost like waking up Rip Van Winkle. As we get older, our chondrocytes don't work as well. When we were 20, we made cartilage and broke down cartilage at the same rate. We had beautiful cartilage. When we're 50s, 60s, 70s, we're breaking down cartilage much faster than we're remaking it. These bioactive collagen peptides, this joint gel, this is your ticket to getting those knees and hips and joints in your body to create more glassy, smooth, cushiony cartilage, and it works. Yep. The bottom line is, we're at a new frontier now. The old type of supplement where we just support a healthy inflammation response, well, that's nice. It's not going to regenerate cartilage. I'm 57. 10 years from now, when I'm 67, I don't want to have less cartilage. I want the same amount. Hey, I'd like a little more, please. That's what makes your knees feel comfortable. Yeah. I'm taking this joint gel every day. I have no intention of stopping because I like to play my golf. I like my tennis. I like hitting the gym. I like to run around and play with my kids, and this joint gel is my ticket. It's almost a little bit like a time warp, if you will. It's like turning the clock back a little bit. Your doctor doesn't know about it. It's here. It's going to regenerate cartilage. Your knee, your hip, your body, your joints are going to feel better.
1: All right. Good job, Neil. This was a lot of fun to talk about. I know this is one of your favorite products. It's one of my favorite products. And I need to tell people how they can get started for less than $10 and get a retread and deal with that wear and tear once and for all with a solution that's been shown to help do what I call the four R's: regenerate, revitalize, restore, and regrow that joint cartilage. If you want to do that, I don't know what other options there are out there. You can go to any vitamin store in America and scour the shelves in the joint health department. You're not going to find anything like this. This is different. This is special. You will see real dividends in your comfort, your mobility, and you will be far better off for it. And you can age a little bit more gracefully. Now, again, this also has MSM in it. We talked about MSM for joint health, for skin health. 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So for $10, even if you're just in this for the cosmetic benefits, or if you're curious, pick up the phone and call us and put this to the test. 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
7: Greetings and thank you for joining us. 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On Middle East Radio Forum, regular listeners have come to expect a common thread, one which runs through and connects the dots of the various issues that we tackle in our analysis of the Middle East. In today's segment, we will analyze how President Trump's careless and wayward foreign policy strategy in the Middle East, in search of a victory based only on optics, has brought neither peace nor conflict resolution. The theme today is a continuation of an argument that we've previously offered as a warning to the administration that for the Muslims, ceasefires, diplomacy, and the never-ending negotiations are the vehicles which serve as the continuation of war by other duplicitous means. And yet, for the Trump administration, the lessons of history seem not to be relevant variables in fashioning or forging its foreign policy. Instead, Team Trump has relied on real estate agents from Manhattan who have personal interest in the Middle East, as well as the input of an Appalachian hillbilly who has tried to introduce the Tuckification worldview into negotiations by claiming as allies three nations, Qatar, Turkey, and Pakistan, who are torchbearers for the Muslim Brotherhood. As we have said before, it's tantamount to bringing Charles Manson to run your neighborhood crime watch. You can almost hear our president say it right now, but he likes me. A common comment that he offers about Qatar, Turkey, and Pakistan. Let's look close at home to Trump's envoys and advisors. Yes, those who actually oppose any war by the United States or Israel against the Islamic genocidal ideology. We are reminded of a quotation from the old cartoon character Pogo, the possum, who said originally in 1953 and again in 1970, we have met the enemy and he is us. Every week on Middle East Radio Forum, my colleague William Wolfe and I speak about the short-sightedness of the Western world to understand, to fathom what indeed is an Islamic threat and what it portends. Tragically, it is our children and theirs who will suffer the consequences. My name is Mayor Jolovitz. Today is July 26th, 2026. 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And a reminder, our show is rebroadcast on Saturday night at 9 p.m. Arizona time. Decades ago, when I first became a student of political science, there was a story that was told to illustrate the futility and the inherent failure of socialism. I remember it well. A hunter who went pheasant hunting took along his dog, a pointer, to help hunt local pheasants and then retrieve the bodies when his master shot the birds. On the first day, the dog did what he was expected of him. He located a group of pheasants, flushed them out, and the hunter shot and missed. Repeatedly, the dog pointed to the birds, The hunter shot and missed. They went to bed hungry that night. On the second day of the hunt, the same thing happened. The dog did its job. The hunter kept missing, and both went to bed hungry. On the third day, with both hunter and dog quite hungry, the same thing happened. The dog became irritable, resentful, and the hunter noticed. After a repeat of the previous 2 days, with the hunter failing to shoot even a single pheasant, the hunter hatched a plan. With his pointer dog asleep, the hunter cut off the dog's tail and cooked it as a meal. The hunter ate the tail, and when the dog awoke, it was given the bones of the tail that the hunter had just eaten. And the dog chewed the bones, satisfied that his master had taken care of him. This is socialism. It's also the relationship that the United States tries to employ with Israel. In search of a terror-free Middle East, Israel does everything that is asked of it. It decapitates Hamas. It decapitates Hezbollah. It decapitates the Iranian regime. And the United States throws Israel an occasional bone, expecting Israel to be satisfied that the partnership in confronting Muslim terrorism has been a successful one, and that Israel should be thankful that it's being cared for. Hamas, Hezbollah, Iran. Mr. President, let Israel finish the job. Before we move on with our detailed analysis of today's topic, we begin, as always, with Yoni Tidi. Yoni, with his acerbic tongue. Yoni, always a pleasure to have you with us.
8: Mayor, can I ask you one question on your opening comment?
7: Sure.
8: If World War II was fought the way that Iran is being fought by President Trump, what would have happened?
7: You would be asking me that question right now in either German or Japanese. That's the answer.
8: No. And they would rule the world.
7: Anyhow, what's up, Yoni?
8: Okay, on Friday, a group of Israeli hikers came under assault by Palestinians. The assault started out as people pushing people, people punching people. It's just a regular day in Judea and Samaria. The government of Israel has allowed such low-intensity attacks to happen for decades. It happens on a daily occurrence. These attacks are directed toward Israelis hiking or those Israelis working agriculture on their land that they have permission to farm or raise or, you know, have their goats or their cattle on. If an Israeli takes steps to defend themselves against such attacks, then the government of Israel brands them as a troublemaker. They will first take away the people. If things continue, the next step is that the Jew is put in administrative detention. What is administrative detention, you ask? That is where you are jailed without charges for with no crime being committed and no trial. The next step is person's private property from them in the form of their licensed pistol. After all of these actions, the state of Israel against the Jew, this only feeds the monster that lives among us. In the case of my dear friend, may rest in peace, Dov Driven, he was murdered by a band of Arabs while he tried to defend his property and land. On Friday, it led to the death of two Israelis and two more wounded. As the quick reaction force from the nearby settlement arrived to rescue a group of hikers, the brawl broke out. During the fighting, the Mukhtar, the head of the Arab village, grabbed a rifle from one of the rapid force responders, and he opened fire, killing and wounding Israelis. It must be noted that members of the IDF were on the scene. They're slow to get involved. The reason being, these troops were from an artillery unit. They know how to shoot big guns and very accurately, but do they know how to do riot control and close quarter battle? Of course not. Let that sink in for a minute. Fully armed, fully kitted IDF soldiers refusing to get involved. This points out a very serious problem. The government of Israel, the IDF, did not learn a damn thing from the 7th of October. As our so-called leader, the Knesset and the IDF, run away like cowards from a full investigation of the 7th, we can see evidence that our enemies have learned lessons from the 7th. But we have not. What have the Arabs learned? First, they have learned that our leaders talk big but act small. Second, they have learned that they have not implemented any changes on the ground around Gaza, in and around Judea and Samaria. Bibi this last week called the Jews of Judea and Samaria that fight to try and save what's theirs a cancer. Third is the arms smuggling business into Judea and Samaria, which is run by Israeli Bedouin. It's happening at levels we've never seen before in Israel, and it's happening with technology that the IDF doesn't even have. What are they using? FPV drones. The Bedouin of Israel learned their lessons from the war in Ukraine, but the IDF doesn't bother to study it. I went to a class this week to learn about the newest technology on drones. In that class, there were contractors from the Ukraine. What I saw terrified me. I can't imagine being an IDF soldier sitting under such an attack. The drones of today fly at about 150 miles an hour and can carry a 6-kilo weapons package, which is more than enough to blow the turret off of a tank, and it's more than enough to really mess up infantry soldiers. But beyond seeing drone swarm attacks fly in above tree level and then attack in a computer-driven position on a bombing run, what really hit me was the anti-drone drones. They fly at 200 miles an hour. They fly into a drone cluster and explode, bringing down multiple attack drones at the same time. What has the IDF done? They have issued 12-gauge shotguns and special drone rounds for the rifles, which with the newest generation of drones, this won't bring them down. We need to have an army that is serious, that will bring in the most up-to-date technological things for every soldier in the IDF. Every soldier in the IDF is my son, and they're dying in drone attacks with no need for the number that we're losing. The government of Israel gave the Shabak the power to start going after criminal families in Israel. The first thing the head of the Shabak demanded was access to the video cameras at Ben Gurion Airport. By law, they are only accessed by the airport authority. This has nothing to do with fighting crime families. Israel must seize control of the sky on our borders with Jordan and Egypt, where the crime families are flying in hundreds of drones on a daily basis, carrying in rifles, ammunition, and pistols. But like all Western governments, the government of Israel is made up of whores and cowards. Sorry for the blunt language. Governments from Europe to the USA have created huge problems. Uncontrolled spending and immigration, they refuse to identify the problems and offer solutions. I wonder if Western democracies are coming to the end of what's been a good run. The wheels are coming off democracy at this point. The EU, USA, Israel have all lived in a fantasy world for 30 years or more, adopting stupid policies to feel good. Bibi buying the love of Hamas with Qatari money, building up the armaments for October 7th, and then not taking responsibility. Hard times create strong men. Strong men create good times. Good times create weak men, and weak men create hard times. I'm going to go pray, and then I'm going to go for a 90-minute ruck with a 30-pound pack on my back. Again, for the audience, remember, if you are ready, you don't have to get ready.
7: Yoni, thank you so much. The clock ticks. I'll wish you a good week. We'll meet again next week, same time, same station. Thanks, Yoni. There is this woman that we all know, 47 years old, a really despicable kind, cheats, lies, deceives, has betrayed every man who has offered her his hand. She's killed a few, promises to kill again. In fact, she unapologetically killed many of her own. 47 years and no indication or reason to believe that she is going to change. But here comes President Donald Trump, who self-professes to be the greatest deal-maker ever. And he tries to convince us, after he foolishly convinced himself, that he can somehow change her. Trump simply believes that he can change and tame the savage. Trump reasons that if he will offer her incentives, she'll come around. And if that doesn't work, he will occasionally strike her, hit her hard, so hard that she'll want to make peace. Trump reasons, after being rejected time after time, that he'll ask her to break bread, to make nice. And if that doesn't work, he'll strike her again. Well, that didn't seem to work. So now we have Trump further convinced that he can beat her into becoming a trusted partner, in search for a peaceful home. And again, he decides to try being nice. Sound familiar? Yes. Of course, Iran. And our president still believes that he can tame the savage. The savage, of course, has a different opinion. And will wait another 2.5 years in order to win this war. You know, despite the fact that the United States bombers have had targeted Iran for 12 consecutive nights, President Trump continued to express some misbegotten hope that a peaceful deal can yet be negotiated with the Islamic Republic of Iran. And one must wonder how wishful thinking in Washington is ever allowed to become the basis of a foreign policy. But that does explain why the Western world, with all the advantages of modernity, rooted with advanced technology, continues to petition, to beg the rest of the world for some measure of quiet, a peace that's based on a fraudulent reading of the non-Western world. Originally published in 1975, Alexander Solzhenitsyn's Warning to the West offers us this. Human nature is full of riddles and contradictions. Why is it that societies with access to every kind of information suddenly plunge into a kind of mass blindness, a kind of voluntary self-deception? Yes, end quote. The type of self-deception which has recently found a home, no less, at 1600 Pennsylvania Avenue. If intellectual integrity is to mean anything, one must readily accept what the Iranian regime says quite unabashedly. They refuse to accept the administration's insistence that Iran will eliminate its nuclear capability. They refuse to accept the fact that Israel has a right to exist. They refuse to relinquish the nation's governance to an element that rejects their genocidal political and religious ideology. The Iranian position is the very affirmation of a worldwide jihad, an unapologetic and fatalistic enmity with the West. The Ayatollah's rejectionism of the West in general, and the Jewish state in particular, is blatantly obvious, well, to anyone not named Kushner, Witkoff, and Vance. And, of course, not understood by the entire Democratic Party, the media, academia, the liberals, and the millions of useful idiots who are never too old to learn something stupid. We will address that and more as we proceed today. Commercial break. We'll be right back.

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0: 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I have been in practice since 1971 and will work to get my clients full value for their injury claims. If your TV attorney is not working for you, give me a call. 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I am William Wolf, creator and host of Middle East Radio Forum. 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
3: Is of great concern. Let me explain. Immediately following the signing of the Abraham Accords, on September 15, 2020, people started to project that Saudi Arabia might be the next to join. I disagreed on this broadcast, in lectures, in speeches, and when interviewed. The Saudis, I argued then, would demand a quid pro quo, an arms package from the Americans, or, more desirous, an entry into the nuclear family. And Israel, I suggested then, would object quite strongly. Well, less than 2 months following the signing of the Abraham Accords in 2020, Trump lost the 2020 elections. Yes, he lost it to an election fraud put into play by the COVID vote-by-mail scandal. But that's a different broadcast. So 2 months later, they came to Washington, a new regime, the Biden-Blinken foreign policy, and the Abraham Accords became less a foreign policy priority. But the Saudi ambition to develop a nuclear capability did not die down. Instead, it took on a new strategy. The Saudis spoke of entering the Abraham Accords, given a precondition that had to be first met, namely a credible an irreversible path to Palestinian statehood. Now understand something. The Saudis hate the Palestinians. The Saudis couldn't give a damn about a Palestinian state, but they could play a very cunning card. Knowing that Israel would reject the Saudi precondition of a Palestinian state, even if it meant that the Saudis refused to normalize relations with Israel, the Saudis put the plan to play. If Israel would not agree, then another concession needed to be found to assuage their reluctance to play. Fast forward the 2024 presidential elections. Donald Trump, Trump 47. And boy, what a carrot the Saudis dangled in his face. An expanded Abraham Accords, the Saudis, still demanding a Palestinian state that they knew would not happen, sought a substitute quid pro quo. Wink, wink. Voila. They would ask Trump 47 for an inroad with American compliance and support to develop a peaceful civilian nuclear program. And they would call it a peaceful nuclear program. Deceitfully brilliant and quite transparent. They made good in their prediction. The one that I made. The one that I wrote about, lectured about more than 5 years ago. No one else, no advocates for a strong and secure Israel, wrote or lectured about the obvious, because we live in a world that is numb and dumb. Yes, those so-called experts that you've heard me criticize and denounce for so long. Fast forward again. With Trump concerned about the November midterm elections coming up, and with the war with Iran growingly unpopular, the Saudis struck. Again, a brilliant way to save Trump's foreign policy. A willingness to discuss, yes, the operative word is discuss, the possibility of entering the Abraham Accords in exchange for a 30-year deal with the United States to make the Saudis nuclear capable. Trump, ever so intoxicated by the prospect, said yes, yes, without attaching a quid pro quo. Trump, who often neglects to consult his critical thinking, rushed to celebrate the deal, which was no deal at all. And once again, the American president was outplayed, outplayed by the Muslims who had found in Trump a man desperate for the euphoria, the optics that have driven so many of his missteps in negotiating the Middle East. So the president announces somewhat belatedly, 2 days after the signing of the agreement with Saudi Arabia, that it was conditioned on his entering the Abraham Accords. He announced his explanation in a social media post. And again, despite Israel's objections that Trump is absolutely indifferent to, he said that the deal, the nuclear deal, will still be on. The Saudis responded with this, and quite publicly, and I quote, "It was signed, so nothing to renegotiate. Tweets don't overturn signed agreements," end quote. Yet again, the most recent example of a Trump maneuver executed with little forethought, which is another reason why we titled this week's broadcast, "President Trump's Careless and Wayward Foreign Policy Strategy in the Middle East, in Search of a Victory Based Only on Optics, which has brought neither peace nor conflict resolution." Yes, I predicted this years ago, and I've lectured frequently about it as well. The rest of the world is only now catching up and still unable to understand that Muslims play a very different art of the deal, one that Donald Trump simply is unable to fathom. You know, politicians lie. It's in their DNA. And where political opponents lie about each other, you can rest assured that it might be the only time that they can be believed, or maybe not. When caught lying, they lie again to extricate themselves from the embarrassment or to further perpetuate their hoax. Too often they get away with it because they actually command a gullible constituency, which wants to be lied to, which needs to be lied to, particularly in the Western world. Tyrannies, which we have been trained to accept that they always lie because they're not accountable, and democracies, we're told, do not, because they are accountable. Did we mention politicians lie? It happens every day. And if you can find evidence, take pause. Listen to the evening news, because I'm going to give you some. And here's the truth. As certain as the sunrise, the combatants in the Middle East will fail to agree to acceptable conditions that will define the terms addressing the matter of the Islamic Republic of Iran and its pursuit of a nuclear military capability. This is a big deal. In the case of the American-Israeli relations, with elections fast approaching for both, both political leaders seek to deliver a positive message to their constituents. Both camps seem to believe that there is extant a sensible and justifiable reason to pretend that they've succeeded in prosecuting a war, if nothing else, than by kicking the can down the road. Their claims will be credible only to those who allow themselves to believe the lies. You see, it comes to understanding politics. Sadly, we also understand that saying the right thing is more politically expedient than telling the truth. Let me throw this in. It's about some people, they never learn. Now, we aren't sure if the following quotation is historically accurate, but one would think that it seems real enough. In 1972, in Vermont, in a verbal exchange of political disagreement with a young socialist named Bernard Sanders, who ran unsuccessfully for governor, also for the U.S. Senate, representing the state's socialist Liberty Union Party, Professor Compton Hall, told the young socialist, "I don't have the time or the crayons to explain this to you." Now, to be sure, the same argument could be made today by anyone if they ever confronted an always clueless Bernie Sanders or any other Democrat. "Sorry, I don't have the time or the crayons to explain this to you." We have a commercial break coming. For those of you living in Arizona, we ask you to endorse, to let the sponsors of this program, which is brokered, know that you endorse their services, their products. It's because of them that we're able to bring you, sadly, the painful truth every Sunday, my colleague William Wolf and I. Commercial break. When we come back from the commercial break, a little more, yes, as I've said, of the painful truth, but important that you understand. We'll be right back.

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0: Gilligan's on Maryland, on the northwest corner of 7th Street in Maryland, is much more than just a great Shell station and mini-mart. 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That's Gilligan's on Maryland. Phone number 602-277-6269. 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
2: 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I've been in practice in Phoenix in 1971. I have exciting news. I am now associated with attorney David Sandoval, also an injury attorney and handling medical malpractice claims. 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
0: You know, I'd be remiss if I didn't mention something about New York City Mayor Zoran Mamdani. More to the point, it's a comment about how damn clever he is and how damn stupid we are and how he exploits this fact. All day long, during the news day, and I watch it all, the conservative anti-Mamdani voices speak about how clueless he is, when in fact they are the clueless ones, and he continues to toy with them. Let me offer the most obvious example. During the past week, there was one news story that actually got more airtime than the war in Iran. It was a threat by the New York mayor to arrest Israeli Prime Minister Benjamin Netanyahu when he visits New York in late September to address the UN General Assembly. That story became the lead story every hour for the past 7 days. One full week.
4: On Fox News, I lost count after the story was discussed 60 times. Yes, 60. That's a 6 followed by a 0. Nearly 10 times each day that I was able to see. And 60 times in Fox News alone, the anti-Mamdani commentators repeatedly aired on the broadcast several video clips of the jihadi mayor calling Netanyahu a war criminal who needs to be prosecuted. And for good measure, we watched Mamdani say also 60 times that Israel committed a genocide against the Arabs. Fox News and the others were the stooges.

0: stooges. Yes, of course Mamdani knew in advance that he has no legal right to arrest a foreign political leader. And yet he toyed with the threat that he would consult his legal team to find out if he could. And the news media bought all the talking heads and their experts almost hourly in to discuss the illegality of arresting a prime minister who is accused of being a war criminal, committing genocide, a war criminal committing genocide. And they repeated over 60 times, a free promotion for the true supporter of terrorism. And it happened again this morning. Netanyahu appears on American television this morning and defends for many, many minutes the fact that he's not a war criminal. Politicians lie. They lie to perpetuate a political agenda because the audience which they address doesn't know any better. So Bibi had to offset this charge of being a war criminal by doing something else. In this interview on Fox News this morning about Israel and Trump's desire to expand the Abraham Accords, the Israeli prime minister said with a straight face that Israel has already signed 4 peace agreements with Arab nations, brokered by President Trump, he mentioned, suggesting that the agreements, the peace agreements that Israel signed as part of the Abraham Accords were important, were indeed peace treaties. Well, they were not peace treaties. They were arrangements, agreements for a normalization of relations. For those who don't know, there is a difference. Bibi knows it. For the record, Israel signed the historic bilateral normalization pact with 4 nations. The United Arab Emirates on September 15, 2020, who still don't have an embassy in Jerusalem, Israel's capital. They have it in Tel Aviv. Bahrain, also on September 15th, 2020, an embassy in Tel Aviv. Morocco was then added with formal diplomatic ties with Israel in December of 2020, and it doesn't have an embassy at all in Israel. And then they added an additional participant, Sudan, which signed the General Abraham Accords Declaration in early 2021, but because of its own domestic instability, it's delayed the bilateral normalization agreement. It doesn't have an embassy in Israel. And finally, a footnote, an additional non-Arab nation, Kazakhstan, which actually formally agreed to a framework of the Abraham Accords. So no, BB, these were not peace agreements. He knew better. He knows better. And President Trump lied as well, telling us that the end game of the war, quote, was to get Iran back to the negotiating table. No. Negotiate exactly what, Mr. President? Notice how once again the goalposts have been moved. We're now told that the end game is to negotiate. That's it. There's a period after the sentence. Was to negotiate. Winston Churchill wasn't around to lecture today's leaders about the notion of victory. And I will say this again as we approach the next commercial break. A few seconds that I have. Enough time to remind our listening audience who are troubled by the painful truth. If the truth makes you uncomfortable, don't blame the truth. Blame the lie that made you comfortable. It's the only thing that matters, the truth. And it appears not to be self-evident, even among those who we're told are intelligent. I guess this is categorized under why do intelligent people say or do stupid things. Commercial break. We'll be right back.
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1: 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I've been in practice since 1971. I have exciting news. I am now associated with Attorney David Sandoval, also an injury attorney and handling medical malpractice. Same address, 7301 North 16th Street, Suite 203 in Phoenix. 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So we now have double the resources to handle any injury, wrongful death, or medical malpractice claim. No charge for the first meeting, and all cases handled on a contingent basis, which means no recovery, no fee. So call 602-279-1914 for representation on any injury, wrongful death, or medical malpractice claim. 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Again, 602-279-1914. We look forward to hearing from you.
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0: All right, thank you so much for joining us. On this day, July 26th, in the year 920, in what is today modern-day Spain, the combined Christian armies of the Kingdom of Leon and the Kingdom of Navarre were heavily defeated by the Muslim forces from the Emirate of Cordova. The rout was a major tactical territorial disaster for the Christian kingdoms, with a long-lasting implication for the region. This defeat by the Christians to the Muslims took place in the year 920. Today, 1,106 years later, Christian Europe still doesn't understand that the next conquest of Europe has already begun. With few exceptions, the savages have actually been invited into Europe, to which we say stupidity still remains the dominant gene in the European DNA. And we hope that the United States does not make the same mistake. A year and a month ago, on June 26, 2025, I penned an op-ed. It was featured in both Israel and the United States. It was written 2 days after the United States compelled Israel to end its 12-day war in Iran, where another week or two, at most, would have brought the inevitable collapse of the Iranian regime. It was the beginning of a ceasefire that saved the Iranian regime. The name of my op-ed, as it appeared then, was this: The Good and the Unfathomable. The subheading, The Good, the Bad, and the Unfathomable. And the subheading that appeared under the title was this: What should have followed the nuclear facility bombings was a mop-up exercise by Israel, several weeks perhaps, but it was denied by Washington. I was referencing the fact that President Donald Trump had ordered Israeli jets, while they were actually in flight to Iran, to turn around a dictate not appreciated by Israel. After 12 days, the first war then ended. And I shall remind you, during those 12 days, the United States was engaged for exactly 28 minutes over Iran. Yes, 28 minutes, when seven B-2 bombers had attacked 3 nuclear facilities in Iran. It was a war that could have been easily won. It was a war that Trump decided to end prematurely. It was a war left unended, which is the reason that Trump is caught up in this quagmire of war today. I began my op-ed in opposition to the untimely end of the war with the following, and I quote, "Well, there's always some risk of offering a final analysis of a game, a war, or even a marriage, while it has not fully run its course, compounded even more so by the certitude that facts will change as more information is made available or as time plays its role. We are permitted to draw certain conclusions about future historians, before future historians get their turn," end quote. And I proceeded to suggest or predict that it was a terrible mistake to declare the 12-day war ended before it became a 13th day. And that, one day, we will view it as such, a mistake. It's fair to say today the jury is in. But first, let me read you another short excerpt from that piece, written 13 months ago. "The Islamic Republic of Iran has been the enemy of Israel and the United States for 46 years. Mind you, this is a year ago. And an enemy of the Judeo-Christian enterprise for as long as Islam itself. That will not change simply because it has its military senior command decapitated, its nuclear scientists prematurely retired, or much of its deep underground installations turned to shrapnel. Wars don't simply end because they ought to, or because someone in Washington thinks that they should." End quote. And then I added, particularly religious wars. And it is Iran, post-1979 Islamic Revolution, that has declared it as such. And then because of the logic which prevailed, I wrote this as well. What should have followed as a mop-up exercise, several weeks perhaps, was denied by Washington. One wonders why the American president would abort Israel's further decapitation of an Iranian government, especially if it meant that the present barbaric regime might be allowed to survive. And I did continue. A lifeline was indeed thrown to the Iranian mullahs. End quote. And then I offered a reasonable, although quite troubling, explanation. That Trump was capitulating to the conservative voices in America who criticized the American involvement in the first place. And I named them Vice President J.D. Vance, Steve Bannon, Joe Rogan, Tulsi Gabbard, Congressman Tom Massey, Congresswoman Marjorie Taylor Greene, Tucker Carlson, and Alex Jones. My op-ed continued then with this. As it applies to the Middle East, the Iranian regime is waiting patiently for January 21st, 2029, when ex-President Donald Trump will be golfing in one of his courses, a short-term inconvenience for the enemies of the West. The mullahs simply need to survive to avoid a regime change. And the best way to avert or sidestep falling victim completely to the catastrophe that they have suffered in the hands of Israel and the coup de grace delivered by the B-72s, two bombers and the Tomahawk missiles, is to agree to one thing, to allow them to survive. The enemies of Israel have always employed, after a kinetic loss in war, the go-to ceasefire. Notice how predictable the future was. Well, perhaps not to President Trump, which is why I then wrote, in this case, the Iranians reached out quite desperately to Qatar, an enemy state of Israel, which because of its wealth and deceit has convinced Trump that they are honest brokers willing to join in the art of the deal. Now, let's impose a ceasefire on both. Translation, let's compel Israel to accept a ceasefire, which is the last thing that Israel needs or wants, and something which just might save Iran. Forgotten quite conveniently is the promise, the demand, the dictate of President Trump on June 17th. The United States will accept only, June 17th of this year, the United States will accept only an unconditional surrender from the nation that was the world's largest sponsor of regional and global terrorism. Unconditional surrender. The way wars between good guys and bad guys have been known to end. or ought to. Finally, I concluded this piece 13 months ago with the following. While Donald Trump is the best American president Israel has ever known, or most likely will ever know, he still suffers bouts of gullibility, that dreaded political disease that certainly describes how the United States looks forward to the day, expressed by Trump and echoed by Steve Witkoff, who of course is beholden to Qatar, that sooner rather than later, peace will be brought to the entire region, including, of course, between Israel and Iran. Truly unfathomable. End quote. And as a closing paragraph to that op-ed that I did 13 months ago, I said this. Any student of the history of the Middle East and Middle East conflict with a basic understanding of the Islamic religion and culture, coupled with a comprehension of Islamic political ideology, has already been schooled to the obvious. A ceasefire is a victory, albeit temporarily, until the next war is fought. The Mullahs are patient. As such, Israel should be allowed to decapitate their patience. Otherwise, future historians will never be able to fathom why not. End quote. End of the op-ed. There it is. A simple explanation written 13 months ago why ending the 12-day war then prematurely with the butchers of Iran still in power today, with over 80 million civilians still being held hostage by the Ayatollah and the Mullahs and the Revolutionary Guard Corps, was an idiotic way to fight and to end a war. Today, Donald Trump, being humiliated almost every day by the Iranian regime with a war that could have been or should have been ended in July of 2025, with a victory that should have seen Trump's popularity skyrocket, with a victory that would have seen oil prices drop to record lows, with a victory that would have given the president the very optics that he now craves before the midterms, and most importantly, an opportunity to make the Western world a better, a safer place. Instead, it is the Muslim arch of the deal, as employed by the savages, that he has prevailed. Trump promised that the United States can destroy Iran in one day, and will be remembered by future historians for his bombastic blather that did nothing to prevent Iran from working on a nuclear military capability, which they hope to begin in January of 2029. Maybe, just maybe, he should have allowed Israel to do the dirty work. There's a quote that I love. I love quotations. Claire Murray said the following. There are three kinds of men. One that learns by reading, a few who learn by observation, and the rest of them have to pee on the electric fence for themselves. Welcome to American foreign policy. Oh, my God. President Trump has lost this war with Iran. The moment that he made clear that regime change was not the goal of the Americans. Recalling the famous maxim by the Roman poet Quintus Ennius, one which I've quoted twice before in this broadcast. The victor is not victorious if the vanquished does not consider himself so. The Iranians view Trump's own comments as a victory. That remark by Ennius, spoken 2,200 years ago, was not lost on the Iranians. The philosophical and psychological implications are easily understood. Well, maybe not by the White House. In military terms, this observation highlights the true conquest of victory. The true conquest of victory requires the psychological submission of the opponent, not just physical dominance in the battlefield. It suggests that unless the defeated party accepts the loss, the conflict is not truly resolved. True victory involves breaking the spirit, not just winning the physical battle. The Iranian regime understands something that our president does not. And we go back to Ennius. Because Romans refused to accept that they could be beaten even after some devastating losses, their enemies frequently were the ones who eventually gave up. Let me translate that for Donald Trump. As long as you keep speaking about negotiations and some fanciful or fictional deal, The genocidal regime will not be defeated. It is really that simple. I look at the clock and I look at the stories that I have before me that I'm supposed to present today, and there are too many of them for me to actually, wow, some of these I guess I'm just going to have to wait until the future time. So let me just address the subject that we're on. At a press briefing last week, I'm looking at it, the kind that we've seen scores of times before, the American president reminded us not once but twice, actually thrice, that America is truly appreciative for having Qatar as an ally. Unabashedly, Trump referred to Qatar as a nation that helps American foreign policy in the Middle East, helps guide American foreign policy in the Middle East, as a dear friend to America, as a nation and its fine leaders who become cherished companions with whom he's willing to entrust, I'm quoting, American decision-making in foreign affairs. If Trump had a richer vocabulary at his command, or perhaps a thesaurus at his side, he would have used some superlatives to describe this love affair that ostensibly guides his mind and his policies. Yes, Qatar, the nation that has quite generously financed both Hamas and most of the anti-Semitism on American campuses, the latter to the tune of $7.1 billion. That's billion with a B. And that Qatar, the sponsors of Al Jazeera, the Muslim Brotherhood's anti-Semitic and anti-West media network, and sponsors also of an even more virulent anti-Jewish campaign at every international forum, political, academic, cultural, and sport. To be fair, the Qatari-endorsed anti-Jewish vitriol has become sport itself, cloaked by cleverly cunning propaganda that has successfully sold that oil-rich nation of ideological savages as somehow being moderate, and still people are too damn obtuse to acknowledge the truth, that Turkey and Pakistan have now joined Qatar as the Muslim Brotherhood, conveniently found in Donald Trump's house. The most troubling fact of all is this. Trump isn't even aware that there's another war going on, a war of ideas, and that his Muslim friends are spearheading this war against the non-Islamic world. And that will have to be the last story because we've reached the end of the show, the fastest 60 minutes scientifically proven of the week. And what have we learned? A recognition that we live in a world that George Orwell once warned us about, a world bereft of common sense, a world that Orwell referred to as a generation of unteachables, a fitting lexicon that describes today's insanity. Next Sunday, August 2nd, attorney William Wolf will interview Eileen Toplansky to discuss anti-Semitism in the medical world, where hatred and threats against Israelis and Jews are patently ignored and even celebrated. That's next Sunday on Middle East Radio Forum. It's a show that you do not want to miss. Wow, I look at the clock, and it's about to tell me that I need to go home. So I will say this as I close every time. First of all, I want to thank you for your participation. We are really appreciative of the fact that we've got an audience which is dedicated to the advocacy of a strong and secure Israel. That being said, as we sign off, we ask you to remember that the only people mad at you for speaking the truth are those living a lie. Keep speaking it. This is Mayor Jolovitz wishing you well, signing off. Thank you so much.

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1: 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Seasonal adjusted charts show that over the last 30 years, metal spot prices are at some of the lowest points for the year during the last week of June through the first week of July. From now until the end of July, we will see some of the lowest spot prices for the year, with gold hovering around $4,000 an ounce and possibly a bit lower, while silver will linger near $60 an ounce, even possibly dipping into the $50 per ounce range before moving upward again. 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
4: 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I am your host, Walt Phillips, and this broadcast is brought to you by my good friends over at the Reagan Gold Group. 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Okay, so let's get into it, folks. I want to tell you a story because I've been thinking about this all week, and it's something that I was really looking forward to telling you folks about. And it's a true story about a mistake that has been made by millions of people, and a mistake that I'm watching people make again right now today in real time. So I was listening this week to Rick Rule, and he is one of my favorites. And for you folks who don't know who that is, Rick Rule is one of the most respected voices in the precious metals investment world. The man has been investing in this space for over 50 years. He has seen every cycle, every crash, every rally. When the man talks, the smartest money in the world listens. And he was speaking at his symposium, and he told a story about 1979, and that is what I am wanting to tell you folks about today. So think back to the early 70s, right? Nixon had just taken the United States off the gold standard in 1971. For the first time in history, the dollar was backed by nothing but the government's promise. Inflation started to creep up, the price of everything started to rise, and gold, which had been fixed at $35 an ounce for decades, was suddenly free to find its true market value. And it ran. By 1974, gold had climbed all the way up to $200 an ounce. People were excited. They were buying it. They felt smart. They felt like they had figured something out that the rest of the world had not caught on to yet. And then the Federal Reserve started raising interest rates. Inflation seemed to cool off, and gold dropped from 200 all the way down to 100 an ounce. And if that's a 50% crash, folks. And the people who had loved gold at $200, they panicked. They couldn't take watching the number go down. They sold. They took their losses and walked away. They told themselves, I got out before it got worse. They thought they were being smart. Now, 6 years later, that same ounce of gold that they sold at $112, had climbed to $850 an ounce. The people who panicked missed a run of nearly 800%. They traded the greatest wealth-building asset in history for a paper dollar that was getting destroyed by inflation, right at the exact moment they needed protection the most. And that is the 1975 trap. And I'm watching people fall into it again right now. The people who sold in 1975 were not stupid. They weren't reckless. They were reacting the way any normal human being reacts when they see a number going down. They were doing what they did what felt safe, what felt rational, and that rational, safe decision cost them an 800% run. Now, I want you to think about the people who did not sell, the people who looked at that $112 price and said, the fundamentals have not changed. The dollar is still being destroyed. I'm going to hold. Those people went from $112 to $850. They did not do anything brilliant. They just didn't panic. They just stayed the course. And metals are getting hammered right now. Right? We're not going to sugarcoat it. We're not going to put lipstick on a pig. The situation with Iran is escalating. Oil prices are spiking. The algorithms on Wall Street are reacting to every headline, and the paper price of gold and silver is pulling back. Now, my phone is ringing with people who are scared, people who were excited about gold at the highs, but now that it's pulled back, they want to run. They're doing exactly what the people in 1975 did. They're letting a temporary price drop shake them out of a permanent asset. Now, think about it like a heavyweight championship fight, right? Your fighter is dominating, winning every round. And then in the eighth round, he takes a big shot. He stumbles. He grabs the ropes. The crowd gasps. Is the fight over? Not if he's the better fighter. Not if the fundamentals are on his side. He shakes it off. He comes back in the ninth round and knocks the other guy out. And that is gold and silver right now. They took a big shot. The Iran situation, the oil spike, that is the eighth round. The crowd is gasping, but the fundamentals have not changed. The debt has not gone away. The inflation has not stopped. The fight is not over. The knockout is still coming. And here's the thing that most people who are panicking right now are calling me and saying, Walt, should I sell? Should I wait? Is it over? They're looking at a temporary price on a screen and confusing it with the permanent value of the asset. Those are two completely different things, folks. The price can go up and down every day. The value of gold as a store of wealth over 5,000 years of human history does not change because of what's happening in the Middle East this week. Now, here's the math. The United States owes $39 trillion. And we are adding to that debt at roughly $5 billion every single day. Not week, not month, day. $5 billion a day. The interest payments alone are now the single largest line item in the federal budget. More than national defense, more than Medicare. there is only one way out of that hole. The government has to print more money. And every time they print more money, every dollar you are holding becomes worth a little bit less. Gold does not care about the Iran war. Gold cares about one thing, the long-term value of the paper currency it is priced in. And the long-term value of the dollar is going in one direction right now. Now, if you've been meaning to call, today's the day. 1-800-702-2212, or you can go to that website, ownrealgold.com. 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And for you folks who've been listening at home every week, you know that my good friend Carl is always on the next segment with me. 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You can speak, and you can speak to the top guy, and you can hear it from the horse's mouth. I mean, I don't know any show that can offer you something better than that. So, again, folks, that number is 1-800-702-2212, or you can go to ownrealgold.com. Now, folks, I want to show you the difference between holding paper, aka the dollar, and holding gold. Because this is the argument that ends every single debate. Now, think about when you were starting out. Maybe your 20s or your 30s, you put your money in the bank because that is what responsible people did, right? The bank was safe. That's what everyone told you. Now, let's say you put $10,000 in a savings account back in 1971. Serious money back then, right? A real nest egg. You were proud of it. Today, 55 years later, that $10,000 has grown maybe to $15,000 or $20,000 with interest. But what can you actually buy with it? A used car? Maybe a small vacation? The purchasing power of that money has been eaten alive. The dollar you saved in 1971 is worth about 13 cents today. Now, let's say instead you had put that $10,000 into gold. In 1971, gold was $35 an ounce. $10,000 would have bought you about 285 ounces. 285 ounces of gold today at $4,000 an ounce is worth $1,140,000. The same $10,000, one decision, one path leads to a used car, the other path leads to over $1 million. That already happened. The math is done. Now, I want to take that same exercise and point it forward, because we've been talking about the past. Now, let's talk about the future for a second. Now, I was watching an interview this week with David Hunter. David Hunter is the chief macro strategist at Contrarian Macro Advisors. And I know that's a mouthful, folks, but let's say to simplify that a lot more, he is just one of the sharpest minds in this space. The man is truly brilliant. And in his most recent interview, he dropped a number that I have not stopped thinking about. He is predicting that in the next cycle, which is the late 2020s to early 2030s, 5 to 7 years from now, gold will reach $20,000 an ounce and silver will reach $1,000 an ounce. Now, let's do that math. Silver's sitting at around $60 an ounce right now as we're speaking, give or take. $10,000 buys you roughly 166 ounces. At David Hunter's target of $1,000, those 166 ounces are worth $166,000. $10,000 into $166,000 in 5 to 7 years. And that is just the long-term target. Even in the short term, the next 12 months, Bank of America has silver going anywhere from $150 all the way up to $309 an ounce. At $150, that same $10,000 becomes $25,000. At $300, it becomes $50,000. Gold is at $4,000 right now. $10,000 buys you 2.5 ounces. At David Hunter's $20,000 target, those 2.5 ounces are worth $50,000. And JP Morgan has gold going to $6,000 by the end of this year. At $6,000, which is short term, that same investment becomes $15,000. Now, what is that same $10,000 worth in a savings account in 5 years? At 2% interest, about $11,000. $11,000 versus $166,000. You tell me which one is the safe bet. We're not buying for today. 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Now, I want to switch gears here for a second. I want to talk directly to the people in their 60s, 70s, and 80s that are listening right now. The 1975 trap is bad for anyone. But for you, it's not just a financial mistake. It is a life mistake. A 30-year-old who makes the wrong call has time to recover. They can work more years. They can earn it back. You don't have that runway. You need your money to work for you right now. You cannot afford to be in a system designed to slowly, quietly erode everything that you have built. And I hear this all the time. Walt, my money's safe. I've got it in a CD. I'm getting 2%. 2%, like it's something to be proud of? Let me ask you something. Did your grocery bill only go up 2% this year? Did your insurance? Your gas? Of course not. The real cost of living is going up 7, 8, 9% a year. Your quote-unquote safe 2% CD is actually losing you 5 or 6% every single year in purchasing power. You're going broke safely. That is what the bank calls security. And let me tell you something else. You know what that CD money is doing while it sits in the bank? The bank is taking your money and lending it out at 7, 8, 10% interest. They are making 10 times what they are paying you. They're using your money to make themselves rich while you sit there proud of your 2%. That isn't a partnership, folks. That's not a bank looking out for you. That is a business model built on keeping you exactly where you are. Now, compare that to silver. Silver was up over 50% in the last year. Not 2%. 50%. Even though the pullback we're seeing right now, silver is still dramatically outperforming every savings account, every CD, every annuity that there is on the market. The math isn't even close, folks. It's not even a competition. Now, let me give you one more way to think about this. Back in the early 60s, a brand new Ford Mustang cost about $3,000. $3,000, folks! If you had $3,000 in cash sitting in a savings account from 1965 to today, you know what that cash buys you now? Maybe a set of tires for that Mustang if you still have it. Maybe a car payment or two. But if you had taken that same $3,000 and bought gold in 1965 at $35 an ounce, that's about 85 ounces of gold. Those 85 ounces at $4,000 an ounce today are worth $340,000. $340,000 from $3,000. That buys you the Mustang, pays off your house, and puts your grandkids through college. Same money, one decision, 60 years of patience. And here's the part that should make every person listening sit up straight. While the banks are telling you to keep your money in a savings account earning 2%, the central banks, the people who actually print the money, are doing something completely different. They are buying physical gold at the fastest pace in recorded history. Over 1,000 metric tons in 2024 alone. The people who print the paper money don't keep the paper money. They keep gold. Ask yourself why. I'll tell you why. Because they know what the dollar is. They built the dollar. They know exactly what it is worth long term, and they're not keeping it. They're keeping gold. The same gold that has been money for 5,000 years. The same gold that has survived every empire, every war, every financial crisis, every government collapse in recorded human history. They know something. And now you know it too. Think about 10 years from now. You're in your 80s. Your kids are in their 50s and 60s. They have their own lives, their own bills, their own families. Do you want to be a source of strength for them or a source of stress? I've talked to people who waited, people who heard the message, who knew in their gut that it was right, and then they put it off. They called me 2 years later and said, "Walt, I should have called when you told me to." And I hear the regret in their voice, not because they lost money, but because they missed the chance to protect their family. They missed the chance to be the person who made the right call when it mattered. The people who made the right decisions, who protected their wealth, who held real assets, they're the ones whose kids are not sacrificing their lives to take care of them. They're the ones who left something behind. They turned their life's work into a legacy. That is what this is about, folks. Not getting rich, not beating the market, just making sure that everything you work for is still there when you need it. Just making sure that the people you love are taken care of. That's the whole thing. That's the entire conversation. And I need you to understand how simple this is. You call the number. A real human being answers. You tell them you're listening to the Gold Show. 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And when you call, tell them that you heard Walt. Tell them about this episode. Tell them that you heard these things so you can go over your options. Now, folks, I am Walt Phillips, and I don't want you to go anywhere. In segment two, I am bringing Carl back on the show. We're going to keep this conversation going, and we're going to talk about why who you buy from is just as important as what you buy. We will be right back, folks. This is Walt Phillips. This is The Gold Show, and I will see you shortly.

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0: Back to the Gold Show. I am Walt Phillips, and this broadcast is brought to you once again by Reagan Gold Group. And a quick reminder before we get into it, folks, I am not a financial advisor. I'm not a tax planner. I'm not a licensed anything. I'm just a guy who's been watching the math for 20 years plus and cannot stop talking about it. Everything I say is my personal opinion. Do your own research and talk to a professional. Now, folks, let's pick up exactly where we left off. If you were with me in segment one, I want to bring you back into it. And if you're just tuning in right now, I'm going to catch you up. Because what I talked about in the first half of this show is the most important thing I have said in a very long time. And that's saying a lot because I say a lot of important things, folks. I told you about Rick Rule, one of the most respected voices in the precious metal space. He told a story at his symposium this week about what happened to gold in 1975. Gold had climbed to $200 an ounce. People loved it. They were excited. They felt smart. And then the price dropped all the way down to around $100 an ounce, a 50% crash. And it was because inflation went up, the same exact landscape that we're in today. And the people who loved gold at 200 couldn't sell it fast enough at 100. They panicked and they ran. And then what happened? 6 short years later, folks, that same ounce of gold went from $100 to $850. The people who panicked missed an 850% run. They traded the greatest wealth-building asset in history for a paper dollar that has been losing value ever since. And I told you that story because this is exactly what's happening today. Metals are getting hammered. The Iran war is pushing oil prices up. The algorithms on Wall Street are reacting to headlines, and people are starting to panic. And they're asking me, Walt, should I wait? Should I sell? Is it over? And my answer is the same answer it would have been in 1975. No, it is not over. Today's reality is just today's reality. It is not long-term reality, and it is definitely not the long-term reality of gold. Now, I reminded you that when you were a kid, a bottle of Coke was a nickel. Gallon of gas was a quarter. A house was $12,000, not because those things got better, but because the paper dollar got weaker. It has lost 87% of its purchasing power since 1971, and in that same time, gold has gone from $35 an ounce to over $4,000 an ounce. The $35 in paper, it barely buys you a burger, folks. I say it every single week. And the $35 in gold, it covers your mortgage payment with room to spare. And I talk directly to the folks in their 60s, 70s, and 80s because you are the ones who cannot afford to wait for a 5-year stock market recovery. 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Now, folks, I want to keep this conversation going because I think the 1975 trap is the single biggest reason that people fail to build real wealth. And I want to bring someone on who's been on this show every single week and who's making a major impact, folks. A lot of you guys are calling in because of this man, and he has so many valuable things to say. He is on the phone with real people in real situations every single week, and he's one of my dearest friends. Carl is the top precious metal specialist at Reagan Gold Group. We've known each other, folks, for over a decade, and he has helped thousands of people navigate these markets through every crisis, every pullback, and every rally. He has heard every objection in the book. He has answered every question. He's seen firsthand what happens to people who act and what happens to the people that don't. And with that, Carl, welcome back to the show, my friend.
1: Walt, thanks so much for having me, buddy. I appreciate it.
0: Absolutely. I'm always excited to have you here, Carl. I'm always excited when I get you on the show. And Carl, you know, as I told the folks earlier, I spent the whole first segment today talking about that 1975 trap that I know you're all too familiar with, and the idea that people want to buy when it's high and they want to run when it's low. It's the weirdest thing to me. And I look at the math and I think this is the most obvious buying opportunity in the world. But I'm just the guy on the radio, Carl. You're the one who's actually on the phones with people. And what are you hearing right now? Are people falling into the trap? And what are you telling them?
1: Well, here's the thing. We're not seeing a lot of people sell like back in the 70s. You know, like the example.

0: be, sustainable. Yes, this is a short-term blip on the radar. Folks need to just jump on the bandwagon and take care of that now.
1: Exactly.
0: They need to say, hey, listen, I'm going to do this now. Exactly. That's it. I mean, it's that simple. Don't wait. Make the move. Protect yourself. Sit back, pop the popcorn, and watch the show. It's that simple. I mean, metals aren't a buy Monday, sell Friday investment. If that's what you're looking for, go buy Tesla stock or something. I don't know, but don't buy gold and silver. It's a longer-term hold. It's a hedge.
1: Yeah, it's crazy to me, Carl. You know, I said to a friend this week, man, you know, we were talking about this very thing, and I asked him, I was like, I pulled out my iPhone, and I said, imagine that this was brand new in a box right now. And he looked at me like I was crazy. He's like, Walt, why are you saying that to me? I said, just imagine my iPhone was brand new in a box right now. I said, what if I wanted to sell to you for $500? What would you do? And he said, I'd buy it in 2 seconds. And I said, do you need an iPhone? He goes, not really, but I'd buy it anyway. And I said, well, what if I told you that, you know, I the best time to buy it would be if it was $500 more expensive than the actual retail price. And he's like, well, I would think you were stupid. And I said, yeah, well, unfortunately, that is what goes on with people buying gold and silver. They seem to want to buy it when it's going up the ladder and it's getting more expensive and more expensive and more expensive. Like, they need that validation instead of buying the sale. Yeah.
0: Well, listen, here's the thing. You're right, because here's the thing. It's almost like, anybody ever heard the expression FOMO? Fear of missing out.
1: Yep.
0: People want to jump on the bandwagon instead of be smart and protect themselves ahead of time. I mean, I'm a pretty conservative type of investor and conservative type of person. That's just me personally. And everybody, you know, do your own thing, do what you're comfortable with. But the thing is this, I like to set it and forget it. I want to be proactive, not reactive. You guys have heard me say that week after week. Get your medals, sit back, and don't worry about it, because we're not going to see the market run up, you know, much more. It can't. It's not possible. This is a time for people to basically say, wait a second here. Let's buy at a discount. Let's take advantage of the promo, you know, meaning gold and silver is a lot cheaper. I mean, I know I love buying stuff on sale. Everybody does.
1: Yep.
0: And like you just said, I mean, you know, why do you want to buy it at full price when you don't have to? Going back to your example, gold was at $200, dropped to $100. The scaredy cats or the people that unfortunately didn't have the wherewithal, you know, to see the big picture jumped out. The people that hung in there made 800%. I mean, it's common sense. Gold and silver have always gone up. It's a physical asset. There's only so much here on this earth. I mean, listen, theoretically anything could happen. Could it go to zero? I guess, but I mean, how likely is that? You know, I mean, I probably got a better chance of getting hit by a car in my living room than gold and silver having no value.
1: Yeah, and Carl, the crazy thing to me, man, is that, you know, cash, historically, all it's ever done is lose value. Every single day, every single second, every single minute, every single year, cash loses its value. It keeps losing its value and losing its value and losing its value. And gold gains value over time. There's never been a point in history where you can look at an elapsed amount of time, whether it be 1 year, 5 years, 10 years, 30 years, where gold hasn't gained value. The example that I gave earlier about, you know, 1975 and gold being, you know, $35 an ounce, and now it's over $4,000. Cash has lost value, so much value, 87% of its value. And I think that's the point that I just keep trying to hammer across here, is that the folks listening to us at home right now, you know, this investment that, you know, we speak about, that we're encouraging them to look at, it's something to protect their future. It's something to solidify their future, not only for themselves, but for their kids, for their grandkids. Exactly. Insurance.
0: It's insurance. It's about protecting yourself. You insure your house. You insure your cars. You insure your life. Why not insure your money?
1: Well,
0: I mean, people will say, real quick, I'm sorry.
1: Yeah, no problem.
0: People tell me all the time.

0: People come to me all the time and tell me, oh, hey, Carl, listen, we got to, protect ourselves and this and that. But then they don't want to make that move because they're, somebody told them not to. But I mean, hey, guys, it's real simple. You have to do you. You have to protect you. And that's the most important thing because that's the only thing that matters.
1: Mm-hmm.
0: You have to make that decision to say, hey, I want to put myself in something real. I mean, because remember something, the paper we carry in our pocket is paper. It's mm-hmm. not money. It's fiat currency. Mm-hmm. An ounce of gold or an ounce of silver is real value. You could take that anywhere in the world. People know what it is. Mm-hmm. And the reality of it is the U.S. dollar, like you were just explaining, has lost a tremendous amount of value. I mean, what is it? It's backed by the faith of the U.S. government. Great. I'm glad that it is. But we haven't defaulted yet. I mean, how could you keep robbing Peter to pay Paul? Yahoo Finance had a great article out a few months ago where by 2030 we won't even be able to afford the debt, the interest on the debt that we owe.
1: Wow. Yep. I saw something like that too. I saw something like that
0: crazy.
1: Too, Carl. Yep.
0: It's crazy.
1: Mm-hmm. Well, listen, Carl, real quick, I want to say one thing, folks. If you're listening to Carl right now and you're listening to the conversation that we just had and any of this is resonating with you, I want you to grab a pen and a paper, and I don't want you to just grab that pen and paper and just to write the number down. I want you to grab the pen and the paper because I want you to have the courage to take that first step and make the call over to Reagan Gold Group. Folks, that number is 1-800-702-2212. Again, that's 1-800-702-2212. Or if you're not a phone person, you can go to ownrealgold.com, you fill out a few questions, and a real person from Reagan will give you a call in a very short amount of time and go over your options with you. And folks, the benefit of you folks at home listening to Carl right now is that you can ask for him. Carl is a very busy man, and I mentioned this last week, but Carl has an entire team that works in the room. If he is not available at the moment and you ask for him, Carl will make time to either call you back, or if you happen to catch him and he's free, he will get on the phone with you. And the guy that you were listening to on the radio right now, who is one of the top precious metals experts and top precious metals in sales in this country, you'll have the privilege of being able to work with him one-on-one. So folks, please pick up the phone and make that call. Now, Carl, I want to pivot one sec here. And this is something I was thinking about all week, and I think this is a great question for you. So for the folks at home that don't know, a couple weeks back, a company called Rosalind Capital, they sell on TV, they sell gold and silver. They filed for bankruptcy because there were some things going on behind the scenes. I'm sure you know about it, Carl. And the victims were all of their customers. And they didn't end up getting their gold, and they didn't end up getting, the things that were promised to them. And Carl, my question for you is, how important is it to shop at a reputable company like the Reagan Gold Group, versus one of these fly-by-night companies?
0: Well, I mean, it's real simple. I mean, do you go to a fly-by-night doctor?
1: Good
0: point. Do you go to a fly-by-night dentist?
1: Good point.
0: Do you feed your family with a, food off of some guy out of some guy's trunk in a parking lot? I mean, it's real simple. People need to know who they're working with. I mean, unfortunately, there's a lot of people out there that may come off as reputable, but the reality of it is, I mean, there's a ton of these companies. I mean, one thing that makes us different here is we don't buy our reviews. We don't change our reviews. We don't buy, we're the top rated company like a lot of companies do. And unfortunately, there's a lot of people out there. I mean, there's people on the radio that unfortunately are kind of smoke and mirrors. Mm-hmm. You folks, I always tell people, you got to know who you're working with, and you got to be very wary about it. I mean, listen, when somebody's offering something that's too good to be true, it usually is. I mean, I know there's a company out there right now, they're giving 10% supposedly in free metals. Well, how could they give 10% of their, volume away?
1: Yeah, that sounds odd.
0: How could you do that? Yeah, it's real simple. How can you do it? By overcharging the customer and then hitting him for high costs on the buyback. We don't charge costs here, buyback costs here at Reagan Gold.
1: Mm-hmm.
0: I mean, it's that simple. You have to know who you're working with and make sure you're working with a reputable source. Just because somebody appears credible and they may be, you know, on a TV commercial like that William Devane guy from Roslyn Capital, the guy from the soap operas, or, you know, people on the radio that unfortunately just have very checkered pasts and aren't really what they seem, you know. Make sure you do your due diligence and protect yourself, folks. I mean, you have to know who you're working with, because there are a lot of people out there that unfortunately are not what they seem.
1: Yep. And Carl, that's the point, man. They had huge TV commercials, right? A celebrity spokesman, and they filed for Chapter 11 bankruptcy. Over 600 of their customers are owed $60 million in undelivered medals. They took people's money and did not buy the metal. The SEC is investigating them. The New York Attorney General is investigating them. And the chief restructuring officer filed a sworn statement in court saying, and I'm quoting this directly, Carl, the debtor no longer possesses any inventory of precious metals, coins, or bullion. 600 people trusted that company with their savings, and the metal is gone. And for you folks listening right now who are ready to buy, how do they make sure that they're working with a reputable company? It's exactly what Carl just said, folks. You have to do your due diligence, and all great points, Carl.
0: Well, that's it. I mean, like you just said, I mean, you just made me think of something. You know, you got to make sure you know who you're working with. All these people that lost their life savings or lost a substantial portion of it. I mean, come on, what is this, Enron? I mean, think about it. I mean, look at all those folks. I mean, there's companies out there that, you know, have been in business for decades and they can't even afford to pay their employees' pension plans or the retirement that you work your whole life for to get screwed out of it. I mean, I always tell people, you have to, this is your money, not mine, not Reagan's, not your financial advisor, not your company's, not your, you know, plan administrator. This is yours. You know, you're an adult. You have to take, you know, step up to the plate and be an adult and take, you know, the proper actions to put yourself in a position where, you know, you have what you need when you need it down the road. Mm-hmm. You know what I mean? And once again, going back to what you said a little bit ago, I mean, listen, the U.S. dollar has lost a tremendous amount of value.
1: Mm-hmm.
0: I mean, you know, I tell people all the time, there was a great article out I saw, I think it was Market Watch possibly, five weeks ago, they were talking about the markets, how the markets aren't really up. Yeah, I mean, technically they're up, but are they really making money or are they just keeping up with inflation?
1: Right. Very good point. Very good point.
0: You know, I mean, it's you have to make money on your investments. I mean, I get people all the time that like, hey, I'm making 4% or 3% in the bank. I go, great. I go, you're losing a whole lot more than that. You're losing the buying power. Sure, your numbers are going up on the balance sheet or on your statement or, you know, in your account, but where is it getting you? $20 today doesn't buy you, you know, today what it bought you last year. It ain't going to buy you next year what it's buying you today.
1: Mm-hmm.
0: You need to put yourself in a position where you're, you know, making something on your money to make sure you have that same buying power, because life happens, folks. We all know that. You know, a tornado comes through or a hurricane rips the roof off the house. The car gets destroyed. You know, you have a heart attack. You get hit by a car. I don't know. I mean, things happen all the time to folks. You got to make sure you're prepared. And like I was saying earlier, it's about being proactive, not reactive.
1: Mm-hmm.
0: Don't call us when it's too late, when the market's down, metals are up, and your back's up against the wall because you need to make money to live your lifestyle.
1: Mm-hmm. Absolutely.
0: I don't know. I mean, I feel like everybody needs to put themselves, you know, take accountability and say, hey, listen, this makes sense. I understand why I'm doing it. Put your big boy pants or your big girl pants on and say, listen, this is what I'm going to do. I'm going to move the money. I'm going to put myself in a position. I'm going to stick to that decision, sit back and relax and just watch what happens. I mean, like you said, metals have gone up. They continue to go up. Sure, we're in a little bit of a downturn right now. Great. Buy at a discount. It's that simple. It's a long-term investment.
1: Yep. And Carl, a point that I like to hammer home is that today's reality and people that are price watchers, that's not reality. Today's reality is not reality. Today's reality is not the future.
0: Today's reality was yesterday's news. Today's reality was yesterday's news, and that's the problem. Too many people look at the past or think that today's news is, or what they hear about today is something that just happened or is, whatever. It's the residual effect of what's already happened from weeks and even months ago. Do you want to look in the rearview mirror or do you want to look out the windshield? Mm-hmm. What's the better way to go?
1: Mm-hmm. Exactly. Well, listen, Carl, I unfortunately, and I could keep talking about this for hours on end because this is one of my favorite things to talk about. Unfortunately, we have run into all the time that we have for today. And Carl, I appreciate you coming on and breaking this down because this is the stuff that keeps me up at night. And I want to leave everyone listening with this one thought. Not next week, not next month, 10, 15 years from now, you're going to be in your 70s, your 80s, maybe your 90s. You're going to be relying on the decisions that you made today, the decisions that you're making right now while you're sitting in your car or your kitchen listening to this very show. Are you going to be the person who fell into the 1975 trap? Are you going to be the person who watched the market pull back and panicked? Are you going to be the person who left their money in a savings account making 1.9% while the government printed trillions of dollars? Or are you going to be the person who took control? The person who understood that when the world is in chaos, you do not panic. You anchor yourself. 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I am Walt Phillips. This has been The Gold Show, and we will see you next week. Thank you, folks.
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7: In 1862, Abraham Lincoln signed the Morrill Act, helping states create colleges focused on agriculture, mechanics, science, and practical education. The principle was not centralized control, it was opportunity. Lincoln's Morrill Act reminds us that America can support education without surrendering education to Washington. 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Because a free nation needs citizens equipped to work, build, steward, and govern themselves. 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Because education should form capable people under God, not dependent subjects under bureaucracy.
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23: Hello and welcome to the show. I'm your host, Pat Campbell. We've got a fascinating program for you today. Our guest today says that there is a youth molecule in the human body, and he says this molecule of youth happens to be concentrated in our skin, hair, eyes, and joints. He says this substance not only dramatically influences our appearance, in other words, how young or how healthy we look, but more importantly, our physical strength, our flexibility, and mobility. This is our ability to do things, lift things, get around, be physical. Today, we're going to learn more about this once mysterious substance and how new breakthroughs are allowing us to get it back and keep it as we get older. All right, Bill Sardi is here. Bill is an author. He's traveled around the world in search of information about hyaluronic acid, or HA, as it's sometimes referred to. He's back from his recent trip to a small village in Japan, where people maintain high levels of HA and are famous for their ability to defy the aging process. Bill, welcome to the program.
1: Great to be with you, Pat, and all your statements to introduce the show today are certainly not overstatements. After years of people using oral hyaluronic acid supplements, well, of course, we're going to give your audience a report today, an update, and an improvement, how things are going, as thousands of people have discovered how this supports, in particular, their joints, but also their skin and their eyes and, of course, their hair and so on. These are the areas where the body actually is highly concentrated in HA. But I want to tell all your listeners to please stay tuned, because there's going to be an offer today from Purity Products, no strings attached. This is an offer from a reputable company that's been in business for years.
2: Just for $5, there's no strings attached, you get to try a bottle of this wonderful new product and make your life simple, make your supplement regimen simple, and save a little money along the way.
23: Now, you say there's a youth molecule in the human body, and that it holds the key to the visible signs of aging. Now, you've written about this. You've traveled to Japan to do the research. So tell me about it. What exactly is this molecule you're talking about?
1: Pat, it's amazing that most people don't know this word, hyaluronic acid. And, of course, it's made. It's all over our body. It's in our skin. It's an all-natural molecule. We can get it orally, replace it in our body. But more so, we've learned that the little bit that we can get as a dietary supplement can trigger your body to make more. And, of course, why do we need more? Well, when we're young, we're loaded with this stuff. When we're babies, we have what we call baby fat. It's really baby HA. It makes, well, as babies fall down and get cuts and scrapes, you notice they never really get any lifelong scars from that, because they have lots of HA on board, hyaluronic acid. And to make this easy to understand for the audience, I think we can all appreciate that women have smoother skin and thicker hair and so on. All of that is because estrogen sends a signal to make more HA, and that's why the girls have more limber, flexible joints. They can get in a kind of a lotus posture kind of that men can't get into. They certainly have all of those advantages, and it's because the estrogen sends a signal to make more HA. Now, women have more HA to lose than men do, and you see the skin shriveling up, the joints and so on, as women age. But there's a way to get it back, and of course Purity Products for years now has been talking about HA, and they have a new formula just for the joints, HA joint formula, and it's so important today because I think everyone's confused. An article in the New York Times says consumers are confused what to do to support their joints, so people are looking for alternatives. We need cushioning in between the joints, the bones in our joints. When a doctor looks at an x-ray, all he's doing is measuring the space between the two bones there in the knee. So it's about a quarter of an inch space. Without that cushioning, you've got bone rubbing on bone. That's what HA is. It's the jello or the cushioning agent in between our bones. We lose it either due to wear and tear or age, and so we start getting problems. The more that we find pain relief, the more pain relievers we use, the more we're going to use these joints, and then we're going to wear out more bone. And they've noticed this. People who chronically use pain relievers are going to have more bone wear. So what you need is the actual cushioning back there to lubricate the joint, and that's what HA does. That's what HA is. The doctors call it synovial fluid. They actually inject this into joints. Orthopedists do. Dermatologists inject it into the skin. Eye doctors use it as a lubricant during eye surgery. So it's nothing foreign to modern medicine, but it may be new to you as a listener there, and you have never heard about HA before, well, you need to learn about it. It's a wonderful molecule. It's all natural, and you can get it as a dietary supplement. Purity Products was the first to introduce it. Now, it's a great big long molecule, Pat, that's 6 million Daltons in molecular weight. Think of 6 million paper clips put together. It's big. You can't absorb it, and Purity found a way to knock it down so that it's only about 1,500 to 3,000. That means that you can absorb this orally. We actually proved that in studies conducted at a laboratory right there in Florida, and we're going to tell you more about that, but we proved that it's orally absorbed. Most doctors are told that oral HA cannot be absorbed. That's true if it's the regular HA. It's got to be knocked down in molecular weight. And more important, it needs some other antioxidants to be added with it. We're going to talk about one here in just a moment. But Purity Products is introducing this all-new joint formula for people that are searching for alternatives for their joint health. And, of course, this isn't a drug. It's a dietary supplement meant to, of course, support healthy joint health as we think of it.
23: If you're just tuning in, we're talking with Bill Sardi about hyaluronic acid, or HA. Now, Bill, you said recently that the HA revolution is underway. More and more people are using it. Tell us why HA is such a breakthrough, and what exactly can it do for people?
1: I think the brick and the mortar analogy is probably the best for everybody to understand it. There are bricks in our body, the cells. There's mortar in between, and the mortar is the collagen. Now, within the collagen, not the collagen itself, vitamin C makes collagen, but within that collagen, there's a moisturizing agent that looks like Jell-O. Now, everyone knows you put some Jell-O in the refrigerator and the water separates out after a time. And that's what's happening in our body. We're losing the water-holding molecule, HA. The body is 72% water. And as we lose this, the connective tissue that connects all of our cells, that connects all of everything that we have, begins to lose its water. It separates out, and then we begin to lose the substance, the scaffolding, the support structure that holds our body together. And, of course, we begin to wrinkle. We shrivel up. We lose an inch in our height. We see the brain shrivels up in the eye and so on. All of these things occur with age. And, you know, Ponce de Leon was looking for a youth molecule, and he wanted to find it in, of course, the fountain of youth, the water. He was looking for a water fountain. The body needs water, but it has to hold it. And, of course, I want everyone to think of having something like a Jell-O type of a water balloon filled with Jell-O, or one filled with water. Which one do you want? You want the one filled with Jell-O because it's still firm but soft and cushiony. And that's the way our bodies are when we're young babies. Or even a pregnant woman is loaded with this, which is an example of the how the HA is made more so at certain times of our life. But as age goes on, we're going to lose it. We're going to see the wrinkles, the thinning hair. We're going to see our joints lose their flexibility. We're just telling people that after thousands of people have tried this, if you're taking glucosamine supplements, it took 13 years for doctors to adopt glucosamine sulfate. It's a regular dietary supplement now in drugstores, health food stores. People ask me, well, why hasn't my doctor told me about hyaluronic acid? Well, it took 13 years for glucosamine. It'll be on the front page of Time magazine. It's just going to take time. And it'll get there because patients are going to take this to their doctors and point it out, as they did glucosamine. The revolution starts with patients and people that have issues and want to have healthy joints and skin and hair and eyes and want to see some of these useful levels of HA restored in their body.
23: Now, Bill, you've written a great deal about the role of hyaluronic acid in the body's connective tissues. How does HA work in the joints and the connective tissues?
1: It's a natural cushioning agent. And, Pat, we're talking to about between the bones. It also surrounds the nerves. There's a sciatic nerve. There's an ulnar nerve. There's a carpal tunnel nerve. All of these are going to need the special cushioning that HA can give them. There are people that tell us this stuff works. Here's Ernie writing to me, who's actually teaches and plays golf in Dover, Delaware. He found this Purity joint formula, and we're telling you it worked miracles for him. Why? because Purity has not only taken EHA, but they've taken a brand new substance called Hydrox that's taken from olives. Now, Pat, you notice you can put a bowl of olives on your table and a year later come back, and except for a little bit of shrinkage due to just a loss of moisture, they're very stable. They're still there. They didn't shrivel up and waste away due to fungal contamination. So there's something very strong in olives. We've known it for a long time. Dr. Roberto Crea, an Italian researcher who's now here in this country, doing some research on hydroxytyrosol extracted from olives and found out that it does some of the same things that the molecules do that trigger, like estrogen does, the production of HA. So we began to think, why don't we combine this wonderful, strong antioxidant from olives into Purity's new HA joint formula? You know, we're getting results like we've never seen before. This is why Bill writes to us this year saying, I'm taking HA for my knees. It's done wonders for my joints. So we get these letters from people. They're unsolicited. You see, this is the kind of thing we hear. And, of course, they're astounded with this. They just can't believe it. Here's someone writing to me. This is Dr. Cal Lee saying, he looks like a man that's 30 years younger, and he says people can't even believe his level of fitness and youthful appearance. And he says, I tell you to tell him, it's just the HA formula. And, of course, he sent us pictures on the Internet how fit he looks for his age. And you're going to look a little younger because when you were young, you had a lot of this. Now, this stuff works fairly quick, much faster than glucosamine, and it's all safe, all natural. It's Purity's HA joint formula. And, Pat, most of the people who write to me or call me are not people who regularly fall for, you might say, radio commercials. They don't buy stuff off the radio. They just, out of desperation, knowing nothing else worked, thought they'd take a risk. Well, there is no risk today. 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Why would somebody do that? Because they know people who try this say, hey, it really worked for me. 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
23: 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Now, Bill, you visited this village in Japan, Yuzuri Hari, or as they call it, the Village of Long Life. Now, I understand that the people had unusually high HA levels in this village. What did you find when you met the people? Is it genetic? Is it dietary? What did you see?
1: Well, I went there again for the second time with translators, photographers, and it was easy to understand without studies, even though the town doctor there, Dr. Komori, has identified hyaluronic acid as the very reason why these people in Yuzuri Hara exhibit such youthfulness. And by the way, they have a lady there in her 90s without any aging spots in her skin, perfect skin, no wrinkles whatsoever. People living into their 80s and 90s look a lot younger, and it all became clear when we were there. Now, they grow a lot of their own vegetables and foods right there near their homes, and they have a lot of fresh foods, and sometimes they have a little extra, so they come down to the vegetable market and bring their goods there to be sold. So we were there taking pictures and interviewing people when 83-year-old Mr. Ishii came driving in on his motorcycle to deliver his vegetables to the fruit market. Pat, where do we have in the United States 83-year-olds driving their motorcycle down to the vegetable market? We don't have it. We followed him to his home where he was up on a 30-foot ladder trimming a tree. He works in the fields about 4 to 6 hours a day. And he introduced us to his neighbor, who was 90 years old without a wrinkle on his face. Neither of them use reading glasses. And, of course, he works about 6 to 8 hours out in the fields every day. This was remarkable. I almost felt, Pat, I was in some sort of a place where the dinosaurs are still living or something. It was so remarkable. These people just exhibit a youthfulness, a flexibility in their joints, certainly a healthfulness that we just don't see everywhere else. In fact, it was so remarkable that the Emperor of Japan actually has visited this village. Pictures were taken there. You could see them all over the village there as they had posted them. So this had stood out. And, of course, Connie Chung of ABC News 2020 had gone to visit there in the year 2000. This was originally on television. You could see the actual pictures for yourself. But the HA revolution has come here, Pat. And, of course, we've had 3 years of use of HA. But we could lose people in the science. So they want to know, what's real? Is this for real? Well, it's real for Tom, who writes to us, a pharmacist now from Santa Cruz, California, 70 years of age, participating in the Hawaii Ironman contest in Kona, Hawaii, this past year, 70 years old. He said this new HA formula for the joints did a great job. Now, certainly a pharmacist would know. Here's John writing to me and saying, you know, at age 55, boy, when I tried HA, I'm now back to playing full court basketball with the 20-year-olds, and I've even begun to jog again. These are the kinds of reports that we hear.
23: Let me ask you a question here. You mentioned glucosamine, and there's another one out there that's pretty popular, MSM. How does this HA stack up against those other ones? The other ones, you have to take them for a while before you even see any results.
1: You do, and most of these are very positive dietary supplements. They certainly have lots of benefits. Glucosamine takes quite a while to kick in. MSM is a wonderful sulfur compound. And again, it's an anti-inflammatory, as are many things like fish oil. So these are all wonderful, but they're not dealing with the origin of the problem. The origin of the problem is the loss of cushioning in the joint. And if we can just replace this, if we can find a way to get that cushioning back, that's what we call youthfulness. That's what we had when we were young. Here's David writing to me from New York, 25 years, looking for something that would help support his lower back. And, of course, he said, I can't believe it now. He says, I can't thank you enough for this product. People have tried all the alternatives. They've searched everywhere else, Pat, and they haven't heard of hyaluronic acid.
23: Now, the reorder rates on HA sort of tell me that things are phenomenal. The product works. The study shows how. But what are the customers saying? What are they telling you? Candidly, what are they saying to Bill Sardi?
1: If the horses come back to the trough, there must be good water there. It's amazing to me how people say, just keep sending this. It's wonderful. It changed my life. Here's Lorraine saying, I can't believe it, but I'm able to run. I love it. Run 5 miles a day. My skin, nails, they're great. Telling everybody about it. These are online. You can go see some of these comments. Purity Products has it online where people just log in and tell you. These aren't edited in any way. Here's Brent writing, says, no one at Purity Products made an outlandish claim about HA joint formula, but 3 days after I started taking it, I noticed the difference. This stuff really works. 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Like the people who've written in and said all these wonderful things. Here's Harold, 85th year, he says, I'm in. He says, I'm doing very well on HA. Thank you very much. Here's Jasmine saying, my face looks moist and youthful, and I'm getting people asking me about it. What am I taking? 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
23: 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Bill, let's talk a minute about how this is available. Is this a tablet, a capsule? How's it taken? Do you take it with food? How much do I need to take every day?
1: It's a capsule. You take 3 a day. You can take 6 a day the first month just to double up and get this thing really going. It's easy to take. If you're kind of concerned about it and you're a little timid and you only want to get your toe in the water, fine. Take one or spread them out. Take 3 a day and spread them out through the day. This is what we're finding is the areas of the body, the eyes, the hair, the skin, and particularly the joints. It's been said we're all living longer and we're all going to have joint problems just due to wear and tear. So for your standard person who has wear and tear, this is the kind of thing they need for joint support. It's not a drug. It's a dietary supplement. 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Well, there is no risk today. Purity Products wants you to get this new HA joint formula risk-free, and you're going to get this new HA joint formula with this new hydrox molecule from the olives, the stabilizing antioxidant, along with the HA. It works wonders. I don't know how I can convince your audience of this, Pat, but to read these wonderful letters, tell them that this works. It worked for my dog. It's worked for my mother-in-law. It worked for my brother. These are real stories from real people who tell us that it worked for them. And I know people want to know there's good science behind it. I went all over the world. I went to Japan. I called researchers in laboratories all over the world to write a whole book, get hundreds of references before we began to realize even that HA was safe to use, effective. It's really a wonderful dietary supplement. You haven't heard about it yet, but you will. It'll be on the front page of Time magazine in due time. 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
23: 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Call now. Bill, let's talk about some of the visible signs of aging and how this HA formula from Purity Products addresses these signs.
1: Well, certainly when we look in the mirror, when we see, well, let's say we're twin brothers, if we're looking, one of us ages faster than the other, how do we know that? And we're looking at our hair, we're looking at our skin, how smooth it is. You're losing HA. That's what your body's telling you. How do you get it back? Just think, there is a way. And Purity Products, taking all the risk out, all of the issues about you coming up with the dollars and everything, they just want you to try it because we're talking about replacing an all-natural molecule in your body. You can take this. Thousands have. And so they've pioneered the way. You need to be added to the list. If you're taking glucosamine, well, try HA. And you're going to find the kind of results that we're talking about here on the air. And you can do it without any risk. All you're going to do is help Purity Products with a little bit of the cost. And you are going to get a bottle of this new HA joint formula with this new hydrox molecule as well into it to help trigger your body to make more HA. Losing HA and aging are equivalent to the same thing. How do you get it back? How do you get this wonderful youth molecule? There certainly is one. Ponce de Leon was right, the fountain of youth. The body is 72% water, but it needs to be held into a cushioning gel. no, this isn't going to cause water retention. No, it doesn't increase any kind of problems like that. It's all natural. You had a lot more of it when you were young. You just need to get a little bit of it back. I know the more, Pat, that I say good about this, people find it unbelievable.
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3: 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Thirdly, think about this. Are you weaker today than you were, say, 20 years ago? Well, listen, if you answered yes to any of these questions, then stay tuned. 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
4: Oh, it's great to be here with you today. And we have a very exciting topic to cover today. 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So if you want to feel better, if you want to feel stronger, this is some very important information we're going to cover today.
3: Yeah, this is an exciting topic. Talk to me about this important message today. What molecule are we talking about and how it's impacting the lives of people who follow the science?
4: Right. Well, we're talking about a new supplement. It's called Everstrong, and it features an exciting molecule called creatine. Now, a lot of our listeners may have heard of creatine. I know you've used creatine.
3: Right.
4: But for those that don't know about creatine, it's mainly used in the Olympic circles, professional athletes, bodybuilders, college, high school athletes, because it does something extraordinary. And what I'm about to tell you is proven by hundreds and hundreds of human studies. So here's what creatine does for us. It helps us to get stronger, more powerful. It helps put muscle mass on the body, and it helps protect us from losing muscle tissue as we get older. We know that's a big part of aging. Not only that, great for the brain, great for memory, and it helps promote bone strength as well. So an amazing molecule that everybody needs to know about.
3: It's an amazing story. Can you share some of the science and tell us why you're calling creatine one of the best kept secrets to healthy aging?
4: Sure. What we need to understand with creatine is that it's a natural molecule to the body. It's in every single cell, tissue, organ in your system, and its job in the body is to generate and maintain strength and power. That's its reason for being, to maintain strength and power. It's in every single cell in the body. 95% of it, however, is in your muscle tissue because that's where we tend to use it the most. It powers up the muscles. It's good for strong muscle contraction, and it's important to help maintain strength and muscle contractions when you're using them over and over again. For instance, if you're working out at the gym, if you're playing sports, golf, tennis, anything like that, it keeps your muscles powered up in their high energy state so they're strong and ready for action. Now, here's the key. This is so important for those of us, say, in our 50s, 60s, 70s. You see, we had lots and lots of creatine when we were young. We had oodles of this stuff. It was coming out of our ears. We had lots of creatine. Our bodies made a lot of it. But as we get older, like everything else, we don't do that as well, so we have less creatine in our muscles. Now, the good news is that hundreds and hundreds of human studies show that when you supplement with creatine, it goes to work, it goes straight to your muscles, it's absorbed easily, it pumps up the creatine in your muscle tissue, and you get stronger, you get more powerful. Not only that, it helps support memory and brain health, and it helps support the strength of your bones.
3: You know, we were talking before the show, and you were talking about how Olympic athletes have been using creatine for years to enhance their strength and performance. Tell me more.
4: Well, this creatine is the premier sports nutrition supplement. There's no question about that. You've used it. Bodybuilders know about it. Athletes know about it. Creatine is the premier sports nutrient. So you know, back 20, 25 years ago, the Olympic athletes and their coaches, of course, they knew about it. They knew it made you bigger and stronger and faster. They knew it was natural to the body. It was supposed to be there. But they were a little bit afraid to supplement with it because they were afraid it might be considered cheating, that it might be considered too much of an edge. But back in 1998, the International Olympic Committee they came out, they officially confirmed that, I'm quoting here, creatine can be used by athletes to enhance their performance. And now it's not just for athletes anymore,
3: right?
4: Because the studies are plainly showing that for adults, for people in their 50s, 60s, 70s, this stuff is amazing. And Purity has this incredible new formulation. We call it EverStrong because that's exactly what it does. It helps you get stronger and stay stronger with hundreds of human studies to help you. And it's the purest form of creatine money can buy. The stuff from Europe, this stuff is fantastic.
3: And we should point out that it's naturally occurring in red meat. But the problem is, in order to get the amounts that are going to benefit you, you'd have to eat large amounts of red meat.
4: You'd have to eat like 4 pounds of red meat a day.
3: Most people aren't going to do that.
4: Right, so what about vegetarians?
3: They can be creatine deficient.
4: Exactly. When I have a vegetarian that comes in here and they're energy deficient, they don't feel the way they want to feel, and I put them on EverStrong, they notice the benefits almost right away because they've been so low on it.
3: Yep.
4: So if you're a person out there that's staying away from red meat, if you're staying away from meat in general, and you have more of a vegan-style diet, this is for you. You definitely want to add that EverStrong.
3: All right, so obviously this works with athletes, but you say creatine is going mainstream. There's a lot of studies are showing that folks in their 50s, 60s, 70s, and beyond, that creatine can be a cornerstone compound to help people stay strong, stay healthy, stay sharp, stay vital, right?
4: Oh, exactly. I mean, this is the ideal.

0: generate more power on a stationary bike. This happened in 1 week. When I think about that, yeah, it's really quite incredible.
1: All right, but what about the women out there? Did they get those kind of benefits too as well? Will it actually help women in their 50s, 60s, and 70s get stronger too?
0: Absolutely. Let's go straight to another study. Love the title on this one as well. Creatine supplementation improves muscular performance in older women, published in the European Journal of Applied Physiology. 30 women aged 58 to 71. Of course, they got either creatine or placebo. That's the way they do these things. Again, a one-week study. The women on creatine increased their bench press by almost 4 pounds. They increased their leg press by over 11 pounds, and they had better balance and agility. So 58 to 71 year old women, not only getting stronger, not only getting more powerful, getting faster with improved balance. Study after study shows that older folks that use creatine get amazing results. They get great results if they exercise. They get great results even if they don't exercise. They can lift more weight. They get faster. They get stronger. They get more powerful. Their muscles don't fatigue as fast. And get this. This is very important, especially for the ladies. You know that when women do resistance training, their bones get stronger as well, right?
1: Yeah.
0: You know, now, get this. When you resistance train with creatine, your bones tend to get stronger even faster. So an all-around win-win. EverStrong is going to help the seniors to feel better, feel stronger, more energized, more powerful, faster, and it helps protect your bones.
1: Talk more about how unique this exclusive EverStrong formula is from Purity Products. It even has a finished product clinically studied, which showed an increase in upper body strength and power. But tell me what's in it and why you like it so much. I mean, this is more than just creatine, right?
0: Oh, absolutely. I mean, EverStrong, this is a very comprehensive formula. I didn't want people to just feel stronger when they use creatine. You know, we're dealing with people in their 50s, 60s, 70s. I wanted people to feel more comfortable as well. So not only did I use the finest creatine money can buy, the stuff from Europe, the Pure creatine, I also added something called coffee berry extract. And coffee berry extract, a powerful antioxidant, stronger than blueberries and strawberries, helping to protect the muscles, helping to protect the brain, because we know our antioxidant systems aren't as strong as they used to be in our 20s and 30s. But I also added some vitamin D, because vitamin D, incredibly good for the muscles as well as the immune system and the bones. So this is an all-around win-win. You got your vitamin D, you got your fruit XB for your joints, you got your coffee berry extract for the antioxidant protection, and of course the finest creatine money can buy. Best of all, today it's free. Purity knows you're going to see these benefits. Hey, we're talking about strength. We're talking about power. We're talking about energy. We're talking about supporting thinking, bone health. This is a wonderful product. When you try it, you're going to love it. You're going to feel the difference, and it's fast. A week or two, you're going to feel more powerful. Purity wants you to have a free bottle. I know later in the show, you're going to give out that phone number.
1: Sure will. You know, we mentioned how great creatine works for women. Take a moment and share that story you told me before the show about the award-winning 70-year-old senior swimmer who uses EverStrong.
0: Right, right. Emma Karen, I'm looking at her picture right now. I printed it out for the show. 70 years old. This picture, she's got 6 medals around her neck. It's the 2015 National Senior Olympic Games. You know, she writes to us that she was getting a little tired during our workouts at age 70. Of course, she didn't have that same stamina, but she fortunately heard about our EverStrong formula. She started using it and almost right away was invigorated in her workouts and had more energy throughout the day. I'm quoting from her. She says, "I feel my investment in EverStrong was one of the best choices I ever made. It's always a morale booster when people think I'm 50. She looks fantastic.
1: Wow.
0: And I hear this stuff all the time. This isn't one of those vitamins, like a multivitamin. You take it, you don't really even notice the difference. This is a substance that you can use to help get some of that youthful vim and vigor back, get some of that strength back. It's wonderful.
1: You know, Purity's given away a free bottle of EverStrong, but Purity Products didn't stop there. In fact, you insisted that they also give away a free bottle of their B12 energy melts, which are great for instant energy. Now, I know that you love this combination. Tell us about the incredible double free offer.
0: Yeah, you know, when I think about creatine, when I think about EverStrong, I think about muscular energy. I think about muscular power, but it's all about energy and feeling great, feeling energized. And the next thing I think about when I think about energy is B12. When you think about energy, think B12. And the problem is for 50-plusers like you and me, we're not absorbing the B12 as well as we used to in our 60s, 70s, 80s. So when you supplement with B12, you tend to bump back up those B12 levels. And that's what Purity's B12 energy melts are all about. They're fantastic. They melt in your mouth. They taste delicious. And

0: you bump up those B12 levels. 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
1: 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All right, so we were so busy at the top of the show. This Everstrong formula does so much for us. We haven't even touched on the incredible brain benefits. I mean, some of these studies you sent me are absolutely incredible. As you know, I'm very into nootropics. The anti-aging community has taken a keen interest in creatine, specifically the cognitive benefits of creatine.
0: Oh, absolutely. This is one of those areas where creatine really shines. You see, what we need to understand is that your brain, even though it's only 2% of your body's weight, it utilizes 20% of your body's energy. This is a very thirsty organ for energy. And just like your muscles soak up the creatine like a sponge, because this is a naturally occurring molecule in the body, it passes right through the blood-brain barrier. Your brain neurons soak it up like a sponge, and it increases your creatine phosphate reserves in your brain. So now, in your brain, you have more readily available resources to do what? To recharge those neuronal batteries to make more energy inside the brain. So basically, what do you notice? Well, your memory is supported. And scientists have done some amazing research here. They found that people that take creatine, it supports their memory. It actually helps the brain to utilize oxygen better. It supports memory in people that are sleep deprived. It's been shown to help people add numbers quicker and for longer periods of time without mental fatigue. Get this study. Just 5 days of 8 grams of creatine supported mental tasks in subjects that were getting rapid fire questions. Scientists were asking them math questions and science questions over and over and over, and they found the folks on creatine didn't fatigue as quickly mentally. So this is amazing stuff. It's like a turbo booster for your brain. It's like a supercharger for your muscles. It recharges all your cellular batteries, so all of your cells, tissues, and organs have more readily available energy.
1: All right, Doc, I love that Everstrong appeals to athletes and people who want to get more reps in the gym, maybe get some extra power in their workouts. But you're also saying there's a big push in the nutritional community to encourage people in their 40s, 50s, 60s, 70s, and even 80s to leverage the power of creatine to stay fit, strong, and healthy. In fact, you say creatine is going mainstream. You know, I shared the story with you before. My mom, who's in her late 70s now, she's taking creatine. She works out a couple of days a week, 3 days a week. She goes to Nautilus, does the free weights because she's got osteoporosis. She wants to maintain her muscle mass and she wants to make her bones stronger. And as you pointed out, creatine helps to do that. And then the other 3 days during the week, she'll go and she'll swim. Now, she's not trying to get big or strong or anything like that, but even at her age, creatine has benefits.
0: Oh, yeah. And what blows me away about that story, because you told me before, is that her medical doctor recommended creatine for her. And that just goes to show how much more mainstream this is. It's called EverStrong, and it supports the muscles. It supports your power, your strength, your speed. If you're an athlete, you're certainly going to love it. But even if you're not an athlete, you notice the difference. Let's go to another study, one more review study. This out of the journal Current Aging Science, December 2013. I thought this was very cool because the researchers looked at the body of research out there on creatine in seniors without exercise. They wanted to see what happens when seniors take creatine and they don't even exercise. So I'm quoting here, creatine supplementation without associated resistance training seems to enhance muscular strength, power, and endurance, increase lean body mass, for those that don't know what that is, they're talking about muscle, and improve the functional capacity of the elderly. They go on to talk about how it supports bone health as well, and then they finish with this, creatine supplementation without training in the elderly could potentially delay atrophy of muscle and improve endurance and strength. So here again, we see bottom line, creatine is very, very effective. It's going to help you to feel stronger whether you exercise or not. It supports your strength and power, your brain health, and on top of that, it supports your bone health. I mean, when you think about it, this almost sounds too good to be true, right?
1: Right. Yeah.
0: If you're a person that never heard about this and you're listening to us, you would think this sounds too good to be true, right?
1: Yeah.
0: But it is true. Hundreds and hundreds of human studies back up what we're talking about. You're going to love the benefits you get with this EverStrong formula.
1: That's incredible. 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We'll give that number out again later in the show. But first, Dr. Levin, now listeners can only get EverStrong, this clinically tested creatine blend, from Purity Products, right?
0: Oh, absolutely. Yeah.
1: I know it combines the creatine with the vitamin D, the coffee berry, the fruit XB boron. And for those who don't know, talk about how these work so well together. There's a synergy, and it's also a great value, too. I know we have a free bottle today, but if you wanted to buy all of these things separately, it would cost a small fortune, wouldn't it?
0: Oh, absolutely. I mean, if you went out and bought the CreaPure creatine, that's the purest, finest creatine from Europe, if you bought that, and then you went out and bought a separate antioxidant formula and a separate joint formula and the vitamin D, and it's going to cost you $80, $90, $100 a month. 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You're not spending $45, $50 because today it's free. Your job is to be one of the first 1,000 callers and take it seriously. This stuff flies out the door on the big radio stations. 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You just pay $6.95 for shipping. We want to get it right out to you. We want you to try this out. We want you to be the judge for yourself. Don't take my word for it. Try it. Look in the mirror. Go to the gym. Lift some weights. Play. Do whatever you do. See if you don't feel better.
1: All right, let's talk about how you take this. You have these easy to swallow tablets, which are super easy to swallow. It also comes in a very refreshing cherry berry powder. So how do you like to take it? And can people just choose the tablets or the powder when they call in for the free bottle today?
0: Yeah, you can choose tablets or powder. I personally use both, you know, on my workout days or days I'm making a protein shake. On days I'm juicing, let's face it, juicing is becoming very big these days. So if you're doing something like that, the cherry berry powder is fantastic. You just take a scoop, dump it right into your juice, dump it into your protein shake, and that's a great way to take it. But if you don't do that stuff, I mean, the tablets are super convenient. They're small, they're coated, they're easy to swallow. It's wonderful stuff.
1: Now, I know you're chomping at the bit to tell us a little more about the study that Purity did on the EverStrong powder. They tested golfers, and
0: right.
1: Purity found out that not only were these golfers getting stronger and more explosive, but they were driving the golf ball, get this, 14 yards further. That's amazing.
0: I have such a big smile on my face right now. I'm remembering when the researchers came back and gave us this information. I mean, we were bouncing off the walls. This is so exciting. The researchers called this a seminal study in sports nutrition, and this is on our Everstrong formula, the product we're talking about right now, the Everstrong powder. So double-blind, placebo-controlled study, 30 golfers took the Everstrong powder for 1 month. No exercise, nothing different. Just took our Everstrong powder for 1 month. In 1 month, they were banging the golf ball 14 yards further. Not
1: wow.
0: only that, 6% more power on the bench press, more explosive. They could lift the weight faster.
1: Hold on. Guys spend hundreds of dollars on new clubs to drive the ball further.
0: So, I mean, you could spend $500 on a driver and pick up 5 yards, right? This is 14 yards. People shouldn't just ho-hum about this or yawn about this. This is amazing because, let's face it, this was a golf study, but more explosiveness, more speed, more power. This should help all sports. So if you're a tennis player, if you're a jogger, if you're any kind of an athlete, this has ramifications across the board. But again, these golfers, 1 month on this Everstrong powder we're talking about today, banging the golf ball 14 yards further. Can you imagine? You get your bottle of Everstrong, you don't tell your buddies, take it for a month, and you go out and you're banging the ball 14 yards past them. They don't know what hit them.
1: Wow. All right, we just got a few minutes left here. I want you to recap this amazing story today about creatine, what you like to call the molecule of strength. Who needs it? And what about this double free bottle offer today with the Everstrong plus the B12 energy melts?
0: You know what? My one concern with this show is that literally it sounds too good to be true, right?
1: Right.
0: Like when I tell folks about Everstrong,
1: right,
0: I'm afraid they're going to think I'm making this up. It's not possible, right? You know, I know how you feel because 6, 7, 8 years ago when I started to read about creatine, I almost couldn't believe it. I said to myself, if it's really this good with an excellent safety profile, how come everybody's not using it? But I started to use it and I noticed some incredible benefits. It's just phenomenal. And it's as simple as this. You're going to get on the Everstrong, you're going to try it, you're going to get stronger, you're going to get more powerful. You can look in the mirror and see the difference. There's hundreds and hundreds of human studies backing this up. These aren't studies with a hamster in a lab somewhere. We're talking human studies. I call this stuff muscle fertilizer. It's that great. And of course, we didn't just add the CreaPure creatine. We've discussed that. We added the Fruit XP. Remember that? Joint health. We added the coffee berry extract, that phenomenal antioxidant that's more potent than blueberries and strawberries for powerful antioxidant protection. I added the vitamin D because it's so important across the board, great for bone health, but also for seniors, vitamin D so important for muscles, especially as we get older, for strength and coordination. So this is a very comprehensive formula. Again, this would easily cost you $80, $90, $100 to replicate on your own, but today it's free. And not only that, let's not forget about the B12 energy melts, because we're talking about energy here today. And when you think energy, you think B12. B12 is critical for making red blood cells to carry oxygen to the tissues. The biotin in there is great for the hair, skin, and nails. So just make sure you're one of the first 1,000 callers. That's the only catch on this whole show. 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Be one of the first 1,000 callers. 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You're just paying for the shipping. 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It never happens. People love this formula. You're going to tell your friends, relatives, loved ones. 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
1: Fascinating information as always. 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

0: 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Seasonal adjusted charts show that over the last 30 years, metal spot prices are at some of the lowest points for the year during the last week of June through the first week of July. From now until the end of July, we will see some of the lowest spot prices for the year, with gold hovering around $4,000 an ounce and possibly a bit lower, while silver will linger near $60 an ounce, even possibly dipping into the $50 per ounce range before moving upward again. Now is a great time to enter the market or add to your current positions if you already own some precious metals. 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
7: 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And if you were with us last week, we talked about All About Dementia, Part 1. This is All About Dementia, Part 2. And last week, Leslie had mentioned, talking about the decisions don't make your plan ahead of the crises, because it can be a very emotional time. And she also talked about family squabbling, best not to squabble and to try to have a plan up front. She did mention a good book to read was The 36-Hour Day, right? Was that one? Yep. That was good to talk about, because when you're working with families with dementia, it's not a 24-hour day.
8: Exactly. Yeah.
7: So, and then she did talk about that really in her community, 60 to 80% of her move-ins are people that are in crisis mode, right?
8: Yes.
7: That's kind of your...
8: Yeah.
7: That's your day every day, yes. Almost.
8: Oh, yeah. Emergencies and crisis.
7: Emergency and crisis. And that's what we really don't want, right? You want to be able to pre-plan so that you don't have those crises, because it can be stressful, not just for the loved one that's going through it, but for the families as well. And right. It makes the person with dementia even more stressed out. They already have stress, right? So yeah. It makes them even more, have more stress. So last week, we did also talk about having, talking about 24-hour care or 24-hour nursing care in your, in communities. When you're out looking for communities for your family's loved ones, there are communities like Leslie's where they have 24-hour nursing staff. Some of them are not there physically. They're on call, right? So you, when you're touring, yeah, that would be a question to ask, right?
8: Definitely. Yeah, the Kelsch Senior Living Memory Cares will all have nurses 24/7.
7: Mm-hmm.
8: It's just not the norm. It's just not. I wish it was.
7: Yeah.
8: But it's not required in Arizona. So they go over and above the requirement that Arizona state regulation
7: right.
8: state. Yeah.
7: Right. And that's a good question to ask when you are touring. The one thing that I really wanted to go back to that she did talk last week was about therapeutic fibbing. Mm-hmm. And this is really important. We were talking about this the other day about I have a family member that just was diagnosed with Alzheimer's. And my mom and I feel that he has had it for a very long time. And it, his wife did not. She was in denial. And it finally took my mom several conversations to say, you need to go to a neurologist and get this checked. And she is a second wife to him. And he keeps asking for his, where's my mom? I haven't talked to her in a while. Do you have her phone number? I want to call her. And she passed away 25-ish years ago. And that was my grandma. And, my aunt does not want to lie to him. So every day he asks and every day she says, your mother passed away, and it brings up all these emotions and things
8: like that. You need to send this to her.
7: I am going to, yes. So let's go back and talk about therapeutic fibbing. First, tell us what it is.
8: So therapeutic fibbing is just a communication technique that, that professionals use.
7: Okay.
8: And we've now kind of are training the lay people, the family caregivers to
7: right.
8: do it as well. In that, you know, not to reality check somebody
7: okay.
8: because they do not have the coping skills anymore to deal with truth. And, you know, again, we talked a little bit last time about if somebody is at very beginning stage dementia, mm-hmm. They're fine at home even. We have plenty of that in independent living communities.
7: Right.
8: So really when people move on to the next step, move out of their home because it's not safe to be home alone anymore.
7: Right.
8: Or move out of independent living settings, it's because they're starting to need help with their daily living tasks.
7: Mm-hmm.
8: They're not getting their basic needs met anymore. They're not getting their sustenance, their nutrition.
7: Mm-hmm.
8: They're not getting hydration, so they're getting urinary tract mm-hmm. infections, which leads to all kinds of other issues.
7: Yeah.
8: They're not taking their medication. That's probably the number one reason somebody cannot live alone anymore mm-hmm. is they're not taking their medications correctly.
7: We had Carrie Kaminsky with Alumis on
8: a few
7: weeks ago,
8: mm-hmm.
7: and med management was
8: huge.
7: One of the biggest issues
8: it
7: she
8: really
7: had
8: is.
7: Mentioned.
8: So it's probably number one issue.
7: That's what she said.
8: Medication
7: too,
8: yeah. management.
7: So they're either over medicated or under medicated because they forget to take their pills, or they took them and then they forgot they took them and then they take them again. Right?
8: Or they take two.
7: Or they
8: to make
7: oh.
8: up for it. I mean, they're really messing them up. Yeah.
7: Oh boy.
8: Oh yeah.
7: Okay.
8: Oh yeah. It's very serious.
7: That's not good.
8: Yeah, and especially people that have you know chronic things like heart issues and that sort of thing. There's mm-hmm. certain medications like. God forbid Parkinson's. I mean,
7: right.
8: there's certain medications you cannot skip.
7: Right.
8: You can't do that. And you certainly don't want to double up
7: right.
8: when you did forget.
7: Right,
8: so,
7: right.
8: So, yeah, it's a big issue.
7: Yeah.
8: So that would be the biggest. I think falls is a big one, too,
7: right.
8: when somebody's starting to fall.
7: Yeah.
8: If they're living alone, but even with a spouse, you know.
7: Right.
8: How many 80-year-old women can pick up their 6'1 husband that just fell, you know?
7: So tell us the story. You had a story that you told me back weeks ago about a woman who her husband fell and she was tiny and he had some hallucinations. So he saw somebody there and he was
8: oh, yeah.
7: getting frustrated with her
8: yeah,
7: not asking.
8: He saw two men that were not there and he said, well, just get those two men over there to help me up.
7: Mm.
8: And so, again, redirection. She was very smart and didn't say, there are no two men over there.
7: Right.
8: Right? He sees them just as clear as I see you right now.
7: Right.
8: So you don't want to argue with them on
7: right.
8: that. So she was very smart and she learned innately. She said, oh, you know, that they're busy right now. They can't help.
7: Right.
8: You know, that kind of thing. So
7: right.
8: that's called a therapeutic fib.
7: Okay.
8: That's a therapeutic fib, right?
7: It's a therapeutic fib. And it's okay to do that for someone. We almost have to give permission to those family members that are dealing with some of these issues, because they do want to be honest and upfront.
8: Well, and to look at the motive behind it isn't to deceive. We're not fibbing, like in our sense, to deceive somebody.
7: Right.
8: We're doing it to really help them not get frustrated, confused, fearful of something they cannot grasp and understand, because they don't have the coping skill anymore. Reasoning skills, for instance, you know, a wife can say, that does not have dementia, would say, I know my husband died, mm-hmm. and although I miss him, I understand why he's not here. Mm-hmm. Well, with dementia, you just lost that skill. They don't understand why he's not there.
7: Right.
8: So they're constantly asking and asking and asking. And, again, with the short-term memory loss, you could tell them 15 times, but they don't remember. Their brain doesn't grasp onto short-term anymore. That's gone.
7: Right.
8: And so they can't hold on to it. It's not a sponge anymore. It just comes in, goes out, comes in, goes out.
7: And that's why they're constantly asking the same questions over and over again.
8: Exactly.
7: Yep.
8: Exactly. Yep. And then they lose, you know, perspective taking. Mm-hmm. They lose the ability to step back and see the big picture. They don't have that anymore.
7: Okay.
8: You know, and that's a huge part of our toolkit that they don't have anymore.
7: Right.
8: And I think I mentioned it last time, but emotional regulation. So putting on the brakes for fear, anger, anxiety, we know how to go, kind of like biofeedback, talk ourselves calm. You know, they don't have that skill anymore. So they make everything bigger, you know, everything's harder to control.
7: That's what it seems like in my family. Yes. With my uncle.
8: Mm-hmm. Yeah. And they get very angry over something like we would deem as pretty small.
7: Right.
8: And just understanding it's because they don't have that toolbox to help them anymore. So problem solving, they lose that skill. So instead of thinking, I'm going to ask somebody for help, they just may feel trapped and panicked.
7: Right.
8: You know, we have in our state regulated in the memory cares, they have to have a pull cord in the bedroom and the bathroom. It's a state regulation. But in memory care, we know very well they're not going to know what to do with those.
7: Right.
8: For the most part. You may have some higher functioning people, but for the most part, no one's going to know what to do with those. They could literally be on the ground right next to it, and they will have no concept to reach up for help and grab that. They've lost that skill.
7: Right.
8: Wow. That's why in memory care communities, they're checked on frequently. In my property, for instance, we have a motion sensor. So if they, when they're put to sleep at night, the motion sensor is put on. And if they get out of bed, it doesn't sound a huge alarm that's going to scare them, but it does at the nurse station, you know, where the nurses are. So
7: Right. That's a great tool.
8: They lose something as simple as flexibility. Like we have flexibility to adapt to changes and routine, you know, and with dementia, they will lose that in their toolbox. So they become a little bit more, you know, they're harder to deal with, you know, their environment is extremely difficult for them.
7: Their perspective is totally different.
8: Exactly. Yep. And then of course we always see time awareness, you know, yesterday, 10 years ago, 50 years ago, it all blends together for them.
7: Well, that kind of makes sense because my uncle, is remembering things. He's like stuck back 30 years ago. And that's kind of where he's at right now in his journey.
8: Yeah.
7: And just from the questions he's asking and from, because they've been married about 37-ish years. Mm-hmm. So that's where his brain is about 30 years ago. That's where we
8: figured. And that's a tool you can use. She can use that and go, okay, what else was going on in his life at that time? Especially things that he enjoyed.
7: Right.
8: And bring that up for conversation. Mm-hmm. You know, maybe he was an airline pilot or, you know.
7: Right.
8: How did you like flying? Tell me a little bit about that.
7: Mm-hmm.
8: If that's where he's at, you know.
7: So redirecting them to where you think they're at in their, wherever they're.
8: So in senior living memory care communities, one of the things we do as an intake, part of the paperwork is kind of a getting to know you form that tells us, we ask the question of what did they used to love to do?
7: Mm-hmm.
8: And then also, what are they doing right now?
7: Like,
8: right? So they may have loved to golf. They can't golf anymore, but we know they used to love to golf.
7: Mm-hmm.
8: Maybe they're watching TV and they like arts and crafts now.
7: Right.
8: But in the past, they used to golf.
7: Okay.
8: So when we're see them when they're agitated or frustrated and we need to use some redirection techniques, we can go back to what we knew they loved, golf. Hey, tell me, you used to golf, right? Tell me a little bit about that.
7: Mm.
8: Redirect them.
7: Right.
8: So,
7: and that calms them down because that's a happy time in their life.
8: Yeah, all redirection is getting their mind and their thinking at that moment off of something that's agitating them.
7: Yep.
8: Something more pleasant.
7: Okay,
8: yeah.
7: Gotcha.
8: Judgment goes out the door.
7: Yeah.
8: They don't recognize what's safe, what's realistic, what's necessary. They lose that skill. And a tough one is like self-soothing stuff, like activities. So what we use to soothe ourselves, whether it's praying, reading, hobbies, talking things through. I'm a big talk therapy person when I'm, you know, I'll say, talk me off the ledge. I call Lydia. I'm like, Lydia, talk me off the ledge here. But they lose that. So those things may no longer be, you know, accessible. And the thing is, again, if they're in the beginning stages, they may still have some tools in their toolbox. So you want to be cautious. You don't want to be lying, or I'm talking the fibbing, even the therapeutic fibbing to somebody who's going to recognize that you are fibbing to them. And so, you'll know, because if you do it once and it does not go over well, you'll be like, okay, I'm not going to do that again.
7: Yep.
8: But for the most part, I would say for the moderate to more advanced, the therapeutic fibbing is the kind and loving and compassionate thing to do.
7: And not only that, but I think it makes it less stress for you too, because they get more and more agitated if you are, because now you're telling them that their loved one has passed when they're asking about them. And so they're bringing up all those emotions and feelings again, as though they just heard about it for the first time, which they have. So,
8: well, and also we don't lose our feelings. We don't lose our feelings of shame and embarrassment and humiliation.
7: Okay.
8: And so, and independence, as we talked about. So, so when you're saying, when they're telling you something they saw or feel and you're saying no, what are you doing to them?
7: Right.
8: I mean, it was in my memory care support group. Was it last week or the week before? And a gal was talking about how she was reality checking her husband. And so I said, what color shirt do you have on right now? And she looks down. She goes, red. I go, no, it's not red. Well, yeah, it is. I go, no, it's not red. She started to get so frustrated. She's like, my shirt is red. And so I go, see how you just felt? And she's like, yeah, you know, it's kind of a little bit of an aha moment, because that's how he feels.
7: Right.
8: Because he sees his shirt as red.
7: Right.
8: Right. But you're telling him it's not.
7: Right.
8: So what point is it to argue?
7: Right.
8: Just go along with it. Who cares?
7: Who cares?
8: Who cares?
7: Yes.
8: Not hurting anybody.
7: Right. Right. Right.
8: So, yeah, that's kind of the whole, the therapeutic fibbing. It's the motive behind it isn't to deceive them.
7: Mm-hmm.
8: It's to be kind and help them get through a challenging, whatever that situation is right then and there.
7: So whatever journey they've got is.
8: Yeah. And we have a gal who's, I'm going to say she's in her 80s. She sundowns and she comes up to the front desk literally every single day and almost gets a childlike voice. She'll say, can you call my dad for me? And so do you know how mean it would be if we said, your dad's been dead 40 years?
7: Right.
8: Of course we don't do that.
7: Right.
8: So therapeutic fibbing, all of us know. I don't care who's up at the front desk. You pick up the phone. You pretend you're calling her dad.
7: Mm-hmm.
8: Okay, thank you, sir. Hang up the phone. Your dad said he'll be by tomorrow.
7: Okay.
8: Instantly, she goes,
7: she's calm.
8: Oh, he is? Okay, thank you.
7: Okay.
8: Redirected, walks off, butterflies and rainbows.
7: Everything's fine. Yep, exactly. Yep. How should families respond to, I want to go home? That's probably a big one.
8: A big thing with dementia. And it all comes down to, in my personal opinion, I don't think, for the most part, they're talking about a place or a house.
7: Okay.
8: I think they're talking about a feeling. It's an emotion.
7: Yeah. Because they're remembering their childhood and the good, neat things that they...
8: They want to feel safe. They want to feel loved. They want to be with people they trust.
7: Mm-hmm.
8: You know, if they're scared or confused, or they just want to feel like they belong somewhere.
7: Mm-hmm.
8: They want things to feel familiar again. Can you imagine how scary it is?
7: Yeah. Yeah. No, I can't. I can't imagine.
8: I don't know why. I think I have I don't want to say a gift, but I'm going to say a God-given gift that I just have such sympathy for that.
7: Right.
8: I'm like, oh my gosh, can you imagine?
7: No.
8: Sometimes I think the beginning stages of dementia are the worst, because that's when I see people recognizing, I should know that word.
7: Right.
8: And they start to get frustrated with themselves.
7: Right.
8: And I think a lot of anger in human behavior, but certainly with dementia, I think it's fear-based. It's they're scared.
7: Yeah.
8: And it comes out in anger, so they lash out at us.
7: And
8: they certainly will lash out at those they love most, right?
7: Right, right.
8: Because guess what? They feel comfortable with you and they trust you. So they feel they can lash out and you're still going to love them, you know?
7: Right, right.
8: So if mom is saying, I want to go home, instead of saying, but mom, this is your home now.
7: right?
8: You know,
7: because that's what my first thought would be to say that.
8: Yeah, and everybody's. I did it too. We all kind of go through this.
7: Right.
8: I would say try to get to the emotion of it first. So tell me about home. You know, what would you do if you were home today? What would be there? Who would be there with you? You know,
7: so do more questions.
8: Just try to redirect in that way because they're thinking of home.
7: Right.
8: So just trying to bring that up, and then. You could redirect, like a gentle redirect would just say that, you know, let's go have some lemonade. Or if she loves to water the plants, go, can you help me water the plants?
7: Mm.
8: Try to redirect her. Mm-hmm. You could say, you know, we're going to make sure that you're okay. Mm-hmm. Let's go have some lunch first and we can talk about this later.
7: Right.
8: See if you can kind of redirect that way. Like you're not closing the discussion. You're saying we'll talk about it later.
7: Right.
8: So with short-term memory loss with typical dementia, they're not going to remember to even bring it up.
7: Right.
8: But at least it's appeased them for right now.
7: Right.
8: So rainbows and butterflies right now.
7: Right.
8: So,
7: right. Interesting. Yeah. Interesting. So, and do a lot of people want to go home and see their loved ones? Is that one thing that happens?
8: It's very common. It's not everybody, but it's very common. And especially, I will tell folks, especially when they first move, right? Mm-hmm. There is something with transition, you know, they've got to acclimate. And so certainly, I used to say 2 days, 2 weeks, 2 months. I don't say that as much anymore, but really I'd say about 2 weeks is about the norm. Some people take a full 2 months to acclimate, but they've got to get used to their new setting and the new structure and the new faces that are around them.
7: Right.
8: So that they're instantly going to be feeling those feelings of fear and trust and all that. So you're going to hear them talking about home more often.
7: Right.
8: It is very difficult for the caregivers.
7: Right.
8: I mean, I just see their hearts breaking. Like, my husband, it just tears my heart up every time he says he wants to go home. And so I'm constantly comforting the adult children and the spouses. But I will encourage you and say, being on the inside of the property, that when these things happen, when a move happens and I'm in the community, I can tell you that they're doing well.
7: Right.
8: They're doing great.
7: Right.
8: They just take some time to get acclimated.
7: Right.
8: It's literally going to be tougher on those caregivers, like I said.
7: Yep.
8: So
7: it kind of reminds me of when I took my kids to daycare. They would cry as soon as I would start walking out the door. It would just break my heart as a mom. But the caregivers would always say, your daughter stops crying immediately as soon as you're gone. Immediately.
8: Totally.
7: Like she doesn't
8: That's so
7: even.
8: True. And I have videotaped.
7: Yeah.
8: I literally took up videotaping some of the residents and I'll send it to their children.
7: Oh, that's good.
8: This is mom. She's doing, and they're like,
7: she's
8: oh my God,
7: great.
8: Thank you.
7: Yep.
8: So they're so appreciative. But the goal isn't to convince a loved one that they're home.
7: Right.
8: Like, mom, this is your home.
7: Right.
8: The goal is to help them feel at home.
7: Like they're at home.
8: Yeah.
7: Yep.
8: Exactly.
7: Yep. So what's the one thing every caregiver, and I'm going to say it this way, every home caregiver or family caregiver needs to hear?
8: I'd say that you don't have to do this alone is the big one. Asking for help. You know, it's not giving up. It's not a sign of weakness.
7: Mm-hmm.
8: You're doing a great job and you are enough.
7: Right.
8: Your loved one doesn't need a perfect caregiver. I mean, there's no such thing.
7: Right.
8: Right. We're all going to make mistakes and they need someone who loves them.
7: Mm-hmm.
8: That's what they need. So don't wait until you're drowning before you reach for the life jacket.
7: Yep, that's a good one.
8: You know, your loved one would never choose for you to sacrifice your health. Remember that. I always tell folks, turn this around, and you are the one with dementia.
7: Right.
8: Right? And they all agree. They're like, you're right. But it's something just to seriously think about.
7: Mm-hmm.
8: Your husband would not want you to sacrifice your health. Your wife would not want you to.
7: Right.
8: And same for adult children. Your mom or dad would not want you to sacrifice your health or your relationships, your marriage. They would not want that.
7: Right.
8: So stop measuring your success by whether your loved one's happy every moment, because it's just not reality. It's not going to happen in any of our lives, right?
7: Right.
8: So just to say, did you help when you go to sleep at night, did you help them feel safe? Did you help them feel loved? You know, did you show them respect today?
7: Mm-hmm.
8: That's the answer.
7: That's really all they need.
8: Yeah.
7: So tell us real quick, we've got a few minutes left and, Leslie, this is all over the country. There are there are support groups throughout the valley and throughout the country. What are some of the best places to look at for the caregiver's support type situation?
8: I actually, Elaine Poker Yount, she's been in the industry for years.
7: Mm-hmm.
8: It's actually her support group. She's had it for years and it's wonderful. It's down at in Chandler, if you're down that area. It's Sun Lakes. United Methodist Church on Riggs. Mm-hmm. That's every single Monday at 9:30. I think it's 9:30 to 11. Mm-hmm. Is a support group. That's so wonderful. There's 30 to 40 people in there. And mm-hmm. some of them have been there for years. Mm-hmm. And I facilitate the first and last Monday.
7: Okay.
8: And then Elaine does the other two. And so we're in a room with the family caregivers. There's adult children and their spouses. Mm-hmm. And then their loved one. If your loved one is still at home with you, and you're like, well, what am I going to do with my loved one while I come to the support group? Bring them with. Mm-hmm. Bring them with, because they go in a separate room with a fun activity. There's donuts and coffee for everyone. Mm-hmm. And it's great. It's mm-hmm. wonderful. We ask great questions. We brainstorm. Everybody brainstorms. Like, if you're having an issue, you can bring it up. The other right. group members.
7: That help find answers.
8: Yeah, maybe they're further down the journey than you are. They right. can help you. So right. it's not depressing. I know a lot of people have avoided support groups because they right. think it's going to be depressing. Ours is not depressing.
7: Right. I mean, and those are the memory cafes, right?
8: That's a memory care cafe. Okay. And you can Google, search if you're not in the Sun Lakes area. They're all over the place. Like, Lydia, you and I yep. go to one at the Episcopal Church.
7: And that one's a little different. So that one, they mm-hmm. don't have a separate group.
8: It's smaller.
7: It's smaller, and they don't have a separate room for the
8: loved one.
7: Loved one. They have.
8: If your loved one's higher functioning, you could bring them with.
7: Yeah, yeah. They always play games.
8: Yeah,
7: brain games.
8: Brain games, and it is fun.
7: It is really fun. Even if you don't have any memory issues, yeah. it makes you think.
8: It does.
7: You
8: it
7: know,
8: does.
7: It really does.
8: It's really important to do that left brain, right brain. So that's kind of fun. They always do that. So. Yep. And then, so they're all over. They're Tempe, yep. Gilbert, Chandler, you know.
7: And I know some churches have them at their support groups at their churches.
8: You can call Banner Alzheimer's Institute.
7: Okay.
8: And, they'll have a list of some support groups as well. Mm-hmm. They're not all called cafes, but okay. some are just support groups, but yeah.
7: Okay. And I would highly recommend going to a support group of
8: Absolutely.
7: Any kind around your neighborhood or your area. Just for the fact that it does bring up, you've had great conversations between somebody who has a problem and then somebody else in the group goes, I went through that with my loved one and here's what we did.
8: Well, you hear all kinds of tips about what medications are working, what different, just procedures or different routes, you know, some kind of off the norm routes people are taking to help and different
7: right.
8: activities, things they've tried for their loved one. And I will mention that for the men, if you're not a support group type of guy, it's a great group of guys.
7: Mm-hmm.
8: Like, it is a great mm-hmm. group of guys.
7: Yeah.
8: It used to be women were really, in senior living, it was high on the women. We're getting more and more men.
7: Men that are yeah. supporting, that are the caregivers, correct?
8: Both. More and more men getting dementia.
7: Oh, okay.
8: And more and more men coming to support groups. So both, on both points, yeah.
7: Gotcha.
8: They've got, 15-some men at that support
7: Which
8: group.
7: Which is great.
8: So it's almost half.
7: Yeah. So, yeah, it's great. So we've been talking to Leslie Davis with Kelsch Communities, and this is all about dementia part two. If you missed part one, go back to thepatriot.com, and you can hear the first half of our all about dementia part one. Just remember, there are lots of support groups out there. I'm Lydia Wietzma. To reach me, 602-688-4310. That's 602-688-4310. I am glad you're here. We are here every Sunday at 3 p.m., 960 The Patriot. 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
0: 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From now until the end of July, we will see some of the lowest spot prices for the year, with gold hovering around $4,000 an ounce and possibly a bit lower, while silver will linger near $60 an ounce, even possibly dipping into the $50 per ounce range before moving upward again. 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
16: 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Now, Stephanie has been helping families and business owners protect what matters most since 2004 and April since 2008. And together they built their careers about educating, around educating, not selling, and helping people understand that there's a huge difference between simply having insurance and actually being properly insured. So we're going to get into this today. So whether it's homeowners, auto, life, renters, flood, or business, they help clients identify dangerous coverage gaps, eliminate unnecessary overlaps, and make sure families are protected before life happens. So Stephanie and April, welcome to the show.
17: Thank you for having us.
18: Thank you. We are thrilled.
17: When anyone wants to talk about insurance, we always check their temperature, make sure they don't have a fever first.
16: No, it's awesome. I love your guys' energy. It's so awesome. Thanks. I can't believe it's been this long that you've been in insurance,
17: right?
16: I know.
17: It's crazy. And it's so neat. What I love about the industry is you really do help people. And it changes all the time. So you just never know what you're getting.
16: Well, and the fact that you're so excited about insurance.
17: Oh, I love it. Oh, man. I'm like Flo, except she's more marketable.
16: you're funny. That's funny. All right. Well, we're just going to get right into it. So my first question is, do all homeowners' claims count against you, even if the insurance company pays $0?
17: It does. And this is one of the most misunderstood processes for homeowners or renters, policyholders, because they think, well, I'm paying insurance. I might just call the company and see what I have versus calling a restoration company or a handyman to assess a potential claim. Because when they call the company versus an agent, it counts as a claim, even if $0 are paid out.
16: Because now they've put something in the comment on the computer in your file.
17: Right. Okay. And that file, that actually stays, a claim stays with you for either 3 to 5 years. So even if it's a $0 paid, you get surcharged for 3 to 5 years. And it follows you at the house you made the claim at, or if you move, it follows you, the person, as well as the property.
16: That's
17: and
16: so
17: it also
16: crazy.
17: Makes it a challenge for someone buying the home. And you're like, gosh, I just had a wet spot on my roof. I just wanted the company to come and see if it's even claim worthy. Well, now the incoming new homeowner of that house is going to have a challenge with insurance too.
18: So it's
17: bananas.
18: That's why the value of an agent is you have someone to brainstorm with
17: before you call.
16: Okay, so you call your agent, your individual agent person.
17: Yes.
16: And so that's why some companies don't even have a personal agent.
17: I know.
18: Right?
17: I know. Or some of them do, and they just don't have an active agent. But that's where us, we always tell people, if we can't help you, we won't hurt you, but we just want to be able to brainstorm with you and give you as much information. We're not adjusters at the end of the day, but we can at least send out resources so you have a better educated decision of, man, is, we always say, if you file a home claim, you want to make it juicy. You know what I mean? You really want to go for it. Otherwise, forget it.
16: Right. I love it. You guys are so authentic.
17: Yeah.
16: And real, and
17: sure.
16: We want, you really truly do want to help our,
17: yes.
16: our clients. So, you know, I do reverse mortgages,
17: yes.
16: And Lydia and I, she's a probate realtor, she and I did a show a couple of weeks ago about what happens to the house after someone passes away.
17: Mm-hmm.
16: And, you know, I had learned by going to all the different classes that I go to that I didn't even know this, but after someone passes away, there's also what's called a vacant house insurance or a policy or a rider.
17: Mm-hmm, right.
16: And I know when I talk to people, they do not know that they 100%. Need to have this policy change. So explain to us. I don't even know if I have what it's called correctly. It's called a...
18: You're exactly right. Vacant home
16: vacant
18: policy.
16: Home. Yeah. That's so right. Give us that example and when you use it and how long and when you're supposed to change it and all that good stuff.
18: I love that. So that's a really important question. So for everyone, families and otherwise, is that once a home is vacant for 60 days or more, then you need to change your home policy because your current home policy doesn't work like it should. So a vacant home policy basically insures the property, and then it also includes vandalism and mischief. So knock on wood, something happened. It's
17: in
18: a
17: those
18: very-
17: days people were going in, breaking into stealing copper pipes and all that noise. But, you know, to her point, the home insurance only works well if it's insured as it is. So if it's a primary home, you need primary home insurance. If it's a landlord, you need landlord. If it's a vacant. Well, in the case when someone passes away, it is no longer a primary home for that named insured.
16: Mm.
17: So that's why the family and the estate need to immediately change it over to a vacant home policy. We've heard the word rider, but it's really more of an actual true standalone policy.
16: Okay.
17: And you can, it's flexible. You can change it. It's not a big expensive thing nor a cumbersome thing for people to change. But if a claim happens, gosh, a week or two after the person passes away and it's not insured as it is as a primary, the claim does not work well.
18: And the nice part about it is people think that changing insurance policies is an event. It's like a whole big thing. And it's really a phone call, and it could do it in a couple minutes.
17: Yeah, it's not a big thing whatsoever.
16: Okay.
18: Yeah.
16: Okay. All right. Wow. This is... Yeah, you said so much stuff there. I was like, going, I had another question. Now I can't even remember what it is.
17: We're Shafros. We talk so fast. I'm going to be an auctioneer when I grow up.
16: Right? Oh, my gosh.
17: This insurance thing doesn't pan out. I'm going to start selling houses.
16: This is such great, excellent advice. So if you're just tuning in, you're listening to Is a Reverse Mortgage Right for You? And I'm Cheryl Scheidel with Barrett Financial Group. And I have April and Stephanie Shafroth in from Farmers Insurance.
17: Mm-hmm.
16: We're just going over some insurance questions. And so what's one insurance policy you think people wait far too long to purchase?
17: Right.
18: I'm going to answer that one. It's life insurance. So life insurance, we are incredibly passionate about that. So if we all had a magic crystal ball, we would buy it when we're 18 for millions of dollars, for pennies on the dollar, millions for the policy. So business owners, family, if you're single and have no kids, no household, you still need a life policy.
17: Because the price is based on your age when you're at when you apply. So a lot of people don't have that forethought. They're like, well, you're as healthy as you can be usually, right, when you're younger. And then what happens is that you get that policy and it lasts as long as you need it. If it's a permanent or term's fine too, but it's still based on the age when you apply. So we find that when people need life insurance the most, they can't

0: over, mm-hmm. they personally can purchase it,
1: yeah.
0: or they could have, like, mom wants to purchase it.
1: Yeah,
0: on
1: or, like, I bought them on my two kiddos when they were, like, a week old. And okay. it's a great grandparent gift for others, too. So if mom and dad are otherwise occupied financially as a grandparent, what a great gift to that grandchild to lock in their health and their age when they're one. You know what I mean?
2: True, and I think from a business owner perspective, even if you have a side hustle or if you have a full business, you have to have life insurance for your business because, knock on wood, something happened, you know, yesterday, someone has to put a bow on your business. Someone needs to keep the lights on with the rent and the staff until you go. So have one for your family, but have one for your business.
1: Agreed.
0: Well, you're bringing back memories because I did insurance for a hot minute.
1: That's yes! right, yeah.
0: And I did do a policy on a six-month-old baby.
1: Yeah.
0: Yeah.
1: Oh, so I highly recommend it.
0: I just thought that was just so smart on that family.
2: Oh, it's the best. Yeah. It's like a Gerber policy times 1,000,000,000% better.
0: Yeah.
1: Yeah, for sure.
0: And do they have to pay it for life? Is it a term or is it a whole life?
1: For kids, you always do permanent insurance.
2: And it's normally $30 a month.
0: If it's very cheap.
1: Yeah.
0: Yeah.
1: It's so cool.
0: Okay, you're bringing back memories.
1: Yeah.
0: Okay. Let's see here. So we talked about that. Now, let's see here. What's one question every listener should call their insurance agent and ask this week? What should they ask them?
1: That. Well, yeah, exactly. I always say when people call in, I'm like, what's going on? And they want to talk. I'm like, okay. But I always want people to double check with me because, you know, when things happen in someone's life, they're usually like, I cannot wait to tell my insurance agent about this, right? It doesn't happen with new cars or jobs or remodels. So you want to call the agent and ask specifically what your liability coverages are. And we always like to review that, but there's different states of coverage. And then also
2: your deductibles. Mm-hmm. Because depending, so like, for example, especially in the senior community, there's insurance companies that put what's called a percentage deductible. So like
1: on a home.
2: So in Arcadia, in Phoenix, Arizona, and Arcadia is our pocket. We have a lot of seniors that live there and they've been there for 50, 60 years or more. The tough part is if they're with a carrier that has a 1% deductible, their home they bought for $25,000 is probably worth $1,000,000. And now their deductible is $10,000 on a fixed income.
1: Fixed income is a really pain point. I mean, there is a strategy, and we encourage the higher the deductible, the lower the cost, because you don't want to file small claims. But especially on fixed income families, we just at least want them to be aware of what their state is, because home's always that out of sight, out of mind policy. ID cards and the auto insurance commercials keep it in front of mind.
2: Or windshield claims in Arizona.
1: Yeah. Never happens. But I think that that's really what we want to before the claim happens, know what you have, know what coverages you're working with, because the bad time to figure it out is after a claim.
2: Yeah, and if you and your loved one is on fixed income, then just we need to identify, figure it out, and then make a little savings bucket for it, heaven forbid something happen.
1: Yeah.
0: Well, and, you know, to circle back around to the vacant claim mm-hmm. or vacant house policy,
1: yeah.
0: do you have any stories on that?
1: All the time. Oh, yeah, because, you know, a lot of times it's Murphy's Law is our business partner. He's right. fun at office parties and potlucks.
0: Right.
1: But but for us, yeah, so or even real estate transactions where the realtor is trying to sell the home and it's taken forever and the homeowner's no longer even living there. Well, what happens is they were like, well, I don't need a vacant home policy. I still own it. But you don't live there 60 days or more, and every insurance company investigates claims, so they look at power records and electricity and water usage to
0: so
1: see.
0: So why does it change though? Let's just
1: because it's a bigger
0: around.
1: Risk,
0: why?
1: Right?
0: Okay.
1: Because if someone's not
0: okay.
1: there, then there's a highly propensity to have a water claim that's been unmonitored, a theft, or a fire. And so, no kidding, this happened 2 weeks ago. We had a real estate agent call, and it was with a different company, but it was a primary home policy, and they were so furious because of coverages waters down, and it's not a good experience, and there's a lot of uncovered elements in a home claim.
2: Well, I just had an incredibly juicy claim.
1: Oh, yeah.
2: I've had a couple juicy claims, but this one just recent that I have to actually address today.
1: Note on my phone, follow up with.
2: It was a landlord, so he had it as a rental, and he's had it as a rental. We've insured it as a rental for like 3 years. The tenant moved out. He didn't tell me. He has a million other moving pieces. Didn't tell me because we chat at least once a year, but we had just talked. Didn't tell me. So it's been vacant for, probably 3 or 4 months. And so he now has to file a claim, which we have to talk about, because now they had squatters and they destroyed the house. But
0: oh my
2: it is
0: gosh.
2: Not going to be covered in because it's
1: not a landlord.
2: It
1: has to be insured like it is.
2: So now this landlord who has a couple other properties, he's going to be out of pocket.
1: Who knows?
2: Tons of money.
1: Tons.
0: Oh, my gosh.
1: But it's an easy fix. That's what's so cool about insurance. Everyone, and understandably, no one wants to pay insurance, including myself.
0: Right.
1: Sorry, farmers.

0: But I think what I do want to let people know is if you're going to pay it and make it work for you. You know what I mean? There's nothing worse than have people paying good dollars every month and have poor coverage. And insurance is like Costco. The more you buy, less it is. And there's tricks, you know, to discounts and leverages of coverages that you're like, if you're going to pay it, at least get something that's going to help you.
1: That's absolutely.
0: Add insult to injury when you're sitting on the side of the road and you have state minimum coverage and you're like, I just smoked two cars. And three people are hurt and it's on my tab.
2: Well, and I think that's the thing is people are like, why am I going to pay for insurance if it doesn't even help me? So home insurance or insurance in general, but home insurance is for big things.
0: Big.
2: Your home warranties are like the maintenance, that type of thing. But home warranties is people like, well, you know, if my
0: oven stopped working.
2: Yeah, whatever. Or if I have a
1: refrigerator, air conditioning.
2: Yeah, if I have a claim that I think is going to be worth $2,000, I'm just going to use insurance because I'm paying for it. That's the value of an agent to say, hey, it is not worth you to file a claim for $2,000 because it has a long tail. But home insurance is for like big.
0: Oh man, we just had one. It's a year anniversary. I just happened to check on it. She had a travel trailer in her garage before she was getting ready for a trip. Had the refrigerator plugged in to her wall, the thing, you know, to get packed up for the morning. Well, the dang refrigerator caught on fire and it electrically fried her whole home. The claim already is $582,000. Thankfully, no one was hurt because of a refrigerator plugged in getting ready to go camping. And I'm like, she'll never pay enough in home insurance in her lifetime to pay for that. And that's the beauty of insurance. That's why you have it. Not for like my, you know, microwave is on the fritz or my garage door doesn't open for these kind of claims. You get it when you're like, holy moly, I'm $500,000 in for something she didn't do anything wrong.
1: Okay, so I'm going to slow us down here. So here's my question. With the monsoons, even though we don't have as much going on.
0: Yeah. Mother Nature's still feisty, though. That lady has something to say.
1: I know. So let's just slow down here so that way people really hear what's going on. So because this happened with my mom. But
0: sure.
1: With the monsoons, if they think something's going on with their roof, should they call a roofer first?
0: Yes.
1: Or should they call you first?
0: Either one. Call a roofer is going to be our suggestion because two things in Arizona homes, the sun is so hard on the paper underneath the roof. So keep in mind, rain is not a covered claim. Wind is a covered claim. Okay. So when you get those water spots on your ceiling after a monsoon storm, the wind did not take your roof off. 99% of the time it's going to be wear and tear, meaning the Arizona sun weared wore down the dang paper. Now it allowed water to come in. So that's not covered. So if you call an insurance company and say, hey, insurance company, monsoon storm gave me some water spots in my ceiling, come on over. It's a claim, and the insurance company's like, hey guys, it's wear and tear. That's not our side of the road.
2: So what everybody should do is get a free estimate first. So what you would do is, like, if you call our agency, we're going to connect you with a good, solid roofer. We have a handful that we recommend. They go out for free to assess. So anyone who gets an estimate should be a free estimate to see what we're working with.
0: And the buzzwords you got to ask that roofer to be on the same page with, is it wear and tear or is it storm related? Like, did that wind take the tiles off? That's covered.
1: Well, like when we were having those hail issues.
0: Right. Oh, for sure. Hail's covered. Absolutely. But okay. Hail's
1: that's
0: are covered.
1: That's different from monsoon.
0: But yeah. Still roof trouble. You know what I mean? And then the other thing I always like to warn people on monsoons is when those they do come once in a blue moon and you got a haboob knocking a tree down in your front yard. It's not. I mean, on occasion, there's exceptions. You know, if you have little tree and shrub coverage on a policy, but 90% of the families don't. And so if a tree knocks over on your front yard, it's not covered unless it hits something. So that tree needs to hit
1: the
0: your
1: roof.
0: Home,
1: okay.
0: Your fence.
2: Your neighbor's car.
0: Yeah, your
1: bad
0: right. That's a claim-worthy event. But if it just falls down in your front yard.
1: Well, my mom just called me the other day. She goes, you're going to find out anyway. And I'm like, what am I going to find out? She goes,
0: you're
1: well,
0: like,
1: the tree.
0: It, sister.
1: Yeah, she's like, well, the tree came down, not all the way, but in the back. And I'm like, that was my first question. I said, well, did it hit the roof?
0: That's right. You know,
1: I go,
0: what's
1: did
0: up.
1: It hit any of your neighbor's property?
0: Right.
1: What's going on? And so I'm like, going, yeah, my brother needs to get out there and trim the trees
0: because it's expensive, no doubt about it, but not claim worthy.
2: That's why you always brainstorm with someone first.
0: Yeah, you always want to rely on some resources.
1: Oh, that's good. That's good. If you're just tuning in, you're listening to Is a Reverse Mortgage Right for You? I'm Cheryl Scheidel with Barrett Financial Group. And typically we talk about reverse mortgages. And you can call me with your scenario at 480-817-4324. But today I have, identical twin sisters. Ooh. And with Farmers Agent or, Farmers Insurance.
0: Yes. Our mom thinks we work at State Farm, by the way. I'm
2: we're
0: like, farm, lady.
2: We're Farm Bureau.
0: I'm like, mom, it's been 25 years.
1: Oh, shoot. We are farmers.
0: That's right. We sing it. Bum, bum,
1: bum. So anyway.
0: In lieu of birthday songs. Is it a happy birthday?
1: Oh, no. All right. So let's see what else I have here. I have another question for you. Let me see here. Oh, we'll talk about flood insurance. Mm-hmm. Is that a separate policy for people?
2: It is. Yep. It is. And so considering Arizona gets between 7 to 8 inches a year of rain, people go, why the heck am I getting a flood insurance? Well, it's interesting. So flood is a national program. And so FEMA basically dedicates flood zones. So when you buy a home, they're going to tell you if you're in a flood zone or not. So it, depending on where you are, you have to get flood insurance. And then some people say, gosh, like we had a 100-year storm a couple years ago and it really stressed people out. You know, we have properties floating, horses floating, everyone's floating, or what the heck. So you can still buy flood insurance if you're not in a flood zone, and it's a year policy, and it's really very reasonable.
0: It's usually the, you know that, the mortgage people forcing the issue of buying the yes. flood. That's when, that's those are our best customers. I'm like, who sent you?
1: Yeah. No, normally I'm like, I had to get flood insurance for somebody because of where they were on the map, but totally. They were on the second floor of a condo.
0: I
1: have to be the messenger from the underwriter. I'm like, okay, here's the deal.
0: Yeah.
1: I'm just the messenger. I know you're on the second floor, but you gotta have flood insurance.
2: And say, if we claim this, we're gonna have a lot bigger issues.
1: Right. Okay, so now we're just gonna skip around to, let's see here. I have a question about cars. Mm. I think you talked about it a little bit, but full coverage really, does full coverage really mean you have safe limits on your automobile policy?
0: Absolutely not. You know what I mean? Because everyone says, I go, oh man, what's your insurance limits? Which most people, including myself before I got in the industry, I knew I had full coverage. My windshield was okay. But it has nothing to do. Full coverage technically just means you have deductibles, which means if heaven forbid your car is stolen or in an accident, you pay the first chunk, whatever, $500 or $1,000, and the insurance company gives you your coverage, your car back or money for it. But liability is where it happens if you hurt someone. So
2: Someone hurts you.
0: So it's called bodily injury. So people say, well, I have a, you know, 25-year-old car. It's a piece of junk. I don't care about it. Wonderful. Get what's called liability only so you don't have deductibles to pay, but it has no correlation with the value of your car of how much damage you can cause someone. So the state minimum in Arizona right now is $25,000, meaning if you hurt a person. So if you hurt someone, it pays for their time off work, pain and suffering.
1: That's so low.
0: Medical bills.
1: So
0: it does not. I mean, an ambulance ride in a one Tylenol is pretty much $6,000 at this point. You know what I mean? But anything, that's what I want everyone to understand, is anything above and beyond the limits you have with your carrier, come out of your pocket.
1: Yes.
0: And so that's
2: garnish a third of your wages for 25 years. So people say, well, I don't have anything.
0: I'm not worried about it.
2: You will make a penny, and they're going to take a third of it.
0: So yeah. That's where we tell people in your insurance dollar, spend the stuff that's, if it's going to ruin your life, if it's not in place financially, right? If you really hurt someone and you only have $50,000, and it's a $500,000 claim, that will financially detour your life forever. The things that ruin your day are inconvenient. You don't have rental car, you don't have towing, you don't have glass. Those are fixable. So if you have X number of dollars, make sure that coverage isn't the stuff that's going to ruin your life. Focus on that first. And then if you have extra, then go through the stuff on insurance.
1: And then add umbrella insurance for
2: there
1: some people.
2: Yeah. Yes, but yeah. One thing that I want the listeners to know that windshield coverage in Arizona.
1: That's what I want. I wrote down windshield right here. I'm like, going, because I'm like, I had with all the construction, had three.
0: I know.
1: And then one went all over my whole thing, and I'm like, okay, I got to call it in now.
2: Right. Well, I think the game has changed from windshields in Arizona.
0: So it's always counted as a claim. That's what, to be clear, because everyone's like, why is insurance companies giving me a hard time about it? Windshields have always logistically counted as a claim.
2: It's a comprehensive claim, but it was just
0: not rate bearing,
2: right? Like a little activity on your record. But now insurance companies, all carriers, are dinging you if you have a windshield.
0: They get
2: claim.
0: Fussy.
2: Mm-hmm. They get really fussy. So, for example,
1: I know why. It's because the windshields are more expensive with all the sensors.
2: Tell me about it. I know. That's exactly right. So in the past, even myself, if I had a little chip, I'm like, wow, that doesn't look cute. So I would get a new windshield, or our parents, we joke, have a little glass ring getting Omaha steaks.
0: I know. I'm like, you're going to be on a no-fly zone soon, Keisha.
2: Say this. So tell everyone who owns a vehicle in Arizona, only get windshield claim and file it if it really means it and affects your line of sight. Because
0: you can pay out of pocket for chips. You know, it's like a 20 bucks to fill chips. Some carriers even fill chips for free so we can prevent it. But you going back to claims, make it worth it.
2: I applies to windshield. As of yesterday, a new client, because she was with a huge company that we all know, and she got dropped because she had three glass claims. She had no tickets, no accidents, and she just got dropped.
1: Well, I know when I switched from one company to the other, they're like, oh, it's this. I'm like, why? And they're like, well, your windshields. I'm like, are you kidding me?
2: Yeah. It well, never used to be part of the conversation. You, yeah. But that's a nice part is having a value of an agent. If you have someone who says, hey, file it if you need to, but here's just some heads up information, then you as the insurer can say, that makes sense. Or, no, I have a $100,000 car. I don't care. I'm going to file it. Whatever that looks like, but the power is the information.
0: Yeah, agreed.
1: Perfect. All right. We're going to wrap up here, but really quick. Rental insurance.
2: Mm-hmm.
1: Anything you want to just really quickly
0: absolutely
1: talk
0: people
1: about
0: think
1: rental?
0: I'm sold my home. I'm in between. I don't have all my stuffs in storage. You don't get renter's insurance necessarily for your contents. You get it for the liability.
2: So liability protects you if you unintentionally hurt someone. So slips and falls, dog bites. You're at a cocktail party and someone's like, oh my gosh, you're giving me trouble. That type of thing. That's why you have renter's insurance. So $500,000 is the personal liability. What we recommend, and that's basically a better lawyer in your corner. So like
0: Carol, anywhere in the United States.
1: Wait, say that again.
2: $500,000 of personal liability is what you want on your renter's policy. Okay. So like myself, I may have like a nightstand, a beanbag, and, a couple forks and plates. Perfect. That's where we really care about the personal liability. That's why we have renters.
0: Because one third of liability claims are dog bites. You know what I mean? And it's always the person who says, my dog never bites anyone. I'm like, of course not.
1: Right. And it's a pit bull or something.
0: Yeah, I'm like, no, it's the little baby ones.
1: Right. The Yorkies. Right. You're right.
0: The hot dog dogs. Yeah. We have a multi-poo. Her name's Mabel Snowball Shafroth, and she has a mood. And I'm like, I don't trust her.
1: Oh my gosh. That's hilarious. Okay. So we're going to wrap up here. Thank you so much for joining us
0: great
1: today.
0: Great questions. Thank you.
1: This has been awesome. So we've shared a lot of practical information for our homeowners to hear. Insurance isn't just paperwork.
0: Mm-hmm.
1: It's financial protection. It's peace of mind. And just like planning for your retirement, reviewing your insurance policy is very important. Now, let's give your contact information really quick.
0: Thank you. Yeah, you can reach us at 480-483-6221. And if you can spell our last name, it's so tricky. I tried to where I married Ryan Reynolds to shorten it up, but you can spell our last name.
2: It's the Shafroth, Schaffroth. Or a website would be insurancenaz.com.
0: Yeah,
1: perfect. And then we'll have that in the show notes as
2: great,
1: well.
2: Thank you.
1: So if you'd like to connect with Stephanie and April, please reach out to them. And if you're curious whether a reverse mortgage could eliminate your monthly mortgage payment, increase your cash flow, or help you age comfortably in your own home, I'd love to have a conversation with you. I'm Cheryl Scheidel with Barrett Financial Group. 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And then also August 11th at Rio Salado Total Wine. 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I can be reached at 480-817-4324. 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
13: News this hour from Town Hall, I'm Mary Rose. A key U.S. ally in the Middle East is heading to Washington.
14: Israeli Prime Minister Benjamin Netanyahu is set to visit Washington, D.C. next week. His office says he'll attend funeral services for the late Senator Lindsey Graham, a longtime friend of Israel. President Trump is also expected to meet with Netanyahu at the White House on Tuesday, as the two leaders discuss ongoing diplomatic efforts. Willie Nelson, The White House.
13: A new global wealth report shows the U.S. created more new millionaires than any other country last year.
15: According to the UBS Global Wealth Report 2026, the U.S. added more than 441,000 new millionaires in 2025, nearly half of all newly created millionaires worldwide. United Kingdom was a distant second with 43,000, followed by France. The report highlights continued growth in American wealth creation despite ongoing economic challenges. Ken Lorman reporting.
13: 11 people have been charged with causing the deaths of 7 migrants.
16: A federal indictment says a Union Pacific employee found 6 bodies in a rail yard shipping container in Laredo, Texas. Authorities say smugglers left the body of another migrant near the tracks in San Antonio. They said the migrants were from Honduras and Mexico, all part of a human smuggling effort on the freight train. The Webb County Medical Examiner said heat stroke was the likely cause of their deaths. The charges are punishable by up to life in prison. John Scott reporting.
13: German authorities say the suspect in the deadly Berlin Pride attack that killed one person and left 29 injured was shot and killed by police during a confrontation in a suburb of the city. Abdul Balad, a German citizen with Lebanese roots, was killed on Sunday evening following a search that lasted nearly 24 hours after the attack in downtown Berlin. More on these stories at townhall.com.
17: 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Silver has fallen even further. 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
24: Michael Gillen, an atheist follows science, then science leads into God. Let's talk about it. On Steve Brown, etc.
25: He's an old white guy, an author, broadcaster, and seminary professor who's sick of religion. And he's brought friends. Please welcome Steve Brown, etc.
24: Hey, we're so glad you're here. We recognize that you give us a gift of your time. We also, I might say, give you a gift of our time. So it's copacetic, and it's all good. In case you're wondering, I'm Steve, the aforementioned old white guy. Matthew Porter is here. He's our executive producer. Mm-hmm. Matthew, are you into science?
26: Well, let me say this. I once ate a whole bunch of Pop Rocks and then chased it with Coke to see what would happen. So that's not science.
27: Where did you publish this study, Doctor?
28: And he began to see subatomic particles.
26: Yes.
24: Our producer, Jeremy, is in his little glass booth. Jeremy plays bass in an Elton John cover band. Jeremy?
0: Yes.
24: Don't let those pagans lead you astray. Saturday night is not all right for fighting.
27: Well, there goes my plans for the weekend. Dang.
24: Our one-man IT department, John Myers, is in the tech bunker. John says, we've had AI Steve for years. If by AI you mean always irritated, that gets kind of personal. And Dr. George Bingham is the president of Key Life. This week was opening day for Major League Baseball, though George says the term national pastime should be reserved for slowly sliding into soul-crushing debt. And Kathy Wyatt is the soft feminine side of the program. This past Monday, Matthew started working out again, and as if sensing that in the air, Kathy showed up the same morning with homemade chocolate cupcakes.
1: It never fails.
13: And cake today, Matthew.
1: I know, you brought in reinforcements. It's my kryptonite.
13: Do we get to vote? I guess ask one question. Do we get to vote on the AI thing?
1: What about
13: Steve? About
24: the
13: irritating part?
24: I'm the boss.
13: Oh, okay.
24: You don't.
13: Okay.
24: Just forget
13: Just wanted to ask.
24: We have a great guest today. He's a scientist, an author, a film producer. He is quite intimidating, frankly. He holds degrees from UCLA and Cornell, was a physics instructor at Harvard for 8 years. He served as the Emmy Award-winning science editor for ABC News for 14 years, and he's written numerous best-selling books. His latest project is a documentary that is going to blow you away. The Invisible Everywhere, Believing is Seeing. That's an Augustinian quote, by the way. I think you should have given credit in your title. This is, Frank, I feel kind of like a mosquito in a nudist colony. I have so many questions and so much to do, I don't even know where to start. So why, Michael, why don't you give us something of your story? You know, most of us, when we think science, think pagan. And when we think of clergy, we think of God. And never shall the two meet. Something happened to you. So tell us a little bit about you and your story.
2: Boy, isn't that the truth? Thank you for the very gracious introduction, Steve, and I'm still thinking of Kathy's chocolate cupcake. I haven't eaten lunch here, so I'm kind of hungry, but I'll try to focus on your question.
3: They don't do well in the mail.
2: I was born in East Los Angeles and fell madly in love with science in the second grade. I have a very clear recollection of that. And at that time, I thought to myself, well, any decent would-be scientist should live by a very pragmatic motto. And so I adopted the motto, seeing is believing. You know, it's that kind of prove it to me. I got to see it to believe it. And so that was a motto that carried me through to my teenage years. I also, along the way, felt that, you know, logic and reason was superior to faith. So the whole idea of having faith in some invisible God was just not at all on my radar. I wasn't hostile about it. I just didn't care. Science at that point was my God and continued to be my God for quite a number of years. And then by the time I got to grad school, Steve, I found out I was like dead wrong on both counts. I remember taking a class in astronomy. And one of my professors was Carl Sagan, a very famous astronomer. I just happened to be at the right place at the right time. It was really kind of dumb luck. But I learned about something called the missing mass problem. And just to keep it simple, because I know our time is limited, it harkens back to the 1933 when an astronomer named Fritz Zwicky. Do you love that name or what? Fritz Zwicky. He was studying groups of galaxies that kind of spin very slowly like a slow-moving merry-go-round. And what he discovered is that they're spinning way faster than they should be. And the question was why? What's driving that extra spin? And when he did a calculation, he found out that groups of galaxies had some kind of invisible material within them, permeating them, that was causing it to spin faster than normal. He didn't know what that invisible material was, but he gave it a name in German, Dunkelmaterie, which is German for dark matter. And of course, we now know, many years later, that dark matter represents more than a quarter of the universe, or what we call the universe. We can have that discussion. What we call the universe is not the entire enchilada. And we now know that there's dark energy. So when I was this young 20-something grad student at Cornell, I realized, wait a minute, I've been living by the motto, seeing is believing, but here I'm learning that most of the universe, or what we call the universe, is not visible to me. I can't see it. So I had to ditch that motto, because otherwise I couldn't believe in most of the universe that's out there. And the question was, well, what motto do I live by? That's a story we can explore. The other thing I discovered was, you know, faith is not a mental weakness, and it's not inferior to logic. Quite the opposite, actually. I discovered that faith is an absolute necessary prerequisite to any healthy life, including being a scientist. I have to have faith in the scientific method in order to be a scientist. So anyway, my whole life was turned upside down in grad school. That, for me, I think, was when everything started changing.
0: Hmm. Did you encounter, were you censored? I mean, that kind of sticks out like a sore thumb in that particular community, at least I think so. And did that cost you? No, obviously it didn't cost your career-wise. You've done quite well. But yeah. Did you find people thinking, well, he's okay, he's just a little crazy in this one area?
2: Yeah. Well, the short answer is yes. You know, without getting into too much detail, yes, all through grad school and even at Harvard, I encountered this attitude of, it was kind of just assumed that you don't believe in God. And, you know, if I'd go to parties, you don't want to ever go to a party of physicists. Trust me, they don't serve chocolate.
0: Sounds like
2: they
0: lots
2: don't serve
0: of fun.
2: Chocolate cupcakes. They've got to be the most boring thing in the world. But because all you do is talk shop, and God forbid you should raise the issue of, you know, the three-letter word, G-O-D. Because then you're looked at like you have two heads. I remember a story once at Harvard, a gentleman who ended up actually winning the Nobel Prize, and I taught with him at Harvard, and we were having a discussion about Robert Millikan, who was a very famous physicist, ended up winning the Nobel Prize himself for something called the Millikan oil drop experiment. But he happened to also be a Christian. And I remember when the subject came up, my colleague at Harvard kind of snooted and said, yeah, he was smart, but he was a Christian, a real lowbrow. And that was the word he used, lowbrow. So yeah, I encountered that. And honestly, Steve, and I look back and I'm ashamed of it. I kind of went along to get along. And now I don't care. I mean, I'm completely candid about what I believe. And I'm fine. As you say, my career has not been hurt one iota. Just the opposite, actually. It's pretty amazing.
0: Oh, man. Good story. And good for you. I'm all for a what the hell attitude and not caring. It's surprising what God can do with somebody. Actually, Latin for that is quid inferorum. Mm-hmm. And it means what the hell. And God has gifted you with that. Guys, we're going to give you some details about where you can see this documentary. What I've seen of it is incredibly amazing. It's going to blow your world apart, and you're going to love every second of it. And not only that, don't you touch the dial or the screen. because you don't want to miss a minute of this interview. We're going down roads you haven't gone down before, and you're going to hear things you never heard before. But we got to rest. This is hard work. We'll have some milk and cookies, and then, like Jesus, we'll come back.

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5: In 1862, Abraham Lincoln signed the Morrill Act, helping states create colleges focused on agriculture, mechanics, science, and practical education. The principle was not centralized control, it was opportunity. Lincoln's Morrill Act reminds us that America can support education without surrendering education to Washington. Why did it matter? Because a free nation needs citizens equipped to work, build, steward, and govern themselves. Scripture gives work a sacred weight. In Genesis, God placed man in the garden to work it and to keep it. Proverbs honors the one who works his land. Paul warns against idleness and calls believers to earn their bread. Why does that still matter today? Because education should form capable people under God, not dependent subjects under bureaucracy.
6: As Americans, we celebrate all the things that make us different. So what is the thing that connects us? The thing that makes us Americans? It's simple. It's our shared belief that we are Americans. We, the people of the United States, in order to form a more perfect union, establish justice, ensure domestic tranquility, provide for the common defense, promote the general welfare, and secure the blessings of liberty to ourselves and our posterity, do ordain and establish this Constitution for the United States of America. That belief that we each can be who we are and live the life we dream, in harmony with one another, in our system, written in the words of the Constitution. Know your Constitution. It's who you are. It's who we are.
7: Unity. It's an American thing. From AmericanThing.org.
1: Fat.com.

0: Dr. Michael Gillen is our guest. Thanks for joining us. He's a scientist, an author, a producer, and his new project, write this down because you don't want to miss it. It's a documentary called The Invisible Everywhere, Believing is Seeing.
1: Michael, in the last segment, we talked about your motto of seeing is believing and how, as you investigated further, that kind of started to fray and not be a tenable life motto. But off air a second ago, you were saying there was a specific moment where your life really radically changed, and I would love to hear what that was about.
2: Yeah, it was when I graduated from Cornell and I was heading up to Cambridge. I decided to take a little detour to Washington, D.C. to the Smithsonian because I heard there was a seminar going on based on the novel 1984, and I was just very interested in that. And so I went there, and the event at the Museum of American History was being hosted by Fred Graham. You may remember Fred was a gentleman, a real strong Southern accent, and he had curly white hair. He was the legal editor for CBS News. And I had seen him on TV. And so after the event, there was a reception in the rotunda of the museum. And I saw him standing there by himself next to a really pretty woman. And I've never been shy, even though I've been a kind of a lifelong nerd, but I've never been shy. And so I just decided, well, I'm just going to go introduce myself. So I said, Mr. Graham, I'm Michael Gillen. And I said, I've seen you on TV. I'm just honored to meet you, sir. And he said, oh, well, thank you. He said, what do you do? I said, well, I just graduated from Cornell. I'm heading up to Harvard to teach physics. He said, oh, you're a scientist. I said, yes, sir. And he said, well, maybe you can settle an argument I'm having with my producer here. And I'm thinking, oh, Lord, what have I stepped into? I wasn't bargaining for this. But then he said, well, you know that big pendulum that's out there on the rotunda? I said, yes, sir. That's called a Foucault's pendulum. He said, yes. He said, well, she thinks that once you get it going back and forth, it'll just keep going back and forth forever. You don't even have to push it ever again. I think you have to push it quite often. So I'm always the diplomat. I'm thinking, okay, how can I resolve this war without hurting anybody's feelings? And so I said, well, you're kind of both right. I said, there's not a lot of friction. Just it's where the metal cable attaches to the ceiling. I said, there is a little bit of friction there. So once you get it going, yeah, every month or two, you do have to keep it moving on. Whatever I said, however I said it, to this day, I don't know. But, oh, Mr. Graham just lit up and he said, would you think, what? That was the best exclamation. Would you think about going into television?
1: Wow.
2: And I'm thinking, what?
1: Wow.
2: I mean, I'm on my way to Harvard to teach physics. And he says, well, you know, Jonathan Katz over at CBS Morning News is looking for a science and technology editor. He says, do you mind if I put your name in the ring? I said, no, sir, I don't mind. And so then I got to Cambridge and I didn't think about it. But like a month or two later, sure enough, CBS News hired me to be their science and technology editor for the CBS Morning News. And that was really the beginning of my television career.
1: Wow.
2: Came out of the nowhere. But I do believe that it was God. I'm not sure it was the first time, but I do think it was definitely the most obvious first time that God's hand intervened in my life. Because at that point, I wasn't a Christian yet. I was seeking, but I had read the Bible, but I hadn't decided yet what I wanted to be. And I think that was the first time that the good Lord put me on the path that he wanted to be on. And here I am with you talking. Think about it. If that single event had not happened, and it seemed random, but I don't think it's random, I wouldn't be here talking with you right now. I'd probably still be holed up in a lab somewhere just being a scientist and nothing more.
0: Oh, man.
3: It was really the attractive woman that took you over there, right?
0: we got your number, Michael.
2: I confess. Well, I married a pretty sorority girl, so
3: there you go. Establish the pattern early. Michael, the documentary is just fascinating, and you really take you're a physicist, and you really take the approach of the unseen or the believing is seeing from kind of the physics and the discovery standpoint. discovery in physics. Can you give, I don't know if it's realistic, a kind of a quick overview of what people would see in the documentary?
2: Yeah, I'd be happy to, George. I think the documentary is meant to recreate basically my journey from atheism to believing in God. And the agent of that change was science, my beloved science. And it was completely unexpected because, as I said, since the second grade, I just not only loved science, I worshiped science. I thought science would answer all the questions I ever would have on my life. And so this movie, The Invisible Everywhere, I want to take the viewer on that journey that I took and start out by saying, okay, this is who I was. I was a kid who was in love with science, and I believed that seeing was believing. And then I take them on a journey, and I think there are like 8 or 9 legs to the journey. And each leg of the journey reveals something new that I discovered on my journey from atheism to believing in God. And I just want people, I don't preach to people, and I'm not trying to convert anybody. I'm just trying to chronicle, if you will, the journey I took in life. And it was a profound, life-changing journey. And I do believe that people who will see it will also have their minds changed. If they're believers already, I think they'll find a good deal of evidence to support, to validate their belief in God. If they're seekers, and I think it will give them some guidance as to how science points towards God, not away from God. So every leg of the journey in this movie takes you deeper and deeper and deeper into the unknown, deeper and deeper into the invisible universe that's out there, but also the universe that's within us. I often say that, you know, there are a lot of documentaries on the visible universe, pretty galaxies, pretty stars, pretty solar systems. That's great. What I wanted to do with this movie was to show people the invisible universe they've never seen before, beyond us and within us. And I often say it like this. Yes, we inhabit a mostly invisible universe, but we are also inhabited by a mostly invisible universe. I'm talking about the human mind and the human spirit. And I talk about all that in the movie. I go stage by stage, and by the end of that, you can see clearly any viewer, whatever, you know, whoever they are, wherever they are, whatever they believe or don't believe, they will clearly see the transformation I underwent from atheism to believing in God. I think it's pretty compelling, again, without preaching to anybody. I don't want to preach.
0: Well, I'm glad. I'll do that part.
3: And I'll pick up the collection.
0: Yeah, right. I know he's not going to be preaching, but let me give you good bit of advice from the old guy. Find every unbelieving pagan you can and suggest strongly that they watch this documentary. And then, for God's sake, just get out of the way. We got more, and if you miss any of this, you're absolutely crazy. The documentary is called The Invisible Everywhere. Believing is seeing. If you're a believer, you're gonna go, yeah. If you're not, you're gonna go, oh.
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0: Hi, this is Steve Brown, and I'm excited to tell you about a new offer from Key Life called Living with Steve. 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I travel with you wherever you go. 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The bad news is that it costs $1 million. 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
0: Dr. Michael Dillon is our guest. And we're hanging out with him, and it's lots of fun, and we're learning all kinds of neat stuff. If you want to kind of check in with him, write this down, Michael Gillen, GUILLEN.com. And you can follow him on Substack, More Than Meets the IQ.
1: That's a good one. So good. Dang it.
3: Gosh, who's the clever person that writes all that stuff? Michael, we've referenced, and you referenced, that you had the good fortune, actually, to study with Carl Sagan. And I think a lot of people would recognize that name and probably as among those sort of renowned atheists that got into debates and so forth. You mentioned you had an interesting story with interaction with him. Can you tell us that?
2: Yes. It was, I think, maybe about the second year into my grad studies. I was asking some pretty deep questions, and one of them was, where did the universe come from? And I had already learned from my professors at Cornell that the answer science provided me is called the Big Bang Theory. Now, we have different flavors of Big Bang Theory. The inflationary Big Bang Theory right now is the preferred flavor, but it's basically the same idea that, you know, there was nothing and then there was something that exploded into being. And I, you know, I was young and I was in love with science, but it just didn't satisfy me. Mm. And if I'm anything, I'm an intellectual. And my motto has become, ask tough questions, demand honest answers. Ask tough questions, demand honest answers. So I was asking a tough question. Where did the universe come from? Where did we come from? And I was not satisfied with the answers that I was getting from my beautiful, beloved science. So I dared to do something I would have never thought I'd do in my life, and that is to step outside the scientific sandbox or the scientific playground and explore the religious world. I'd never even considered that. But then here I am in Ithaca, New York, a young 20-something, and where do I even begin? And that's where Carl comes in, because I, at that time, he was just becoming famous. He was on the Johnny Carson show. He was getting ready to do the Cosmos series. In fact, I had a front row seat on the making of Cosmos. I got to know the executive producer, Adrian Malone. He and Carl kind of locked horns, but that's another story. But every time Carl would be interviewed by reporters, I noticed that he would refer to something called the Vedas. The Vedas this, the Vedas that. He was an unbelieving Jew, but he would talk about the Vedas, the Vedas. And I thought, well, you know, if the Vedas are important to Carl, and he's a famous astronomer, maybe that's where I should start. Now, this was before Google, so I had to go to the Olin Library, which is the grad student library at Cornell. I went into the stacks, and I looked up the Vedas. And sure enough, it's the Hindu religion, sacred literature of the Hindu religion. And I thought, okay, well, this is as good a place as any to start. And then I ran across Hermann Hesse, who is the Nobel Prize-winning German novelist. And he wrote all these novels, Siddhartha, Narcissus and Gold Moon, Beneath the Wheel. And I started reading them as well. And I was fascinated by them because most of the time his protagonists were these tormented intellectuals, you know, in search for the answers to their deep questions. And I thought, well, that's me. I'm one of those tormented intellectuals looking for answers to my deep questions. So I related very strongly to Hermann Hesse's

0: gave me a copy of the I Ching, and so I started looking into Chinese mysticism, Confucianism, then transcendental meditation was a big thing back then. A guru was making the rounds of college campuses back then, and the reason I like that is because the guru said, listen, if you become a devotee of transcendental meditation, you can levitate. Well, for a nerd like me, I'm thinking, wow, if I can violate the laws of gravity, I'm in. You know, that's for me, you know. And so I explored that. And then my thesis advisor, Richard Lieboff, may he rest in peace, was Jewish. And so he would start taking me to Shabbat services on Friday night. And I say that's where I learned how to love chopped chicken liver, because after every Shabbat service, he would take me home for a little Onyx Shabbat, and he would serve me his mother's chopped chicken liver. And I said, you know, Richard, my mom tried to fatten me up with liver when I was a kid. I don't like it. He said, no, try it. This is my mom's recipe. And I tried it, and I actually loved it. So I say, on my way to Christianity, I learned how to love chopped chicken liver. And Islam and the whole nine yards. And it really wasn't until one Valentine's Day, and I know we don't have the time right now to get through, but maybe in the next segment, something happened to me in Valentine's Day. But when I look back, Carl's reference, constant reference to the Vedas is what's launched me on this spiritual journey of mine that ultimately ended me up as a Christian, which is what I am right now.
1: Boy, that's circuitous.
2: I love it.
3: In the South, we call that the vapors.
1: You know, I'm thinking more kindly of Carl Sagan than I did before. If he weren't dead, I'd be praying for his death, but I wouldn't now that I have seen the great impact that he had on Michael. Listen, we're going to have him finish that story when we get back. So you don't want to go anywhere. This is really good stuff. And in the next segment, we're going to tell you where you can see the documentary, The Invisible Everywhere, Believing is Seeing. You ought to look at it, and you ought to get every friend you've got to have a pizza party in your living room and watch it together. You'll all have a worship service.
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0: we're talking to Michael Gillen, and Michael, give us some information about where people can see this documentary. It's dynamite. The Invisible Everywhere, Believing is Seeing. And I want to get to your Valentine's Day story, but first tell us how this is going to be seen by the people who are listening and watching this program.
1: Well, I think this is one of the exciting things, Steve, about this movie, is that we are going to premiere the movie worldwide on April 8th on theinvisibleeverywhere.com. 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And when I say worldwide, it's because it's online, whether you're in Bangkok or whether you're in London or whether you're in Sydney, Australia, because I have people following me from all over the world. They're going to be able to participate in this worldwide event. I'm really excited about that. Because otherwise, we thought about distributing it theatrically, but then you have to think, well, what theater is it going to be at, and when is it going to be there? And, I can't make the 2 o'clock showing, but maybe I can make the 6 o'clock showing. Now, April 8th, it's right in your home. You can show it on your big LED screen or on your phone or on your computer screen, and everybody will be able to see it starting April 8th. Right. So it's when you log in, you'll see the box office. And you'll take it from there, just like you would a normal movie. I'm really, really excited about that.
0: We are, too. Okay, finish the Valentine's Day, or tell us the Valentine's Day story.
1: Okay, I've already explained to you how Carl Sagan's reference to the Vedas launched me on my spiritual journey, and I explored all these world religions. Now I have to tell you one more thing, and that is, during my years at Cornell, what I would typically do is work about 20 to 21 hours a day, 7 days a week. So I would get up at 6 in the morning. I would get back to my dorm room about 3 in the morning. And then I would spend the whole time in my basement lab. So I didn't know if it was day or night, and I didn't particularly care. I was on top of the world. I was becoming a scientist. It was my dream since the second grade. So one particular night, it was about 3 in the morning, I'm walking across campus. I always loved walking across campus at that hour of the day because hour of the night because everybody was asleep and it was quiet, and I love that. And so I go to my dorm, the tiny little dorm room in Sage Hall. I open the door and I hear a scraping sound under the door. And I look down and I see a white envelope with my name on it. And I was just kind of puzzled. And I opened the envelope. It was a Valentine's Day card from a gal named Laurel. I'm thinking, Laurel. And I remember teaching a Laurel physics about 2 years earlier. We called it physics for poets. And so sure enough, that was her. And some days later, I chased her down, or I ran into her in front of the bookstore, and I thanked her. And then we got to know each other. She was a lapsed Catholic. And as we got to know each other, she said to me one day, she says, you know, I'm a lapsed Catholic. I'm seeking for answers. You seem to be seeking for answers. You've explored all these exotic religions, Hinduism, Buddhism, all the rest of it. Have you ever read the Bible? And it was like a penny dropped. And it was like, no, and probably for two reasons. Number one, my impression is that Christians hate science. And science is the love of my life, so why would I want to read the Bible? And the other reason is because I grew up hearing about the Bible, you know, and I just didn't feel like it would have anything to teach me. I'd kind of been there, done that, seen that, even though I had never read the Bible. I had just growing up in a Christian environment, I just thought it was boring. But then she said something, Steve, that changed my life forever, just like Mr. Graham did at the Smithsonian with the pendulum. Mm. She said this to me. She said, well, she says, I haven't read the Bible either, but if you read it, I will read it with you. And you know what? I wasn't as dumb as I looked, and I'd never had a girlfriend before in my life. And she was a pretty sorority girl, Kappa Kappa Gamma. And it was like Beauty and the Beast. And I'll leave it to you to decide who is who here in this. I think it's pretty easy to figure out. I mean, if you see pictures of me in grad school, pretty scary. So I didn't even have to think about it very much. I said, well, okay. I didn't really care about the Bible. I just figured, hey, that'll give me an excuse to spend a little more time with this pretty girl. And it was a whole novel thing for me to have a girlfriend. And so we took 2 years to read the Bible. And I remember the Old Testament, quite honestly, didn't make a big impression on me. To me, it was very logical, an eye for an eye, hate your enemies, love your friends, and all that sort of thing. But I'll never forget the day we turned the page on the Old Testament and started the New Testament. And this character, Jesus, started speaking in a way that I now call translogical, where he turns logic upside down. The first shall be last. Love your enemies. You have to die in order to live. And the reason that made an impression on me, the reason his upside down logic, or what I call translogical reasoning, made an impression on me is because, bingo, it exactly sounded like quantum mechanics. Because what we've discovered in quantum mechanics, and we don't have time to get into it, Steve, but what we have discovered in quantum mechanics is the most profound, listen to me, the most profound truths of the universe are not logical. They're actually anti-logical. They're translogical. And so in my little 20-something, you know, scientific nerdy brain, when I listened to Jesus talking like this, I said, wow, no sacred person of any religion I've ever studied talks like this. And it just was enough to catch my attention. It didn't make me drop to my knees. I didn't go, praise Jesus, I'm, you know, I've become a Christian. Not, no, you know, I'm a hard-handed intellectual. So it took me, you know, decades really to become a Christian, to surrender my life to Jesus, for him to become my Lord and Savior. But it was enough that the hook was in. And I look back at that moment and I think again, like I did with Mr. Graham, what are the odds that I would get that Valentine's Day card and that it would lead me to reading the Bible and then eventually becoming a Christian? It's really amazing to me. Beautiful.
2: Mm. Michael, I just want to make just one comment. I was going to ask a question, but just one comment. I can barely spell physics. So, I mean, you know, I come from and I grew up in the church, et cetera, Christianity, et cetera. So I'm coming from a polar opposite place where you came from. But the reason why I'm really have enjoyed this movie so much is because I've always sensed as a kid growing up in the church that there was always this conflict between science and faith, and in the church, we get to a point, and I mean, the only science that you ever really heard in the church was God created the heavens and earth in 7 days, and then after that, nobody would talk about it. And I think the thing that's so great about your movie that I hope people will watch is there really is the beginning of what so many of us never really got to see, that, you know, you really can bring, you can bring those two things together. I never ever would have, you know, learned that or been able to do that. So thank you for doing it. Thank you for doing this.
0: And Michael, thank you for spending this hour with us. This, I wish we had 3 or 4 hours or maybe 3 or 4 days to spend with you. You get 3 free sins for spending this hour with us. And I have it on good authority. You're way behind, so use them very carefully. Michael, you're a gift. Thank you very much. Guys, we're going to come back. We'll tell you who we're going to do it unto next week. And you're going to be really amazed.
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6: In 1862, Abraham Lincoln signed the Morrill Act, helping states create colleges focused on agriculture, mechanics, science, and practical education. The principle was not centralized control, it was opportunity. Lincoln's Morrill Act reminds us that America can support education without surrendering education to Washington. Why did it matter? Because a free nation needs citizens equipped to work, build, steward, and govern themselves. Scripture gives work a sacred weight. In Genesis, God placed man in the garden to work it and to keep it. Proverbs honors the one who works his land. Paul warns against idleness and calls believers to earn their bread. Why does that still matter today? Because education should form capable people under God, not dependent subjects under bureaucracy.
7: We all play a role in keeping our community safe.
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0: What a great hour. We just took a vote, and we decided to have Michael back once this thing gets going and kind of hear some of the stories of what God's going to do with this documentary. Be sure and watch it. Everybody here has seen it except me. Kathy sent it to me 3 or 4 weeks ago, and I was doing something else and deleted it. And I tried to get it back this morning, and you couldn't. So I haven't seen it, and I'll be watching it with you and rejoicing in what Michael will be teaching all of us about the connection between science and faith. Jesus did say that he was the truth. He didn't just speak truth. He was the truth. And wherever truth is spoken, Jesus is there because he is truth. And in a documentary like this, all of a sudden we are hearing truths we haven't heard before. We're thinking thoughts we haven't thought before. And they're true. They bring together science and faith in an amazing way. And Jesus is going to show at the same time. So what was the date again?
1: April 8th.
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0: And check it out. And Jesus will meet you there. Because he doesn't just speak truth. He is truth. Jeremy, you were going
3: to
0: say something.
3: I had one real quick thing to say. I wanted to say it earlier, but that's okay. I'll mention it now. Werner Heisenberg, super famous.
2: Sounds like a made-up name.
3: I know. not a real person. He said, "The first sip of science will make you an atheist, but at the bottom of the glass, God is waiting for you." That is basically Michael's story.
0: It is.
3: Mm-hmm. And I should have brought it up while he was here, but I wanted to mention that so often we hear stories of scientists, very famous ones, who are atheists, but frequently there's some very serious people who are like, yeah, not only is God real, but this is how I found him, through the scientific method. I couldn't deny that fact. So I have really enjoyed this whole study.
0: Good.
3: So
4: it's like Dr. Hugh Ross, the same.
0: Yeah, same thing. Mm-hmm. Who's going to be here next week?
4: Well, speaking of heady material and work week, next week, your friend, Dr. Michael Horton, and we love Michael because he really does know how to get things down where we can understand it. But catch this, okay? This is his new book. It's part of a trilogy. This is the second one. Magician and Mechanic, The Roots of Spiritual but Not Religious, From the Renaissance to the Scientific Revolution.
0: Oh, you know how to pick them, Kathy.
2: Light reading.
4: He's your friend.
0: That doesn't mean... Yeah, he's my friend. I know. It'll be good. Trust me on that. Join us same time, same place, and don't do anything we wouldn't do before next week.

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5: News this hour from Town Hall, I'm Mary Rose. Taxpayers continue to vote with their feet, correspondent Kim Borman reports.
6: Analysis from Unleash Prosperity says Americans continue relocating across state lines, shifting both population and income. The report lists Florida and Texas as the biggest net gainers of residents, while New York and California saw the largest population losses. Researchers say migration patterns can affect state economies by moving consumer spending, workers, and tax revenue from one state to another. Ken Lorman reporting.
5: California's treatment of businesses is back in the spotlight.
7: Critics of Governor Gavin Newsom say California's civil rights enforcement has become a powerful tool for extracting massive settlements from major corporations. They point to the Riot Games lawsuit, where two women who said they wanted to cause social change reached an initial $10 million settlement before California intervened, and the company ultimately agreed to pay $100 million. Opponents argue the approach has created an increasingly hostile climate for businesses operating in the Golden State. Willie Nelson, The White House.
5: White House Press Secretary Caroline Leavitt says President Trump has a busy week ahead.
8: White House Press Secretary Caroline Leavitt says President Trump will be heading to Michigan Monday for a speech about the economy. On Tuesday, he will attend a funeral service for the late South Carolina senator Lindsey Graham at the Washington National. Friday, the president is scheduled to hold another cabinet meeting.
9: The president will host the 13th cabinet meeting of this term at Camp David, which will be a lot of fun and something different for the cabinet to experience together.
8: Laura Winters reporting.
5: Millions across the country are dealing with sizzling temperatures today. Major cities like Phoenix, Vegas, Minneapolis, and St. Louis are seeing extreme heat warnings as temperatures are expected to reach triple digits. More on these stories at townhall.com.
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